Every year, thousands of persons are killed and millions of dollars in damage is done through pure carelessness in the home. Here are some of the commonest causes of fires and accidents. Yes, many of us do this on chilly mornings, but jumping out of an airplane is safer. Another thing, always shut the gas off at the pipe valve, too. Gas hose and hose connections often leak. Permanent connections are better. You heard of the ostrich burying its head in the sand so it can't see danger. Fuse plugs are the safety valves of your electrical system. To place pennies behind them is to remove that safety factor. Fire is the certain result. Keep lamp cords in plain sight. Then you can see when they're worn out. Yes, it still occurs in some of our best families, and it's nearly always fatal. This is often as sure and as effective as the electric chair. Burn rubbish in an approved incinerator. Combustible dust mixed with air is highly explosive. Wrapped in paper, it can be burned safely. Have you one of these in your home? Open paint buckets, oil-soaked rags, just the dish for spontaneous combustion.

Most people know of the fire hazards of gasoline and other flammable fluids, but have not grasped the complete picture of the dangers involved. The woman using gasoline in her kitchen or elsewhere in the home with a false idea of economy does not fully realize the true high explosive character of a mixture of air and gasoline vapor. On the other hand, in dry cleaning establishments such as this, which have been licensed by the state, all work is under the supervision of men who are familiar with the properties of gasoline and experienced in fire prevention precautions.

All garments to be cleaned are placed in one of these cylindrical metal washers. The gasoline or solvent is stored many feet underground in fireproof tanks. When needed, just the right amount, cleaned and filtered, is pumped into the washer. The housewife, however, keeps her whole supply unprotected beside her. She is subject to distractions by other domestic duties during the time she is dry cleaning, and others, even her children, are exposed to this unnecessary peril. Fire inspectors constantly check state-controlled dry cleaning plants to see that fire safeguards are in good working order. All machinery and metal parts are grounded to water pipes against vagrant currents and static electricity. Even interior metal parts are grounded with heavy copper wire. This fusible link melts at 160 degrees and closes the washer door. When this one melts, the weight drops, automatically opening a dump valve in the bottom of the washer. The solvent is instantly drained safely into the underground tanks, removing the danger. But what chance has the housewife without these safeguards? These overhead steam outlets are operated from an outside valve, filling the room with live steam to smother the fire. If an explosion occurs, these roof hatches open automatically to relieve the force. All lights are controlled by outside switches to avoid the danger from an electric arc. Electric lights are under vapor-proof globes. Fire extinguishers are plainly marked with the date of last filling. Again, the fusible link coupling is brought into use, this time to hold fireproof doors open against gravity. A pull on this valve releases steam into the washer room. But where are the steam valves here? Heavy vapors are drawn through the roof by an air duct. However, fire shuts this draft off. Here, fresh air is admitted to help carry off the vapors. Asbestos blankets placed outside each building provide protection for the workers. In this dry tumbler, suction fans withdraw the solvent vapors and expel them safely. Should the improbable happen, despite these precautions, the explosion would only force the hatches open against the valve lever, and presto, the tumbler is flooded with fire-smothering steam. But still no protecting steam for the housewife. Fires are extremely rare in state-supervised cleaning plants. However, should one occur, here's how these safeguards work. All doors close automatically.

surrounded by dangers, the room slowly filling with flammable vapor, which even a tiny spark will explode. Fire on the stove. Flames under the water heater. Even if she does her cleaning outdoors, there is still the greatest danger of all, the invisible menace of static electricity. Don't run, that fans the blade. That's it, wrap her up. Wait, not over her head, she'll inhale the flames.

But what of the other victims of this useless tragedy? The anxious father. The bewildered children. Motherless, perhaps. No, fortunately, not in this case. But their pretty mother, withered and scarred for life.

faster than a streak of lightning, more powerful than the pounding surf, mightier than a roaring hurricane. This amazing stranger from the planet Krypton, the Man of Steel, Superman. Possessing remarkable physical strength, Superman fights a never-ending battle for truth and justice. Disguised as a mild-mannered newspaper reporter,

0: stupid. 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
1: Okay, boss, here it is. This is a swell racket, boss. And this Superman outfit, it works like a charm. Gee, boss, that was only a fin.
0: Next time, it'll be a Mickey fin.

0: Well, that's ridiculous. It couldn't be Superman. What do you make of it, Clark?
1: Hey, you two. The editor wants you to cover the opera tonight. And don't forget, it's formal.
0: Good. Now I can wear my new evening gown.

0: that is Superman.
1: Well, I doubles in for some trouble.

0: Well, did you enjoy the opera? What's the matter, stupid? Did you lose your tongue? Don't stand there like a dummy. Give me the jewels. Or are you trying to double-cross me? Why, you...
1: Hey, boss, that's Mr. Superman.
0: Well, I didn't expect...

0: next time you play Superman.
1: Boy, have I got a story. What's the matter, Bright Eyes? The opera get you down?
2: Just been dreaming I was Superman.
1: Fine Superman you'd make.
2: Well, I can dream, can't I?

The diorama is a three-dimensional group in miniature. It brings living impressions of the outside world into the classroom by creating an illusion of reality. It can be used for motivation, as in a first grade unit on farm life. The diorama can help a teacher give her students meaningful learning experiences.

its use should be supplemented with other instructional materials in the ongoing study of a subject. A diorama can serve in the review or culmination of a study unit. Dioramas are not generally available. Teachers and students usually prepare their own. These useful teaching tools can be tailor-made to fit the situation. You don't have to be an artist to make good dioramas. The flat picture file in the Instructional Materials Center will often furnish background material for the working sketch from which the diorama will be built. Dioramas do not have to be real-life replicas. They can represent a figment of the imagination.

The working sketch does not have to be a finished drawing. It serves only as a place relationship plan for objects that will appear in the diorama, as a guide for painting the background, and as a clue to construction details. Materials for the shell of the diorama include 4 pieces of wood, 1 inch square, a semicircular piece of corrugated cardboard for the base, and a long piece of cardboard for the background. The diorama should be twice as wide as it is high and deep. The height and depth should not exceed 18 inches, or the realistic effect will be destroyed. The illusion of reality is easier to achieve in miniature than in life-size groups.

glue and nail the parts of the frame together. Nail the base to one of the longer pieces of the frame. Complete the frame by gluing and nailing the base unit into position.

Fasten the base and background together with masking tape. And the shell of the diorama is finished. Try accessories in the shell for placement, size, and perspective in relation to the background. Diorama accessories are subject to the same laws of construction that apply to any craft work.

Actual small branches with twigs may be used as trees, but leaves should be made out of dried moss, bits of sponge, or other small-scale craftwork materials.

land contours should be made with lightweight materials that will not put too much strain on the base. Cardboard, crumpled paper, burlap, or wire matting, overlaid with papier-mâché, give satisfactory results.

The placement of diorama objects and accessories should be determined and marked off on the base in accordance with the plan for the group. Cover the bare dirt area of the barnyard with glue.

before the glue dries, cover it with sand or pulverized dried dirt. Either one will create a realistic effect. Study the working sketch for the diorama, then block out the background before starting the final construction work.

try out the objects and accessories again to see if their size and placement in relation to the background actually creates the illusion of reality.

Before it hardens, roughen the papier-mâché in varying degrees toward the background. This adds to the illusion of depth. Bits of dried straw help to achieve the desired effect. Watercolor, oil, tempera, or show card paints can be used on the background, but the background must be painted in the diorama to maintain the true illusion of reality, the disappearing relationship of the foreground blending into the background.

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Complete the background and finish blending it with the foreground. You should not be aware of the angle at which the two meet.

place objects and accessories in position and install one or two small electric bulbs for proper lighting effects. A frame can add the final touch.

Students will benefit from working with a teacher who knows how to make dioramas. Children learn from doing, and participation increases their interest. At the third and fourth grade levels, students can learn to carve mountains out of lightweight styrofoam. The diorama, in its making and use, should contribute both to what the children learn and what the teacher hopes to achieve as her objectives. Children are capable of constructing dioramas and should be encouraged to express their ideas about the project. As soon as possible, they should have a part in its construction.

The activity involved in making a diorama integrates many subject areas and gives students satisfying creative experiences.

A unit of study at the sixth grade level can include the construction of a diorama. As the pivot around which all other classwork centers, it will be a purposeful learning experience for the entire group. From such activity, older children develop skills in research and the evaluation and organization of information. Available objects, models, and specimens are collected and studied, authorities interviewed, and many types of instructional materials used to gain background information on the subject. Research is the bridge between the more passive learning processes and the creative arts. Construction of a diorama coordinates research with the craft skills and thereby draws upon all types of learning experiences. The working sketch is the result of research, planning, and study. Another type of learning experience results from construction work. For economy, the shell of the diorama can be made out of a corrugated carton or container. A piece of cardboard for the background and a false base complete the basic materials. Trees are attached to the false base before placing it in the shell. Land contours are made out of crumpled paper, walls out of cardboard. A thin mixture of plaster of Paris is used as an overlay for the foreground. Placed in the shell, the foreground is painted. The background is blocked out. Clay figures are carefully modeled to size. Accessories are painted. The background is finished and blended with the foreground. Objects and accessories are placed in position, and the diorama, framed and lighted, represents a unification of many learning experiences. Preparation of dioramas contributes to increased appreciation and understanding, as well as to knowledge of subject matter. Wisely used, the diorama is a valuable teaching tool.

0: And there it was, a-coming at him and a-coming at him. And all he could do was stand there and gape at it.
1: And then what, Cap?
0: Well, I don't know, Sally, as you're rightly old enough to hear the rest of it.
1: Oh, Cap.
0: Well, the way this doom roarer came wheeling along, you might say it was like a great big hoop snake going along with its tail in its mouth. Only maybe more like a big, thick truck tire.
1: No bigger than a truck tire?
0: Oh, way bigger. Higher than a man can reach. And all fiery and burning and throwing out this awful light, just as yellow and hot as the sun. And a-coming along and a-coming along and scorching and shriveling up everything in its way.
2: All right, Jeff. So it's fiery and it's big, and you've scared Sally half out of her wits again. Sally, this dune roller's a wonderful Northwoods yarn, but don't forget it's still a yarn.
0: Well, you can call it just a yarn, Sam, but all the same.
2: Yeah, I know. Just a yarn. Why do they call this place Lightning Island? Why are more men and animals killed on this island than on all the other islands in Lake Michigan put together?
0: Well, how do you account for it? You're a scientist, Sam. You're supposed to be able to.
2: Yep, I'm a biologist. I'm not a meteorology man. Suppose it could be caused maybe by some ore condition under the island, or maybe some trick air current over the dunes. Maybe we'll know when that mining friend of the doctor gets that shaft blasted up.
1: Sam, can we go down and see the explosives again this afternoon?
2: No, we cannot. I got them safely put away till the expert gets here. And I don't want you playing around with that explosive again, either.
1: I haven't touched it, Sam. Honest, I haven't.
2: Hey, Sally. It's almost 4. I thought you were going down to meet your father at the dock when the mailboat comes in.
1: Oh, I was just going down, except...
2: Business before pleasure, huh?
1: Well, are you still paying me a dime for each one of these things I can find? Or have you got enough?
2: No. The deal's still on. 10 cents for every one of those mystery drops you bring in. How many you got?
1: Here, 3 more. I found them out on the dune.
2: There you are, 30 cents. Paid in full.
1: Thank you.

0: Real pretty, Sam. At least in an ugly kind of way. Got it figured out yet what they are?
1: No, not within a mile, Cap. Not agate, not like any other kind of mineral that I ever saw.
0: I found a couple more myself yesterday. Meant to bring them up from my shack this morning, and then I forgot to.
1: Maybe you better send them in by way of Sally, don't you think?
0: Yeah, that's right. She'll think I'm trying to do her out of her dimes. Maybe I'll just lose them right out in front someplace.
1: Yeah, that's a good idea. It's light, but it's just as hard as quartz. Doctor said he was going to bring up some mineralogy books today. Maybe that'll help us figure it out a little.
0: Now you and Dr. Burgess set your minds to it. Why, you'll run it down, all right.
1: Well, I hope so, Cap. Say, would you mind getting this cleaned up for me?
0: Hey, sure thing.
1: Thank you.

0: goodness, I better get a clean shirt on, don't you think?
1: It's too late, Sam. You were going to dance me with a clean shirt as you'd have thought of it an hour ago.
0: That's not fair, Jeannie. Here, give me this. Fine, if I'd known you were coming, I'd have been down at the dock myself.
1: If you'd known Carl was lugging 8 pounds of silver, huh?
2: Oh, Sam, there goes our surprise. You get defending a woman every time.
1: Oh, is that so? Come along, Sam. Let's put these things in the icebox.
2: Here your book, Sam. They nearly pulled my arm over the last 50 yards.
0: Good. Did you find that gold plate?
2: Gold plate, the Kaplan, and some bound reports.
0: Good, here it is. Got to be here.
2: Well, I wouldn't be too sure, Sam. I've got some news for you.
3: Doctor, do they say you're the man that carried that sirloin up here?
2: Well, Molly picked it out, Cap.
3: I just wanted to shake the hand that brought it.
0: One quick check I was betting on doesn't seem to have it.
2: I could have told you that, Sam. Come on over here a minute. I want to show you something. I took this sample by the Keppel in the physics lab yesterday. You still keep the others in the drawer up here?
0: Yeah. Sally got 5 more this week.
2: Mm-hmm.
1: Both of you in favor of French fried onions?
0: A wonderful idea. If Keppel lets you do the frying.
1: Oh. Oh, look. A new one. Can I have these for earrings, Sam?
0: Sure, Jeannie, well, but...
2: Now, Jeannie,
1: oh,
2: I don't think you better...
1: You don't get these away from me again. Not unless you prove they're some kind of hush-hush mineral. And I'll put you both down as voting for French fried onions.
0: Fine. Hush-hush mineral? What's Jeannie to...
2: Well, I don't want to get too serious about it, Sam, before we know more. What are you staring at?
0: This.
2: Well, it's bigger than the others, but...
0: No. I put 2 of them in there about an hour ago, and look. They got together and made this.
2: Sam, you probably just don't
0: remember. Wait a minute. This thing is doubled in size and weight.
2: Well, maybe they could have fused together.
0: The 2 separately weighed 42 grams and 46 grams. You add that, you got 88 grams. This thing weighs 176. It's redoubled. I can't figure it.
2: Well, not much less how the 2 got together.
0: Say, Carl, I left that sterilizer open. Maybe that steam under the drawer had something to do with it.
2: Well, let's find out. You know, Keppel said the heat in these drops had some connection with the humidity conditions.
0: The heat?
2: Yes, these mystery drops of ours turn out to have some very curious thermal properties. Keppel hasn't been able to identify them yet, but... Well, look, watch this. Here.
0: Hey, that's hot.
2: Yeah, it wasn't when I picked it up.
0: You mean just tapping it against that drop?
2: Yeah, they have some unaccountable source of heat. Sometimes when we tap them, nothing happened, and at other times, we got intense heat with fewer taps than just now. Yeah, well, there's no perceptible change, but I still think you're right about the steam. I tell you what, Sam, let's reproduce the original conditions and see what happens this time.
0: Yeah, that's a good idea.
2: Is this where you had them?
0: Uh-huh, just exactly.
2: Okay.
0: Oh, wait a minute, Carl.
2: Yeah?
0: I had the drawer out about like this. But I still don't see how heat could affect a mineral.
2: Well, you say mineral, but it could be a kind nobody's ever known. Suppose it came from a meteor.
0: A meteor? Yeah, maybe a meteor that struck along the lake here centuries ago and smashed into bits or cracked up on the way down.
2: Yeah, but with one unique difference. This meteor, if that's what it was, is trying to get itself back together again.
0: And when it doubles its weight, when it does. 2 and 2 makes 8, not 4.
2: Sam, I'd say we've got a lot of studying to do. Although I suspect it'll take more than a physician and a biologist to deal with this before we're through.

0: with you two. Stay sound.
1: Hmm. You get anywhere, Sam?
2: Exactly nowhere.
0: This is the last warning. Captain Stanley is starving in there.
2: Hey, Jeannie, give me a chance to change my shirt. I'll only be 2 minutes.
3: I'll be with you in a second, Jeannie.
0: No detours. Last one at the table gets to do all the dishes.

0: Well, Jeannie, I won't just say that that's the best dinner I ever had. And I want to tell you that's the best dinner that any... Hey, Carl. Carl.
1: What is it?
0: Look here. Those last two got together all right, and then the two doubles took off.
1: Yeah. Look. The two bigger ones must have joined up about here.
2: Look,
1: yeah.
2: Sam, Carl, the door.
1: Right through the door. It must be outside. Sally, it was just an accident and an experiment we were trying. Now, it's way past your bedtime. You get on upstairs. We'll tell you all about it in the morning.
3: Oh, it's early.
4: Come along, Sally. I'll tell you a story while

0: Cap, it's a mean night out. We could probably fix you up a bed here if you'd like.
1: Oh, no, thank you, Doctor. I'll head on down to that shack of mine. Then if you and Sam start burning up the island with these experiments of yours, at least I'll be near the water.
0: Well, did you find it?
2: No, I lost track after a few feet. Too much rain out there.
0: Say, Cap.
2: Did you say you had two more of those drops down at your shack?
1: Drops? Oh. Oh, you mean those bits of fancy quartz or whatever they are?
2: Yeah.
1: Why, sure, I can fetch them right back up to you now.
2: Oh, it's too bad out tonight. Just bring them up in the morning when you come, will you?
1: Yeah, I'll be glad to. Oh, and call me on this new phone rig if any of you are stirring in the morning before I am.
0: All right, Cap. Well, then you did get this rig fixed up down to Cap's house. Sally didn't tell me.
2: She didn't? She should have. She and Cap have been talking on it all week. Let's try some more of this reagent.

0: we've got exactly nowhere. I told you Cap likes to play with that thing.
1: Almost as much as Sally.
0: Hello, Cap. How is it down there? You up to your knees in water?
2: Sam? Sam, there's something peculiar going on down here. No, not about those drops of yours. I found them. I got them right here in my pocket. But there's a funny sign, kind of light out there on the lake. It seems to be moving inshore. Can you see it from up there at the cottage?
0: Wait a minute, Cap. Hey, Carl. You see any kind of a light out on the lake? Cap seems to think there is one.
3: Is the boat in trouble?
0: Well, he can't make out. It's blowing up too hard.
3: No, I can't make out a thing from here, Sam.
0: Hello, Cap. No, Carl and I can't. Hey, Cap. What's the matter?
2: I don't know, Sam, but I'm scared. I'm coming back up the cottage. From the double.
3: What is with Cap?
0: I don't know. He sounded scared stiff. Said he was coming right up.
3: What about a light or something?
0: Couldn't make out. I guess we'll just have to wait till Cap gets here.
4: That thing's alive. It's chasing me.
5: Coming at him now. Coming at him, and all he could do was stand there and gape at it.
6: And then what, Cap? And then what, Cap? And then what?

0: Gene, I think you better go back to the cottage and look in on Sally. Well, Sam, Lightning Island's lived up to its name again. Poor Cap couldn't have known what hit him.
1: Well, you're a doctor. You said it was lightning.
0: What else could it be?
1: I don't know. I've been thinking. Remember back in the service, some of those Japs we saw that had been gone over by a flamethrower?
0: I know what you mean, but who goes around with a flamethrower on a quiet Lake Michigan island after a poor old-timer like Cap who never harmed a sparrow in his life?
1: You say it was lightning, it's got to be lightning.
0: Well, lightning's pretty unpredictable, Sam. I've seen it play worse tricks than this.
1: Yeah, but it's played too many tricks on this one little island.
0: Yeah. Well, I'll get Warren out Monday to blast for those ore samples. I guess for tonight, we'd better get him down in the boathouse.
1: Yeah, stepping up on Sally as it is, I guess. I'll have poor old Cap stretched out right there in the cottage. Come on, let's go.

0: I just tried to ring you down at Cap Shack.
1: Yeah, we took him down to the boathouse, Jean. Seems to be dry and better protected there.
0: Poor Cap. He was so proud about our success with the dinner tonight, and then afterwards we...
2: Yeah, Jeannie, I guess we'll all miss him. Probably Sally more than the rest of us.
1: What about Sally, Jeannie? Were you able to get her off to sleep again?
0: She wanted to wait up, but she fell asleep right in the middle of the story she was telling me.
2: She was telling you?
0: Seems to work better if she tells them. This was one of those horrible ones that Cap tells about the dune roller.
1: The dune roller? You know, that's what she called this thing that burned its way out tonight. A baby dune roller.
3: Hey, Carl, we forgot something. Didn't Cap say you have a pair of these drops in his pocket last night he was bringing up to us?
1: Well, you talked to him, Sam.
3: Sure he did. He said he had two. We couldn't find them, not in his pocket. This is all he had or all I could find anywhere around him.
0: I don't see they matter now, Sam, but I've been wanting some fresh air, and I'd be glad to go down to Cap Shack and have a look. You want me to?
3: No, Jeannie, you stick here with us. I don't want you wandering down to that shack in the dark. We can check it in the morning. Now, Carl, I've been thinking. The dune roller, that tall tale that we've been laughing at all summer.
1: Oh, now, Sam, we're just keyed up.
3: No, we know that this thing can give off heat, confuse, and double in size and weight. You said yourself it might be parts of a meteor trying to get back together.
1: Oh, Sam.
3: Why not? Suppose there's a big chunk of that stuff out there somewhere, a mass that can get hot and move if the conditions are just right. You know, if it's dark and there's plenty of moisture. As I see it, there's just two things we can't answer. Those mystery drops and these deaths by lightning. Must be some connection between the two. Wait a minute. Suppose that these deaths were caused by something... something like a giant rolling flamethrower.
1: What kind of four are you making with your 2 and 2 now, Sam?
3: 8, I guess maybe 8,000, the way these drops are behaving.
1: And you think there's a great hot chunk of this out there that these smaller ones are going into and building up?
3: Well, I think it's possible. Maybe when they're small enough, it might take them years or even centuries to get back together. But after a certain critical size, this thing might gain in momentum. And then what would happen if it got near somebody who's carrying drops like that?
1: Say, we better get those two back from Jean. Wait a minute, where is she?
4: Outside, I'll get her. Hey, Jeannie!
3: Jeannie, what are you doing down in that shack?
0: I thought you might want those missing drops that Cap had, but I can't find any here. Sam, you don't have to shout at me. Of course I'll come back up.
3: All right, get started. I'll meet you on the path, but just get going. No, there's nothing to worry about. Just get started.
0: Sam! Sam, there's an awful light out on the water. It's coming in toward the shack.
3: Jeannie! Those two drops you've got in your pocket, take them out and throw them away. Throw them as far away from the shack as you can and get going. But, Jeannie, throw those drops away fast.

0: was so frightened. You don't know how horrible that thing is, all ugly and steaming. Aren't you glad to be here safe with you?
1: Everything's all right now, dear. You just get on to the cottage.
0: But, Tam, I can't.
1: No, we haven't got time. Carl will tell you all about it. Just hurry.

0: Steve's exhausted.
1: I'm all right now, Carl. It was awfully close, though. Too close.
0: Well, you just rest here for a minute. I've got some work I've got to do. We haven't got much time.
1: So that's what it's all about. You and Sam are really going to try to fight this thing.
2: Let's just say neutralize it. There's nothing else we can do.
1: Why don't we leave this place?
2: Because the only way off the island is at the dock, and that's where this thing's been coming from.
1: Coming through the drops away, that would keep it away from the cottage, wouldn't it?
2: Gina, drops every place, and this thing may die down for a while. Who knows when it'll start rolling again? No, we've got to take a desperate gamble. We have no other choice.
1: Sam, you're not going through with it.
3: We'll get it, or it'll get us. Have you got that bait ready?
2: Yeah, all set, Sam. Let's go.
3: You're not going, Carl.
2: Well, you can't fight this
3: one. Don't argue with me. We haven't got time. You've got to stay here with Gene and Sally. If this thing doesn't work, somebody's got to get them off the island.
4: No, I suppose you're right.
3: Give me that.
1: Sam. Luck.
3: I'll need it, honey.
1: There's only something we could do.
0: Nothing. Except trust in Sam and wait and hope and maybe say a little prayer.
3: Give me one more minute. Just one more minute.
1: Sam!
3: Hey, out of your mind. Get back to that cottage.
1: I could just didn't wait.
3: Now, wait a minute. There isn't time. That thing's coming. Get behind that box. Cover up your head. Wait a minute. The bait.

0: Are you hurt, Jenny?
1: No, darling, I'm all right.
0: You sure?
2: Oh, Sam! Sam, you must have blasted this into a thousand pieces.
0: Yeah, I think we got it under control, at least. So we can get it where it can be studied. I hope that theory works out.
2: Oh.
0: In reverse.
2: I don't think this thing can rebuild if it ever can. No. It hasn't got a chance, Sam. Not after this.
0: We'll never know, Carl. We'll never know.

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crew members, in order to overcome the earthly gravitation, have been subjected to a state of hibernation. That is, the human body and put through a congealing process, simulating an apparent death. At a preset time, under the impulses of an electric brain, the heart resumes its normal beat. The lungs begin their regular functioning, the blood flowing evenly again. In short, man is reacquiring his earthly faculties.

0: While the crew and I were still in a state of hibernation, the engineer pilot, Al, reported our approach to international satellite Zulu Extra 3-4.
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2: Roger. 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
3: Thanks for nothing, pal. Hey, we got cargo aboard.
2: 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Reporter, eh? Did he wake up yet?
3: 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Bravo Zulu 8-8 requesting your position.
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3: 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I'll send you the reporter as soon as possible. 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

0: come out of a state of hibernation is an eerie sensation. I didn't know who or where I was until I heard Al's voice.
1: Hi there, spaceman. Hello.
0: This was not my first space flight. Previous assignments for my newspaper had sent me to the moon many times, but never into the vast reaches of deep space. I feared that 10 days in a cramped ship with a crew of 7 men who would resent a reporter's questions and lack of usefulness might make me an unpopular passenger.
1: The coffin was much too small. Couldn't you have found me a bigger one to sleep in?
2: We didn't have one, Leech.
1: Why do you call me that?
2: No offense, kid. It just means that here you're a parasite.
3: Where are we now?
2: Outside.
3: Outside what?
2: Outside everything. Breakfast is served.
4: 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You're directly in line with us.
5: We'll send you that reporter as soon as possible. Hey, Al, they're asking for the boy.
6: Hey, Al! Al, what's happening? We're off to bed.

0: What's the matter, Sonny?
1: Cut it out, Al.
0: Are you scared, son?
1: Stop treating me like a greenhorn.
0: But that's what you are, my boy.
1: I took the accelerated course before I started on this trip.
0: It probably was too quick. I'm not going to take all the air out of the decompression chamber. You'll have an easier exit. I'll give you a count from 20 to 1. And out you go.
1: I know what to do.
0: Son, you don't know anything yet.
2: Don't touch the middle frame around the hatch. Minus 20.
1: Why? Can't you see me?
0: No. But the first time out, they all behaved the same way. Minus 15.
2: India Zulu 4-1, you ready? 5, 4, 3.
1: Wait a second.
2: 2, 1, out you go.
3: Al was absolutely right. I was scared. Artificial satellite is like an island in the sky. In order not to disturb its calculated orbital chart, we lined up 2,000 feet parallel to it. The only way to get there was to float through the terrifying void between us.

0: keep talking, Al.
1: What do you want to hear? Fairy tale?
0: Explain to me what's going on.
1: That's something you'll have to find out for yourself. You're still afraid?
0: Yes.
1: Of what?
0: I don't know. You still there? Say something. A chilly sense of emptiness. Do you understand me, Al?
1: Sure, I understand. Every baptism has its mystery, even out here in space.
0: I've never felt so lonely. Hey, Al. Maybe if I try to turn around.

once aboard Zulu Extra 3-4, I passed through the decompression chamber. I now regained my normal weight because the gravitational area was similar to our Earth's. The reason for this being all space stations rotate around a central axis,

0: In the ship's cabin, I was met by King 116, the doctor in charge of all crew members' physical and mental health.
1: Take off your space suit and report to the commander. He's waiting for you.
2: Hey, what kind of a guy is our reporter?
1: He still smells earthy.

0: Special Correspondent Ray Peterson, reporting to the commander.
1: I've heard you're rather famous on Earth.
0: Well, I see my fame has reached the stars.
1: But let me give you a bit of advice. Here among the stars, it is better not to be quite so cocky. You are only here to do a job.
0: Don't worry, that's all I intend to do.
1: On condition that you don't interfere with ours. You've arrived here at a critical moment.

0: So much the better. Peace and tranquility don't have any news value.
1: Sullivan.
2: Yes, sir?
1: How long would it take to reinstall the terminal stages to the spaceship that arrived from Earth just now?
2: That all depends, sir. We only have two mechanics on board.
1: Cancel all rest periods. The ship must be ready as soon as possible. I must go to base 12 on Mars.
2: Yes, sir.
0: You talk about Mars as if it were just down the street.
1: There are no streets here. I firmly oppose your unwelcome visit.
0: Are you trying to flatter me?
1: But the Higer man refused to listen to me. It's apparent that you have quite a pull there.
0: Not me, but my organization has.
1: Don't forget, Peterson, that everything you put on your tape recorder will have to be sent by me before it's sent back to Earth. Here, everything is regulated by machines. You'll find that things are very different here. You may go now. Later on, you'll be shown to your quarters.
3: Working crew's ready, sir.
0: Any changes?
1: No, Sullivan.

0: Where's everybody going? For a picnic?
1: The working crew's leaving on a space detail.
0: What if I wanted to go along? To get some air?
1: You'd have to go and ask the commander for authorization.
0: Is it necessary?
1: Absolutely necessary.
0: Okay.
2: Hoping this special detail might make a good story, I went outside, without permission, to observe and photograph it. This special detail was a refueling operation, one of the most dangerous and delicate operations in spaceflight. The engineers carried an enormous tube from the space station and carefully attached it to a rear valve on our ship. Thousands of gallons of precious neohydrazine were being pumped into our fuel tanks in order for us to go on to Mars.
3: Look out! The meteorite!
2: Suddenly, I saw a fiery ball racing toward the cosmonaut next to me. Dimly, I pushed him out of the way. But the subsequent reaction caused me to bounce against the connection of the fuel valve, disconnecting it and letting their irreplaceable neohydrazine escape.
3: Close the fuel valve!
4: Lost. 500 gallons of hydrazine. Lost.
5: I'm sorry.
4: Furthermore, you went without my permission.
5: I said I'm sorry, even though I saved a man's life.
4: You didn't come here to be a hero. The damage you have just caused is much more serious than the mere loss of a life.
5: Evidently, Commander, my way of thinking must seem prehistoric to you. I thought nothing was worse than the loss of a human being. But then I only saved a number, Yankee 1-3. I didn't even see his face. Maybe he hasn't got one.
4: I knew that you were going to give me trouble.
6: I see you're a psychologist, too.
4: Now, look here, Peterson. Let's get this straight. From now on, you must ask permission for everything you do. And you won't ask me for it.
6: That's an improvement.
4: You'll have to ask my second in command. And I'm afraid you'll find that he's tougher than I am. You may go now. You may go.
5: First, Commander, tell me one thing. Why do you deny me the honor of talking to you?
4: I'm leaving, Peterson.

0: Hey, buddy.
1: I'm King 116.
0: Pardon me for not having called you by name. Allow me. India Zulu 41.
1: What do you want?
0: I'm looking for someone. Excuse me, I'm looking for a number. Yankee 13. He was injured. He should be around here somewhere.
1: Just dismissed. It was nothing but simple shock. Have a look in the biochemical lab.
0: Please excuse my curiosity, Mr. King 116.
2: May I come in? Hey, spaceman.
3: Are you addressing me?
0: Yes, but you're a...
3: Go on.
0: You're a girl. And you're selling flowers, too.
3: There are no flowers here. These are diaspora.
2: Even with a name like that, they're flowers.
3: They serve the purpose of changing hydrogen into breathable oxygen and are as necessary here as the air is on Earth.
0: But I still say they're flowers.
3: If you like.
0: Do you sell them?
3: I'm afraid not.
0: But maybe we could make a deal.
3: What do you mean?
0: Oh, you see, you won't have to send them anywhere. I'll pay for them, but then I'll leave them here for you. Do you work in this section?
3: Sometimes. But I'm really a navigator. When I'm not working with the Astro Compass, I like to substitute for the section chemist. But tell me, why do you want to offer them to me?
0: Oh, no particular reason. Just to celebrate the second smiling face I run into.
2: Al's was the first. Now I find you. Speaking of you, what's your name? I don't mean your numbers, serials, codes, but just your name.
3: Lucy.
0: Lucy.
3: Do you like it?
2: It's not bad. My uncle had a mascot with that name. It was quite cute. I liked it very much. It was a monkey.
3: Thank you.
2: No, really. She was very cute. I meant it as a compliment.
3: Very flattering, Mr. Peterson.
0: Do you know my name, too?
3: Of course. I've already heard about you from George. You know, the commander.
0: My old friend. But doesn't the commander have a number, like everybody else?
3: Not for me. And now, if you'll forgive me, I've got work to do.
0: Yankee 13.
3: I forgot. Thank you, Ray. I really mean it. Thanks.
4: Following the order from the commander, Al came over to our ship to pilot a space taxi from which I could photograph a passage of asteroids.
5: India Zulu 41, we just made it. I bet you this was the most interesting action shot of your career.
6: Yeah, shooting these rocks is sure something.
5: They're not rocks, my son. They're asteroids, each of them 1,700 feet in diameter.
6: Commander bawled me out for the loss of 500 gallons of hydrazine when I saved a life. And the girls, too.
5: Ah, so you have a weakness for the weaker sex.
6: And she doesn't even call him sir, just George.
5: By all our rings around Saturn, they were right when they called you a meddler. Well, he's ashamed of that. Hold tight now, I'm going to make a sharp turn.
6: Who is ashamed?
5: George.
6: You understand him.
0: George is leaving?
5: Yes.
0: And Lucy, will she go with him?
5: I'm sorry for you, but that's exactly what she'll do. Something very serious is going on, and all you can talk about is this nonsense. We're leaving for Mars.
0: We? You too, Al?
5: Yes.
0: Can't you tell me more about it?
5: Top secret.
7: 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Hurry back to base. Over.
5: Roger from Bravo 9-1.
0: Al, can I radio my Earth base?
5: Sure. You think you're still living back in the 21st century?
0: Thanks.
5: You better lower your head now. We're moving. coming back into the satellite.
4: I wanted to join this Mars expedition. Only an order from the High Command on Earth could persuade the commander to take me with him.
2: I don't understand. What's making the pilot so late?
8: He promised to join us immediately, sir.
3: Al's really a strange type.
5: He's the best there is.
9: I'm sorry to be late, sir.
5: We've been waiting for you. The situation has become worse. We've got to leave immediately.
9: And you haven't been able to contact Alpha 2?
5: No. Alpha 2 does not answer.
8: We think the pilot may be dead.
1: This could mean the end.
5: That's what I'm afraid of.
10: India Zulu 4-1 wishes to speak with you, sir.
5: Let him talk to the second in command. You take care of him, Sullivan.
10: He refuses to do so. He says he has a very urgent communication for you.
5: Send him in. That's all we needed. This inquisitive, interfering meddler.
1: He's a pretty nice guy.
5: Do you think so?

0: This is absurd.
1: Commander, you are insulting the High Command.
0: Absolutely against all regulations.
1: Any more criticisms?
0: Yes.
1: So have I, but I keep them to myself.
0: Gentlemen, prepare to leave. Yankee 1-3. One moment, please.
2: Yes. What is it, George?
0: That man Peterson has persuaded the High Command to let him come with us. It's an order.
2: Aren't you exaggerating?
0: I can't increase the crew.
2: Can't you do without the radio operator? We'll get along just as well.
0: No. I prefer to do without you.
2: Me?
0: I would not want my choice influenced by opinions that are not objective. Anyway, I think I could get along better without a navigator than without a radio operator.
2: If I weren't the navigator, then would you give up taking one with you?
0: Perhaps not.
2: You see, you're not being objective. Besides, I don't want to be left behind, George. It's not that I pretend to be of more value than the High Command is, but I'm not of less value either.
0: You aren't giving me an order, are you?
2: No, I'm just begging you. I understand you, George. I know that you always try to be worthy of your position, but you'd be better off if for once you tried...
0: What?
2: ...to be worthy of yourself. I'm sorry, George.

0: plea to the commander was effective. When we left the artificial satellite and returned to our spaceship, Bravo Zulu 88, Lucy was aboard and set our course for Mars.
1: Is the nose still turned up?
2: Don't be silly. The nose of a spaceship is always up, even when landing.
3: He's not referring to the spaceship, Al. He's talking about me.
1: My congratulations, Commander.
3: Listen, Peterson, remember you're extraneous here, so please keep to your place.
1: What place? I don't even have a chair to sit on.
3: Look, there are two cots in there that you can use when we haven't a chance to rest.
1: Oh, while the rest of you are working, I'm supposed to sleep.
4: There are times when all children should go to bed.
1: Yeah. Listen, ever since we came on this trip, you've all done your very best to make me feel like an outsider.

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3: Tanks are exploded. Engines have failed. We are out of control and being attracted to Mars, over.
0: Try to get back into the orbit around Mars. We'll attempt rescue. What caused the explosion? Over.
4: Impossible to say. A sudden rush of hot air overpowered us. The instruments have gone crazy. The tanks have exploded. The structures melted in several places.
5: What about the crew?
4: Three of us left, sir.
6: One dead. Engineer.
0: Put on your spacesuits and stand by for immediate bailout as soon as you enter orbit. Radio out. Disconnect the voice circuit. Do you think they'll make it?
1: That's what I'm checking now.
0: Are you thinking the same thing I am, Al?
1: They can't make it.
0: Why not?
4: No. We won't be able to make it. One of Mars' satellites is crossing our path.
0: Now, engines at 7 gammas.

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1: Perfect.
0: But it's insane. With all stages full of fuel, we're like a bomb.
2: Landing area at 2 degrees off our coordinate, just below us.
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0: 5.
1: Let's hurry up.
2: Captain, we're coming in.
3: Lucy, keep the gyros working. As soon as they're inside, we'll get out of here. You stay here and look after it. I'll take care of the entrance. Gyros, unlock.
4: Roger.

0: bad. I think you hold out till we get to Mars. We're almost there anyway, aren't we?
1: No.
0: What do you mean, no?
1: We've changed course. We're now heading for Venus.
0: You're what?
1: A direct order from the High Command.
0: And you accepted it?

0: realize, Commander, there's a dying man in there?
1: I don't have to account to you for my actions, people.
2: Look, Captain. I'm picking up an area of intense heat. It's almost as hot as the photonic field of the sun itself.
1: Turn on the safety system.
3: I think you should tell him, sir. It's no longer top secret.
4: Alpha 2, propelled by photonic energy, is now without a pilot. She is floating in space and is only controlled by the electronic brain. The photonic heat, which our radar has picked up, has the power of destruction and death. Alpha 2 has re-entered the solar system. During the sun's next revolution, she will start to orbit around the Earth and will destroy it completely, burning everything and eliminating all forms of life.
0: Have we any hope of stopping her?
4: That's why we're going to Venus. It's the nearest point to the elliptical path of Alpha 2. We have but one chance in a million.
5: Our world was in danger, about to be destroyed. Perhaps in a few days, maybe in a few hours, it was up to us. A handful of cosmonauts from Earth, millions of miles away, to try and save humanity.
0: Lucy, you're crying.
6: Those dark spots. Those continents.
0: And there are the oceans and the trees.
6: You can't see them.
0: In my mind, I can. I'd like to run down a road that's lined with pine trees.
6: Would you?
0: Yes, and feel just once again the excitement of speed.
6: But we're already running at 90,000 miles an hour.
0: And we're standing still.
6: That's nothing but an illusion.
0: Do you know what day it is?
6: Don't you know that in space we don't count the days?
0: No, but do you know what date it is?
6: It's the 359th of rotation around the sun.
0: That's just part of it. It's Christmas, Lucy.

started to land at the interplanetary base on Venus, the largest, best-equipped base, closest to Alpha 2. From there, Alpha 2 could be intercepted, and we hoped destroyed, by the remote-controlled atomic missiles.

0: Hey, Archie, is that the base?
1: Yes, right under the protective dome. There's too much hydrogen in Venus's atmosphere.
0: From here, it looks like the glass dome of a temple.
1: You don't need a respirator inside.
0: What about those plugs? Are they purifying filters?
2: Hey, that accelerated course is showing results, isn't it?
0: Tell me, why is it that when he wants to protect himself, he hides himself under a dome?
3: Put on your helmet, kid. I'm going to take you on a quick tour of Venus, only this time it won't be for sightseeing.
4: Emergency action was taken immediately by firing an atomic missile at Alpha 2 in an attempt to destroy this deadly mechanical monster.
5: 8,500. 8,000 miles. 7,500. 7,000 miles. 6,500. 6,000 miles. 5,800. 5,500. 5,200. 5,000 miles.
6: Hold on. Disintegrated.
7: Exactly at 5,000 miles. We'll have a chance to hit her only if the electronic brain which propels her has gone out of control. You see? The two photonic generators, which are moving gyroscopically at each end of the spaceship, are creating around Alpha 2 an invisible sphere of heat, which radiates up to 5,000 miles. We've just had the proof of it.
3: It's indestructible. So one of man's dreams has finally come true. An indestructible destroyer.
7: Unless we have a sudden change in the next solar system revolution, Alpha 2 will start orbiting around the Earth at only 3,500 miles from it.
6: That means 1,500 miles within the safety limit. In a few days, maybe a few hours, our planet will become a mass of boiling mud, as it was soon after its formation.
8: We mustn't give up hope. Something might stop it in time.
7: Maybe a miracle.
6: And while we're waiting here for your miracle, I would suggest that we immediately put into operation all the means at our disposal.
7: They've already prepared to fire missiles from the other hemisphere. Meanwhile, why don't you order your men to reach the audio stations on the beach?
6: You stand by electronic telescope number 7.
8: 6,800. 2,200.
6: I don't understand.
9: With your permission, sir, I have an explanation.
6: What is it?
9: I think I've found the answer.
8: Tell it to us.
9: I'm sure that due to some technical error, that spaceship is vulnerable. The two photonic deflectors at both
7: vulnerability?
9: Two semispheres separated in their fields by a channel.
7: You mean like a halved orange?
9: A perfect example, my son.
6: That's why a missile has gone through. According to you, it was the only one fired exactly into the center of the channel.
7: But why did the last one disintegrate at 2,200 miles?
9: Because of some imperceptible deviation.
6: Perhaps it was attracted by one of the photonic fields. Punch is right, Al. There's still a chance.
7: What chance?
6: We'd have to fire on a straight line from another spaceship traveling alongside Alpha 2 at the same rate of speed.
9: I think I've earned the right to try, sir.
6: Why the right?
9: Because if my hunch turns out to be correct, I'd like to be the one to receive the credit.
6: And if it's wrong, you want to be the one to risk it.
9: There's an old atomic spaceship here, sir. I'll use its remote-controlled missiles. May I go ahead, sir?
6: Yes. And I hope you'll manage to save humanity. We'll take off and follow you as close as possible, Al. All of us. As if we were right there with you. All of us.
10: Hey, Ray. Now you have a chance to do a real exclusive.
9: It'll be a universal scoop.
0: Let's just make it a world scoop.

0: We're out of it now. You did very well, Peterson. It's not everybody that can stand 16 gammas.
1: Considering the fact that I'm a parasite.
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3: 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Both spaceships shut off their engines, and the inertial thrust allowed them to fly at fantastic speeds. His mission, to find the channel between the two semispheres of Alpha 2.

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0: Perfect.
1: How's the reporter?
0: Doing fine.
1: Requesting route check. 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Coordinate 1-3 in respect to Vega. Estimated interception point with Alpha 2 on coordinate 4-1 in respect to Earth at 18 degrees. Over.
2: Correct, but change approximately 3 degrees at intersection point with Alpha 2.
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3: Captain, this is Sullivan.
0: What's the trouble, Sullivan?
3: About 45 seconds ago, the photonic field around spaceship Alpha 2 came into collision with the asteroids.
0: Well then?
3: Alpha 2 has changed her course by 6 degrees in respect to Vega. I'm afraid she'll enter orbit around the Earth before the estimated time.
0: Can you ascertain her present position?
5: Yes, I can. High coordinate 27 degrees.
3: Movement of ellipses gradually advancing.
0: Look out! It's coming towards you!
5: Yes. It will be on top of us any minute.
1: What about the men, Sullivan?
5: They are
3: all on standby, sir.
5: Two mechanics went out on the space taxi to Solar Mirror Foxtrot 1-2. I ordered them not to come back. Commander, see if you can save them.
0: Sullivan, save yourself!
3: It's too late, sir.

0: How?
1: Don't forget Sullivan in your scoop. Write this. He was never afraid. Since man, even in space, changes his position but not his character, he is what he is, wherever he lives.
0: What's he mean?
2: What you're always saying. To himself, every man is a whole world.
3: Commander, I've been able to locate the position of the space taxi.
1: Tell it to me.
3: Coordinate pi 28, 8 degrees, in respect to Aldebaran.
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I just wanted to see you boys. Barry. Jackson. I'm glad to see you. Go and get some rest now.

0: How do you like that, Jackson?
1: He called us boys.
0: Yeah, and he even remembered our names.
1: I didn't think he even knew.
2: Sir, I'm now 7,000 miles from Alpha 2.

0: a few seconds, I'll start firing the rockets.
1: Miles. 4,500. 4,000. 3,500. 3,000.
2: It's disintegrated.
3: I'll try again.
2: Another rocket.
3: I'm getting near it, sir.
4: It's too dangerous, Al. Stop. You'll be attracted by the photonic field.
0: I have located the channel. I'll try to break through it, Commander. I'm sure that I can get at least 1,500 miles away from the spaceship.
4: Come back, Al. It's murder.
0: I'm 2,000 miles away from Alpha 2 now, sir. Let me try.
4: Al, that's an order.
0: I'm sorry, sir. But I'm not taking orders anymore.
4: It's a useless sacrifice.
0: Son, I'm 1,200 miles away from it. I don't want to disillusion you. But what would be the use of living if the Earth were destroyed? We'd all be prisoners of space. With no hope of return. 800 miles.
4: Al, please! After 200 miles, you'll have only a very slight chance to keep on a steady course.
0: That slight chance challenges me to try.

0: Hell has succeeded in proving the existence of a channel by the sacrifice of his own life, but we still haven't got a chance.
1: There's nothing for us to do but follow his lead.
0: But how, Lucid?
2: Commander, why don't you request more spaceships equipped with missiles?
0: It's too late now. They'd never get here in time.
3: What's that object that keeps appearing on the screen?
0: It's the space taxi from the disintegrated satellite. It is now circling in orbit around us.
3: The space taxi. Once with the hell.

0: afraid, Lucy?
1: Yes, for him.
0: I understand.
1: I love him, George.
0: I know.
1: But love has no meaning anymore, George.
0: Perhaps it's the only thing that does matter. The world of human feelings has been much less explored than the whole of the universe put together. But now it's late. What have we been doing all these thousands of years? We've been congratulating ourselves on our progress in going faster and faster and faster. When, in reality, we've only been getting further away from ourselves.

0: Where do you think you're going?
1: Out, in the space taxi.
0: That's madness.
1: Maybe so, but it's not half as mad as the idea that brought us to this point.
0: You are staying here. Listen, Lucy loves you, and Lucy has been and is everything in the world that matters to me. You may not understand it, but for that very reason, I will stop you from going to certain death.
1: Why stop me? We are all going to get killed anyway.
0: I'm going to stop you even if I have to use force.

going to make it. It's picked up the photonic field alongside the channel.

0: find my way through the channel, I had to throw to the right and left any loose objects in the space taxi in order to judge the distance between the two curtains of disintegration.
1: Look, it's insane!
2: Transistors, the spare parts from the mechanic's toolkit.

0: Can you hear me? Ray, answer me.
1: Go ahead, George. I'm listening.
0: Get into the pilot seat and disconnect the electronic brain. It should be on the left-hand panel. Turn off everything else.
1: The pilot's still inside the hibernation cell. Dead.
0: Disconnect all contacts on the left-hand panel.
1: Disconnected.
2: The electronic brain. Ray, you must disconnect the electronic brain.
1: I'm standing in front of it. What should I do?
0: Destroy it. Disconnect the cables.

0: I can't. It won't come loose.
1: He can cut them.
2: There are emergency tools right under the footrest of the pilot's seat.
0: Did you hear, Ray? Under the footrest.
3: All right.
0: Quick.
1: You'd better hurry, sir. We're entering the Earth's gravity zone. Our speed is increasing.
4: Use a pair of wire cutters.
0: Them, George. Now we'll cut the wires. I'm cutting through the last wire.
5: Ray's deflector has stopped. Maybe we've made it.
3: How can you prove that the photonic field has been disintegrated?
5: There's only one way of telling for certain. We're coming in. Inside. We're going down to try to rescue him. Spacesuits on. Lucy, take my place.

0: Americans are coming to get you out.
1: I can't hold out any longer. I can't control the oxygen flow.
0: Use the regulator, Ray.
1: I don't have it anymore. It was the last thing I threw out into space.
0: Ray, you must hold out.
2: 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Bravo, Zulu 88. Are you listening?
0: Roger. Go ahead.
2: This is an order from the High Command. Stop rescue of Alpha 2 pilot. Change your course immediately or you'll soon enter the atmosphere. Repeat. This is an order from the High Command.
3: They don't know what they're talking about. They don't know what would have happened if Ray established contact again. And we'll stay as close as possible.
0: Ray, we're very close now. The men are going out.
1: Too much air. An orgy of air. My thoughts are running wild. Talk to me, Lucy.

0: trying to save the world, Lucy. 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
1: No. You can't say this, Ray. You believed more than any of us. You truly believed, Ray.

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0: Once upon a time, on the edge of a great forest, lived a woodcutter and his family. Times were hard, and for days the poor man had not been able to find work or sell what little he gathered from the forest. Food had always been scarce in their house, and as the days passed, what little they had was eaten, and only enough flour for a few loaves of bread remained. He had two children. The girl was called Gretel, the boy Hansel.
1: Am I the only one who does any work around here? You know, we ain't got nothing in there to eat, nothing. And here are you

0: here fooling around with a bunch of cats. 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And husband, we got something to talk about tonight. Things ain't gonna go on like this much more. You hear? Now get!
1: The wife was not the children's real mother, and she resented having to share everything with Hansel and Gretel.
2: Tomorrow, we'll take the kids into the woods, and we'll leave them there. And we'll take them so far out, they won't be able to find their way back.
3: We have to do it. It's them or us. Now, tomorrow, we're going to take them out there, and we're going to leave them. You understand? We're going to do it.

0: waiting for?
1: Just waiting for my white kitten. 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
0: goodbye. 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

0: did you kids mean coming in at this hour? 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We didn't think you was ever coming back, maybe, right, Paul? Now, tomorrow, we're going out again. 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Get away from your father. Go on up to bed. 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
1: This time, the stepmother had locked the door, and Hansel could not get out to pick up pebbles again. He would have to think of another plan. And so, as they entered the forest, he dropped white breadcrumbs along the way instead of pebbles. This time, the stepmother led them farther into the forest than ever before. The day passed, and the sun set, but no one came to lead the children home again.

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They were lost at last.

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0: Come on! 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See your brother? I put him in there because we're going to fatten him up and I'm going to eat him. Oh, stop that crying. We have work to do. We have to find food and fatten him up. Go on, hurry up!
1: And so Gretel worked for the witch day after day. The best food was cooked for poor Hansel, but Gretel got nothing but scraps.
0: Here are some more. Come on, hurry up now! You're so slow!
1: Now witches have weak eyes and cannot see very well. But like beasts, they have a keen sense of smell, especially for human flesh.
0: Finger.
1: But Hansel, who knew that she could not see very well, always stuck out a chicken bone instead. And the witch wondered why he remained so thin.
0: I'm tired of this. Your brother is as skinny as the day you got here. And fatter or thinner, tonight I'm going to have him for dinner. Now get in there and get the water boiling. Go on, you lazy girl! 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

0: I'm going to bake some bread. 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Now, you get over here and put these sticks on the fire.
1: Gretel, dear, would you do something for me? Would you stick your head in the oven and see if the fire's ready? Well, it's very simple. All you have to do is stick your head in, and then you can tell if it's hot enough to shove the bread in. Come on, come on now. It's very easy.
0: What? Oh, you stupid girl. You don't know anything. Now watch me. I'll show you how to do it, and then you can do it after me. Now you just open it up, and what you do is look at the coals to see if they're red enough, to see if they're...

They wandered for some hours until they came to a river. When they reached the other shore, they found that they had returned to familiar ground. Now the way home was clear.

The father had not passed a happy hour since he had left them in the wood, but the stepmother had left. And so Hansel and Gretel returned home, and now that they were rich with the witch's treasure, their troubles seemed to end, and they all lived happily ever after in that little house near the forest. My story's told, there is no more, but there's a mouse behind the door. The first of you that catches her can make a great big cap from

0: 10, 9, 8, 7, 6, 5, 4, 3.
1: Hold it. Hold it. That thing will never go anywhere. You forgot one of the stages. There. Now you can launch it. Uncle Bill works with rockets. Jane, Bob, and Mike don't quite understand why rockets have to be fired in different stages. Uncle Bill explains that not all of them do, just some of the big rockets that use liquid fuels. They need a vast amount of fuel to pull away from the Earth's gravity field. Rocket-propelled planes have been built, designed to take a man up to very high altitudes.

0: To overcome the effect of gravity, the rocket plane is carried to high altitude by a large transport plane. If the cruiser were launched directly from the ground, much of its fuel would be used up in pulling away from the Earth's gravity field, which is strongest at the surface of the Earth. This makes the rocket plane the same in principle as the last stage of a multistage rocket. Both must be well away from the surface of the Earth before they are fired.
1: 20 seconds to launch. 15 seconds, 10 seconds, 5, 4, 3, 2, 1.

For probing deeper into space, scientists have proposed another way of overcoming the problems of fuel and gravity. They propose space platforms, or way stations in space. Like the transport plane and the first stages of a multi-stage rocket, the way stations would provide a base from which a rocket may be launched. Various forms have been suggested, but a space station might look something like this. Such a space station might be built about 1,075 miles above the surface of the Earth. If it were farther out, it would be more difficult to send supplies. If it were closer, it would revolve around the Earth too quickly. It would, however, have to move fast enough to avoid being pulled down to the Earth by gravity. The Earth's gravity still pulls the station, of course, but the direction of the pull is changed by the satellite's forward motion. Instead of falling to the surface of the Earth, it keeps falling around the Earth. Station parts may be prefabricated on Earth, then delivered into orbit by transport rockets and assembled in space. Crewmen will arrive in the same orbit and travel at the same speed to carry out construction. The sections of the space station will be nearly weightless, and one man will be able to move objects that had to be lifted by huge cranes back on Earth. The men will be nearly weightless too, and will have small propulsion units attached to their spacesuits to help them move about. On the inside, the completed station would have to have its own artificial atmosphere. There would be very little pull of gravity to hold objects and people in place. To substitute for gravity, the station may be made to spin like a giant wheel. This would create centrifugal force and would give the occupants a feeling of gravity. They would be thrust outward toward the rim of the station. This would be down to them. Up would be toward the hub of the station. The way station may also be used for a research laboratory and for testing equipment for a journey farther into space.

Besides the problems of getting into space, we also have the problem of returning to the Earth from space. As a rocket approaches the Earth from space, it gathers speed. It also meets increased friction as the atmosphere becomes more dense closer to the Earth. Friction causes the rocket to become so hot that it burns up like a small meteor. Once we solve all these problems about space stations, Jane wonders why we couldn't put one on the moon. And we could. You might say that the moon is a ready-made way station in space. The moon is about 240,000 miles away, about as far as 10 trips around the Earth. To get 1,000 miles from the Earth, a rocket would need this much power. To get to the moon, a rocket would need just a little bit more. Landing on the moon will have its problems. The moon has little or no atmosphere, so friction and heat would not be a major problem. But the moon does have a gravity field, although it is not nearly as powerful as the gravity field of the Earth. A spaceship would approach the moon at high speed. Small rockets could be used to turn the base of the ship toward the moon. Other rockets would fire out of the base to slow down the spacecraft so that it could make a safe landing. The surface of the moon is quite different from that of the Earth. It is covered with large pits or craters. These may be places where large meteors collided with the moon in times past. In addition to craters, there are mountains, crevices, plains, and plateaus. During the day, which on the moon is equal to about 2 Earth weeks, the temperature goes over 200 degrees Fahrenheit. And during the long 2-week night, it goes as low as about 250 degrees below zero. To escape the extreme temperatures, the moon station would probably be underground, where the temperature remains more moderate. It would need a source of power. Green plants might be used to produce oxygen within the station. The station would have to be sealed to retain its artificial atmosphere. Probably the only parts of the station on the surface would be observation domes, entrance ports, and radio antenna. Taking off from a moon base, a space vehicle would not have to pass through a dense atmosphere. It would only have to pull away from the moon's comparatively weak gravity field. It could then head for Mars. At rocket speed, cruising through the very thin gas that appears to fill space, it would take many months to get to Mars. We would probably find some sort of atmosphere on Mars, but not an atmosphere like our own. If other planets, more like our own, exist, they are unknown planets of other suns far out in the universe. The star or sun nearest to our own is about 25 trillion miles away. It would take far more than a human lifetime to travel this distance at present rocket speeds. We have seen that one problem in reaching space is to escape from the Earth's gravity field. A great amount of energy is required to escape from this pull. Another important problem is re-entering the Earth's atmosphere at low enough speed so that friction is not too great. Too much friction causes too much heat. Man-made space stations in nearby space might go far toward overcoming the effect of gravity. Such stations would orbit the Earth like satellites and could serve as taking off points for more distant places. The moon might also serve as a way station. A rocket with enough power to pull away from the Earth would require only slightly more energy to carry it to the moon.
small rockets can be used to turn a spacecraft while it is in flight. Braking rockets may serve to slow it down enough to make safe approaches and landings possible. The moon might serve as a taking-off point for other planets in our own solar system. A space vehicle could pull away from the moon's weak gravity field easily enough. From there, man could go on to the other planets. Mars is the one most like our own. Even so, it is doubtful that living things like those we know exist on Mars. If other planets more like our Earth exist, they must be planets of other suns that are trillions of miles away. There is so much we can learn in the universe. It is the frontier of the future. And way stations in space are the stepping stones for its exploration.

very early in the morning, the rooster sends out his call and the chickens begin to wake. They have been sleeping on their roosts, holding with their toes. Wake up, chickens. It is daytime. The chickens jump and fly from their roosts. First the rooster, and then the hens. They are white leghorn chickens, wide awake now, and waiting for breakfast. Here comes Farmer Brown, bringing grain for the chickens. He opens the door and scatters the grain about. The hens begin to pick it up at once. But the rooster calls the hen to share his grain. The rooster is larger than the hen. He has a big red comb on his head and long curly tail feathers. Chickens pick up the grain with their sharp beaks. Chickens have no teeth, so they swallow their food whole. But chickens also eat gravel and grit, which help grind up the hard food in their gizzards. Now let us watch this hen as she goes for a drink. She takes a beakful of water and lifts up her head so the water can run down her throat. The chicken's eyes are on the sides of its head. This hen looks at us first with one eye and then with the other. In the chicken brooder house nearby are kept the baby chicks, only 2 days old, and hear them peep. The baby chicks keep dry and warm here near a stove covered with a broad metal hood. Little chicks are always hungry, so the farmer always keeps chick food in their food trough. Shall we see where little chicks come from? The farmer's boy carefully gathers the freshly laid eggs from the nests where the hens laid them. Later, Farmer Brown puts the eggs into a chest of drawers called an incubator. Inside the incubator, the eggs are kept warm. A week goes by. Every day the eggs are turned. The farmer now takes an egg to see whether a chick is beginning to form in it. Inside the week-old egg, at the top, we see a black speck, which is the little chick's eye. And now, nearly 3 weeks after this egg was put into the incubator, the tiny chick is almost ready to come out. The chick begins pecking a hole through the shell with its sharp beak. Now the shell is well broken and the baby chick rests. The shell is almost ready to break apart. Another rest before breaking through. See the beak the chick uses in pecking its way out. Nearly out at last, but still very weak. It's hard work getting all the way out. Some of these other chicks have been out of their shells for a while, and they run about in the incubator drawer. This chick took all day to peck its way out of the shell. A day more in the warm incubator for the chicks to dry out, and Farmer Brown is ready to take them across to the brooder house. Inside the brooder house are the baby chicks, covered with fuzzy yellow down. These chicks are a week old. White wing feathers are growing in place of the down. And these have been out of the eggs for 2 weeks. Their tail feathers are growing too. 2 months old chickens and almost grown up. Some farmers let a hen sit on eggs until they hatch into chicks. Mother hen keeps her baby chicks warm. Out from under mother's wing. And now the mother and her chicks come off the nest to eat.
These are Plymouth Rock chickens. Farmer Brown keeps ducks on his poultry farm, too. Hidden in the middle of this bush is a mother duck sitting on her eggs. Can you see her? Off for something to eat. Her eggs are well hidden while she is away. Nearby in another bush is a mother duck and her newly hatched ducklings. She leads her ducklings out of their nest. Two of the eggs haven't hatched. Mother duck calls to her babies to follow her into the water. The bank is high and the ducklings are small, but they clamber down as fast as their weak little legs will carry them. They don't need any lessons in swimming, but they still swim close to their mother. A duck has webbed feet, which make good paddles for swimming. These ducklings have no feathers yet, only soft, fluffy down. Mother duck scoops up food from the water in her broad, flat bill. The ducklings, too, dive down for bits of food from the bottom of the pond. Here they find seeds and plants and tiny bugs to eat. Inside their flat bills are ridges which hold the food back while the water strains out. Here we see the ridges along the edges of a duck's bill. Who would

know that this was the ducklings' first day in the water. But until their feathers grow, they must not stay in long. They are glad to go out now and waddle after their mother through the grassy meadow. This duckling will get lost, but he hears his mother call and runs to catch up with her. Now for a feast. After Mother Duck makes sure all her babies are here, she scoops up the grain with her broad bill, although it's better for feeding in water. Her webbed feet, too, are better for swimming than for walking. Time for Mother Duck and her ducklings to waddle back to their nest. So, following closely behind their mother, they go back to their well-hidden nest in the bush again. On another nest in Farmer Brown's barn is a family of geese. Father Gander has been watching over them ever since they first hatched. Now for something to eat. Baby goslings are bigger than ducklings and baby chicks. These goslings are 2 weeks old and they know their way about. Over the garden path they go to the green meadow. Father Gander and Mother Goose watch as the goslings have their dinner. They peck the fresh green blades of grass. Although already 2 weeks old, the goslings' feathers have not yet begun to grow. Geese have longer necks than ducks. The gander hears something. He hears a turkey gobbler who flew over the fence of the turkey yard. Only a small flock of turkey cocks and hens are kept on this farm. The turkey cock guards over his hens well. But Farmer Brown keeps a large flock of younger turkeys and feeds them well so they will grow large for Thanksgiving dinners. These baby turkeys, just out of their eggshells in the incubator, are being fattened for Christmas dinners. It is early evening, and the chickens have already gone to roost. Farmer Brown closes the chicken house door. The gander watches over his family on their nest in the barn. Mother Duck and her ducklings are safe in their nest, well hidden in the bush. The turkeys are the very last to go to sleep. When it gets dark, they go to their roosts in the branches of trees, and all is quiet on the farm for the night.

0: Please, please, not now, Anita. 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
1: But I just wanted to look at you.
0: Well, take a good look and let that be enough for you. I can't spare many. I'm on my way to Hollywood, so you best run along and attend to your manicuring.
1: But, Elmer, won't you write to me when you go to Hollywood?
0: Behave, girlie, behave. Why, I won't have a chance to write to anyone, much less you. So the best thing for you to do is to forget me. Besides, I'll be too much to handle.
1: Oh, Elmer, you're so beautiful.
0: I know it. I know it. Now, don't cry. Don't cry. There'll be many a broken heart when I leave. Many a broken heart. Oh, a camera. I see you want my picture. Well, look. How's that, huh? Oh, wait a minute. How's that?
2: Just what's the idea, Elmer?
0: Why, don't you want my picture? I'm on my way to Hollywood.
2: Just a moment. I want to talk with you, Elmer.
0: Well, what is it, Mr. Pratt?
2: I want you to cut out this nonsense and pay attention to business.
0: Mr. Pratt, you may be the proprietor of this hotel, but I am taking orders from no one. I am through. Cinema has called me. I quit.
2: You quit? Are you quite sure you've won this contest, young man?
0: You said a real fool, Mr. Pratt. You said a real fool. I'm through. No more pratfalls for me. I quit.
2: Oh, so you're through, are you?
0: Yes, I am through today. This is my last day. Well, I guess I better get ready, me for the barber job. Although I don't suppose that they could make me more beautiful than I already am.
3: Ah, Mr. Frisbee, you are next.
0: Give me everything, Tony. Tony, I suppose you're pretty proud to be shaving a man as big as I am, a man whose name will be a household word within a few months. And you, Anita. 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Anita, you may have the privilege of polishing Hollywood Elmer's fingernails. It won't be long now before I'll be leaving pratfalls behind.

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1: Mr. Frisbee.
0: In person himself and not a motion picture.
1: Oh, Mr. Frisbee. Mr. Elmer Frisbee. Can I, that is, may I call you Elmer?
0: You're a little forward, girlie, a little forward.
1: Elmer, the key. Elmer, there is no way out but to get.

0: What sex appeal? Oh, what eyes! What hair! Oh, you're marvelous!
1: Now, don't, lady, don't. I'm trying to break in this new suit. Now, get lay off.
0: Oh, you're lovely.
1: No, please, I can't.
0: Oh, I've never seen anything like you before in my life.
1: Stop it.
0: Oh, you thrill me so. I've longed to feel your warm breath on my neck. Do you think you could learn to love me?
1: I think so, because I learned to like olives. But to love a woman, for me to love a woman, why, she must have it. Have you got it?
0: I have it, those, and them.
1: Then if you have it, those, and them, why, surely, dear, you must have that. Oh.
0: Promise me. Promise me you will never, never go back.
1: I promise never to go back to Pratt Falls.
0: Oh. Kiss me.

0: I've been watching you for months, trying to ruin my wife.
1: Oh, no. You're mistaken. You're wrong. We were just rehearsing.
0: So am I rehearsing. I'll show you what I can do with anyone that is with my wife.
2: Oh! Oh. Wake up. Come. Wake up. Here. Wake up.
3: Hey, what's the matter with you? What's the trouble?
4: Mr. Frisbee, what do you think? Huh. Look here. I win the contest. See that? I beat you by 150 votes. Wasn't even a close shave. I go to Hollywood, not you.
3: Well, can you beat that for luck? Well, I may have lost the contest, but dearie, I still have you.
5: You've got another guest coming. I'm going to Hollywood with Tony.
6: Can you beat that? Well, they may go to Hollywood, but nothing can stifle my ambition. The producers need me. The directors need me. The authors need me. The whole world will get me. I'm going to Hollywood, too.

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3: I am Nicholas Meriwether, executive producer of a new motion picture I dare you to see. This equipment operated for 165 days, creating a new kind of realism, a suspense never equaled. This contains 70,000 feet of film, reduced to the most terrifying 90 minutes ever made. The sadist is coming to this theater, to this screen. The sadist. A human volcano of unpredictable terror, rejected by society, twisted with mental anguish, tortured by complexes, man or monster, sane or insane, but driven to shock and kill. Life, strange and terrifying, unfolds on the screen with such startling realism.
4: Come on, maybe the gun's empty. Come on, miss, I'm giving you a chance.
3: Such powerful suspense, you will forget it is on film and see him cold, stark. Inflicting pain, seizing revenge.
4: Eat the dirt. Taste it.
3: Giving only of his own driving passion to torment and twist the innocent, subject them to animal misery and kill. Torn from the front pages, flashed to the screen, with all the shock of a gun blast, comes the most suspenseful, terror-stricken motion picture in years.

0: The Three Robbers. Once upon a time, there were three fierce robbers. They went about hidden under large black capes and tall black hats. The first had a blunderbuss, the second had a pepper blower, and the third had a huge red axe. In the dark of the night, they walked the roads, searching for victims. They terrified everyone. Women fainted, brave men ran, dogs fled. To stop carriages, the robbers blew pepper into the horses' eyes.
1: Chunk, chunk, chunk, chunk, chunk.
0: With the axe, they smashed the carriage wheels. And with the blunderbuss, they threatened the passengers and plundered them. The robbers' hideout was a cave high up in the mountains. There they carried their loot. They had trunks full of gold, jewels, money, watches, wedding rings, and precious stones. But one bitter black night,
1: chunk, chunk, chunk,
0: the robbers stopped a carriage that had but one passenger, an orphan named Tiffany. She was on her way to live with a wicked aunt. Tiffany was delighted to meet the robbers. Since there was no treasure but Tiffany, the thieves bundled her in a warm cape and carried her away. They made up a soft bed for her in a corner of the cave, and there she slept. The next morning, Tiffany awoke to find herself surrounded by trunks of glittering riches. What's all this for? She asked. The robbers choked and sputtered. They had never thought of spending their wealth. Ba-ba-ba-boom. So, to use their treasure, the three robbers gathered up all the lost, unhappy, and abandoned children they could find. They bought a beautiful castle where all of them could live. Dressed in red caps and capes, the children moved into their new house. Stories of the castle spread throughout the land. New children came, or were brought each day to the doorsteps of the three robbers. The children grew until they were old enough to marry. Then they built houses around the castle. A village grew up, full of people dressed in red caps and capes. These people, in memory of their kind foster fathers, built three tall, high-roofed towers, one for each of the three robbers. Da da.

faster than a speeding bullet, more powerful than a locomotive. Able to leap tall buildings at a single bound, this amazing stranger from the planet Krypton, the Man of Steel, Superman! Possessing remarkable physical strength, Superman fights a never-ending battle for truth and justice. Disguised as a mild-mannered newspaper reporter, Clark...

Don't let pay TV be the monster in your living room. Pay TV and cable TV companies are seeking the right to charge you for the very programs you now get free. If you want to stop pay TV and save free television, sign the petition in the lobby of this theater. Let your lawmakers know how you feel in the fight against pay TV and cable TV.

This film is about an idea. An idea we call the polymorphic concept of data processing system design, which is a complicated name for an idea, we admit. But the idea itself isn't so complicated when you think of it in terms of how people get machines to help solve their problems. Now, if you have a problem to be computed, you take it to a computer. And as your problems get bigger, you need a bigger computer. As more and more guys like you have problems to solve, they take turns on the computer, which isn't so bad if the computer is fast enough, which it can be if it is big enough and expensive enough. But as the number of guys and the number of problems increase, the machine gets huge. Isn't that a waste? Because while one guy is using the computer to solve an easy problem, which may only be taking one thousandth of the computer, everyone else has to wait. Unless you spend still more money and buy a still bigger computer. But worse, if one piece fails, the whole computer will probably quit, even though most of it is perfectly good, ready, and willing to work. What's wrong here? To start with, if you look inside, you see that it isn't just one solid hunk of computer, but a lot of individual parts and circuits, which each have specialized functions. Now it would be nice if someone would divide the huge computer into little parts, unsolder the connections, so that everybody could get a chance to use the parts he needs for his particular problem. Next, you will want to organize things a little. Not in the usual way, where the brainy computer part not only supervises everything, but also insists on doing a large share of the detailed work. What you want is more delegation, a more easygoing, cooperative relationship between all the parts so that they can associate freely and directly with one another and in various ways. Isn't this a lot of fun? Actually, of course, the electronic boxes don't move. You just make a nice, flexible, automatic switchboard connection, like the telephone company does. That way, the computer boxes, the real brains of the system, don't have to waste their time and talents acting like telephone operators, trying to handle every single message personally. They can stick to computing and let the other boxes do the detailed work, such as remembering large number of facts or sending messages from one box to another or carrying out simple logical routines. And so, each computer box doesn't have to be so big now. This is distributed control, distributed memory, distributed arithmetics, distributed everything. And it makes sense, because now more than one guy can be using the system at the same time to solve a number of easy problems. And when those occasional crash problems come along, your system can reconnect itself in a matter of microseconds to get the big, urgent jobs done, as well as an ordinary, giant computer could do them. And if one box quits, it's no great catastrophe. The system just automatically switches the job to another box. If you find yourself getting the busy signal too often, you buy more of exactly the kind of boxes you need. That's like adding on new subscribers as they move in. Or you can add more displays so that more people can see what goes on. Suppose your problem calls for a lot of detailed work to do most of the time. Then you buy boxes to give you all the memory or messenger service or whatever else you need. On the other hand, if your problems are mostly heavy-duty brain work, you can load your system up with computer boxes. When you really need it, and can prove you need it, you can put together a big system, or even a really, really big one, without over-investing early, or throwing anything away, or starting from scratch again. So you save money. And all the while, you have better reliability, and multiple use,
and better access. You can even switch together two complexes, or three, or four, like a nationwide telephone system. Or you can connect in one of those ordinary giant computers as a subscriber if you go for super systems. And this doesn't mean that you end up with one big party line. You can keep some of the lines private by opening a few switches permanently so that certain information won't be available to nosy subscribers. And so now you see that it wasn't just exactly a computer you wanted, but a group of guys with brains and a group of boxes with electronic brains and consoles and displays, all connected together in varying ways and growing together so that the partnership can solve more problems per dollar than each group could solve by itself. And this is all there is to the data processing concept known as polymorphic, many-shaped, or multiple mode, or the matrix concept, or maybe just the common sense switchboard idea in data processing systems. Now it just so happens that Thompson Ramo Wooldridge has been working on the polymorphic idea for several years. And, in case you hadn't already guessed, we have built the first actual polymorphic system. If you're interested, let us know.

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The same habits of care and safety are even more important with power-driven tools. First of all, let's see what safeguards our shop provides. Notice that there's ample space for each power tool. Each one is set apart by marking on the floor. Only the operator or an authorized helper may enter this area. Most machines are equipped with guards to help keep fingers away from the sharp tools. There are waste cans and brushes so they're kept clean and free of hazards. Materials are stored neatly out of the work area. And flammable liquids are stored in safety containers, away from open flames. All these safeguards and many more are provided in the shop. But they alone will not guarantee safety. That depends on what we do. How should we prepare ourselves? Partly in the clothing we wear for shop work. Husky leather shoes help protect the feet against dropped tools or materials. Clothes that are comfortably loose give you freedom of movement. Sleeves should be short or rolled up above the elbows. Avoid dangling neckties that might get caught in the machine. Yes, the clothing you wear can help you keep safe in the shop. There are other ways to prepare yourself. You will want to review the instructions for the machine and operation you're going to perform. You will do your share toward keeping the shop neat, the machines brushed off, the floor clear of scraps, the aisles open for traffic. You'll build the habit of staying outside the restricted areas about each machine, except when you're actually using the machine. Finally, you'll learn the skills of operating each machine safely. Here is the grinder used for keeping tools sharp. Set the tool rest close to the wheel, no more than a 1/16 of an inch away. Be sure the grinding wheel is properly guarded. A glass shield is good eye protection. And you may want to wear goggles for extra protection. Stand aside when you start the wheel, just in case it's defective. Now hold the tool firmly in both hands and ease it against the wheel. Don't crowd the wheel. Try to use the whole width of the wheel to prevent grooving it. See the sparks fly? You'll be glad your eyes are protected. You'll be glad you know how to use the grinder safely. How is your skill with a circular saw? See what you can learn here. We're going to make a rip or lengthwise cut. Is this the proper blade for ripping? Right. This type blade is set so that it will project 1/8 to 1/4 inch above the board. For ripping, use the fence to guide your work, checking it with the parallel grooves on the table. Make sure the guard is down over the blade. Now you're ready to turn on the motor. Set your feet so you stand with good balance and out of the line of the board in case it should kick back. Now ease the board along, keeping it snugly against the fence, but not rushing it past the blade. As you near the end of the cut, make sure you keep your fingers well away from the blade. Turn the motor off before you do anything else. But now, suppose you have to rip a narrow piece off a board. Set the guard up
out of the way. Use the fence as before. But there isn't much room between the fence and the saw blade. What now? Watch and see. Once the cut is well started, use a pusher stick and easily push the work through without bringing your fingers near the blade. Now, shut off the motor and wait till the blade stops. Run the blade all the way down. That's the safe way to leave it. Brush off the sawdust. Put the guard down for added safety. Well, how is your skill with a circular saw? Could you do that well, safely? What about the band saw? Suppose you wanted to cut an ornamental curve. Make sure the saw is not running. Adjust the upper saw guide to slightly more than the thickness of your work. Check other adjustments. Measure the blade to make sure it will take the curves you plan to cut. Review your notes. Also, some band saws have this information in chart form on the machine. Feed your work slowly, never crowding the blade. Take it especially easy on the sharper turns. If the saw should bind, turn off the power and wait till the blade stops before backing up the work. Keep your mind and your eyes on the work. Keep your fingers clear of the blade, and all will go well. Next, let's have a look at the drill press. See if you can figure out the safe way to produce accurate holes fast. What's the cap for? Do your shop rules require a cap to keep your hair away from the revolving parts? Note that the work is clamped securely to the table. Do you know why there's an extra board underneath? Bring the drill down slowly and easily. Don't force it through. Then ease up as the drill is about to break through. And there you are. Fast, accurate work done safely. Other machines in our shop help us and need to be used with care. When you use the jointer, be sure to use the protecting guard. And when you're planing, the pusher should be used as a safety measure. A disc sander is used for shaping and finishing operations. But let the sander do the work. Don't crowd too closely. And work on the downward side of the disc. Of course, we still use our hand tools, too. Keeping them clean, storing them neatly, helps keep them in good condition. Well, are you ready to work safely? Remember, our shop is equipped with useful tools and with safeguards to help us use them safely. We come to the shop properly clothed, safety conscious, and instructed in the safe way to use tools. The end result of skillful work is such pleasing and useful products as these, made the right way, which is the safe way and the best way.

I've seen more changes take place in my lifetime than any previous generation ever could have seen. Changes which have meant constant adjustments to our ways of thinking. For instance, there wasn't much need for curb drill in our young days, was there? And perhaps that's a pity, for this same modern age has produced a fearful trap for us older folk, the motor car. You know, when we're getting on a bit, we maybe don't see so well as we did, or maybe we don't hear so well, and you wouldn't expect some of us to be as nippy as we were in the gay Edwardian days. So it seems like a good idea to me for us older and wiser folk to think of these things and go very carefully on the roads. Let's look well before we step off and make use of the crossings. Let's allow ourselves plenty of time. And for heaven's sake, don't let us make things more difficult on the roads, like this. I'm over 60. I want to be 70 and 80. And I don't intend to let a road accident stop me getting there.

faster than a streak of lightning. More powerful than the pounding surf. Mightier than a roaring hurricane. This amazing stranger from the planet Krypton, the Man of Steel, Superman. Possessing remarkable physical strength, Superman fights a never-ending battle for truth and justice. Disguised as a mild-mannered newspaper reporter,

0: Kent speaking.
1: Hello, Daily Planet. This is Dr. Wilson of the Egyptian Museum. I've just uncovered something that may free Miss Hogan.
0: Yes, Doctor. I've been feeling much better lately, but I'll be right over. I'll see you later, Lois. Doctor's orders.
2: Doctor, my eye.

Dr. Jordan was the world's foremost student of hieroglyphics. Most of our priceless specimens were brought back by him, even the mummy of King Tush. Among his possessions, I uncovered this ancient Egyptian tablet and find it to be a secret curse of the tomb of King Tush. He who disturbs the eternal sleep of King Tush shall perish. This tablet may well be Miss Hogan's passport to freedom. Come with me, please.

0: 3,000 years ago, the valley of the Upper Nile was ruled by an old and powerful king. He had been warring with the Lower Nile for many years, and just before the old king died, he called his son to him, a young boy of 12. He commanded his giant guards to wear an oath of eternal allegiance to the boy prince, to guard him constantly in this world and the next. Shortly after, the old king died. A youth of 12 now ruled the kingdom of 10 million people. But the boy was not fashioned for such responsibility, and being of a sickly nature, soon became ill himself. Never was a person attended more faithfully than this youth. Yet he withered away and soon died. True to their oath of allegiance, each of the royal guards drank poison so that they might continue to protect the spirit of their young king in the Valley of the Dead. Here in these catacombs, Dr. Jordan has reconstructed the burial vault exactly as he first discovered it in one of the pyramids. Working for years in absolute and frenzied secrecy, he finally duplicated an ancient mystic formula, which he called the Fluid of Life. Just before he was found dead, Dr. Jordan had inoculated each of the mummies of the giant guards. They were supposed to return to life, but somehow the test failed. Dr. Jordan was found here at the feet of King Tush. The rest you know. But what you don't know, Mr. Kent, and what I am equally certain of, is that Dr. Jordan violated the ancient warning by attempting to open the coffin of King Tush. A poisonous needle. That's how Dr. Jordan was killed.
1: Yes, and Miss Hogan is a free woman.

0: This is one time I've scooped you, Lois.
1: Yes, lucky for you, I was hurt.
0: Incidentally, who told you I was at the museum?
1: My mummy done told me.

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1: Well, we gotta have one of them in there. If we don't have anything here, it won't make any difference.
0: You've gotta come out early to watch the big top go up.

0: I'd get up pretty early, too, if I only saw the circus once a year. But for me, it's just another morning. I'm Tracy. I'm from Hugo, Oklahoma. And all summer long, I travel with my family on the Carson and Barnes Circus. My grandpa's circus is the largest wild animal circus in the United States. We've got 5 rings under the big top.
1: Do it backwards.
0: We don't hang around much in the morning. 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
1: Hurry up, Maria.
0: Me and Maria. 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That's my sister, Kristen, and her friend, Sasha. We've been to almost 200 towns since April, and this is our 78th playground. It's got a pretty good merry-go-round. You can always tell when it's time for lunch. Just follow Kristen. Lots of people never get so close to animals. They like to watch. I like to watch the people.

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Circus people call it the Spec. It's a big job putting on a show. It lasts 2 hours and there are 5 rings. Most people do more than one act. The costume wagon is right next to the big top, so it's easy to change quickly between acts. After the Spec comes the aerial ballet. I'm in that. It's a lot like being at the playground. We start out on the swinging ladder when we're little, like Sasha, she's 9. She's been doing the ladder for 2 years already. And now she's starting to learn the web. That's what I do, the web. I swing around over ring number 2. And Marie is over there by ring 4 doing the same act. I've never been scared of climbing up high, and I don't get dizzy.

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Now it's almost the end of the season. I could almost do it in my sleep.

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They've been working together since Maria was six.

0: Later in the show, Maria's brothers work in Ring 1, Bogart's 11. Victor and Manuel have taught him a lot this summer, but he still has a lot to learn. Maria's father and uncle are in the center ring. They're from Mexico. We have families on the circus from all over the world. Portugal, Belgium, Brazil, and they're all good. The circus goes on every day, even if it's raining. We do two shows a day, sometimes three. Except for being on the circus and traveling and all, the only thing we do different from other kids is go to school for an hour a day between shows.
1: It is? What's this picture right here?
0: When we get back to Hugo, we'll have to take a test before we're promoted.
1: Can you spell that for me?
2: Yeah.
1: What is that?
2: Lion.
1: Spell it for me, though. What are those letters?
2: L-I-O-N.
1: Right. Okay. Do you know what?
0: But we always pass.
1: To remember something?
0: I usually get pretty good grades.
1: To recall someone's name or recall...
0: Mommy used to teach school, and this year she's teaching us. Mama does a lot around the circus. Like she figures out the idea for the speck every year. And then she puts our act together for the aerial ballet and makes the costumes. And then there's Kristen. We always have a big party for Kristen's birthday, because after that, we have to go back home to school.
2: Come to my birthday party, Bogart. Okay.
1: We'll see you later. Bye-bye.
0: Mama made sure the invitations got delivered. I like going shopping. It's a good excuse for getting all dressed up. Mama saw this cute little elephant that she liked a lot. But really, you know, you can't tell if it's in Sheboygan, Wisconsin, or Mechanicsville, Iowa. Once you're in a mall, you could be anywhere. I knew what I wanted to get Kristen for her birthday. I figure if you stick her behind a camera for a change, she won't always be jumping up and down in front of it, trying to get in the picture. Seems like jugglers are always practicing. I like to tease Bogart. It's good for his concentration.
3: Too much spin. A little slower.
0: When you're first starting to learn the web, they lower the rope. So I don't know why Sasha's so silly, but she'll get over it. It's fun when a lot of people come to see the show. Everybody tries a little harder.

0: My part of the show is finished in the first half, so I have to go home.
1: Okay, good night.
0: Even though the show is over, the circus is still at work. We move to a new town almost every day. My grandpa starts sending the trucks out to the next lot around 5 in the morning. By 7 o'clock, when we pull in,

0: my friends in Oklahoma say we have the best parties. 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It happens all the time. You see, the circus is like a big family.
1: Thank you, Tracy.
2: Look what Tracy got.
0: And that's a couple hundred people. Kristen really liked your camera. I bet you'll let me use it, if I buy my own film. Maria and I stayed up late after the show. Mama said it was okay. We didn't talk too much. It's sort of strange when you know you're leaving, and Maria's family might go with another circus next year, and I don't know if I'd see her.
2: Okay.
0: It's sad to leave.
2: Where's Gary?
3: Be good.
2: Okay.
0: Daddy stays with the show till it closes, in another month. He doesn't like for the family to be split up, even if it's only for a few weeks. It'll be a long ride home to Oklahoma, my other home. But I don't know. We were on the circus for almost 5 months, and it sure went fast. Pretty soon, the elephants will be back home, and then Mama will start in on the costumes for the new spec, and Daddy will be working on the equipment, and then it'll be April, and we'll be on the road again, and Bogart should be a better

invite you now to accompany us on a short journey through Hollywood, the film capital of the world, a suburb of Los Angeles. It is surrounded itself by suburban towns, Culver City, Beverly Hills, Universal City, and others. In the foreground, you see the Hollywood Bowl, which is the largest open-air arena that nature has been anywhere with perfect acoustic conditions. The Hollywood Bowl has a seating capacity of 25,000 people. In the summer months of each year, the symphonies under the stars are presented here by world-famous conductors. How the people live in Hollywood, either in bungalows or apartment houses, we show you next. The California bungalows and apartments are provided with all the latest conveniences, the most modern found anywhere. Electric cooking apparatus, automatic refrigeration, and everything else you could think of. As for the style of architecture, we find the Spanish prevailing, but we also find many other types, as you will see in various portions of the city. The foothills of Hollywood are covered by luxurious homes, and the occupants have an unobstructed view for a distance of 25 miles to the ocean.

addition to the usual Spanish style prevailing in this region, we also find Old English, French, German, and other periods of architecture, intermixed with the famous palm trees of California.

Next, we see one of the many churches of Hollywood. This is of modern Greek architecture. Here is one of vertical Gothic, like the famous cathedrals of the old world. And here is one of colonial architecture. We also find many of the Spanish mission towns.

The Hollywood Chamber of Commerce building with an architectural style all its own. And now we pass the Hollywood Athletic Club. Here is one of the numerous miniature golf courses provided for the denizens of the movie capital. We take you now to Hollywood Boulevard to show you the Hollywood Hotel. Then down the renowned thoroughfare of the world's film colony. And we see the life and hustle as we pass the theaters and many fine buildings. There is the Warner Brothers Theater, atop which we find one of the broadcasting stations even heard to the East Coast.

Now we see the famous Lemley Corner on Vine Street and Hollywood Boulevard, for which $1 million has been refused. Here we see the celebrated Brown Derby restaurant, where some of the prominent film stars meet every day. And next we see Henry's, the restaurant in which Charlie Chaplin is one of the steady patrons and interested partners. The owner is one of his oldest and most trusted friends. Next we go to the main building of the American Legion in Hollywood and admire its modernistic style. In one of the beautiful parks of Hollywood, a monument has been erected to the late Rudolph Valentino. And there the natives take us just to prove to us that Hollywood does not forget its film stars.

This young lady shows you one of the latest things in evening attire. Paris was once the point of origin for fashion, but nowadays Paris can only send hints to Hollywood. For the rest of the continent looks to the motion picture screen for real information about clothes. Now that evening is here, suppose we go to a world premiere held at Grauman's Chinese Theater. A first showing in Hollywood is an event of worldwide interest. We see the brilliant illumination and the traffic congestion, and presently we'll see the stars as they talk into the microphone upon arrival, so that the less fortunate people who are unable to attend this premiere can hear what's taking place over the radio in their own homes. Thousands upon thousands of dollars are spent upon the decoration and the lights for these events. Perhaps it's in keeping because the pictures they advertise cost millions. The first celebrity we see is Bessie Love. Then Sally O'Neill. Edward G. Robinson, the famous character actor. Carl Laemmle Sr. And none other than Gloria Swanson. At this premiere, there are no passes to be had, and everybody attending must pay the price of $5 per ticket. Everybody who is anybody is here, and the gorgeous display of clothes is enough in itself to warrant attendance.

This is a story about the future. Not the distant future of spaceships and men from other planets, but the immediate future. This is a story about tomorrow. What happens to the people in this story might happen to us, might happen to you. If we should ever relax in our fight for freedom, if we should ever allow any individuals or any group of individuals to reduce our freedom of thought, our freedom of speech, our freedom of religion, then what happens to the people in this story will happen to us. By 1984, the world has been split into three great super states: Oceania, Eurasia, East Asia. In one combination or another, these three states are permanently at war and have been so for the past 25 years. In these centers of civilization, the seizing of power by a minority party within the state seems a natural, unavoidable condition of survival. In this state, freedom has ceased to exist. With the development of television, when it had become possible to receive and to transmit simultaneously, private life has come to an end. In every room, in every street, there are telescreens watching every move, hearing every spoken word. The party rules by brutal force, by thought control through the thought police. Past history is falsified and continually reshaped to fit the present. Outlawed are emotions. Outlawed is independent thinking, even the possession of things of beauty or things of any aesthetic value like books or paintings is labeled a crime. This is the story of Winston Smith,

0: This then may well be the picture in 1984.
1: Returns now completed of the output of all classes of consumer goods show that the standard of living has risen by no less than 20% over the past year. All over Oceania this morning, there were irrepressible spontaneous demonstrations when workers marched out of factories and offices and paraded through the streets with banners voicing their gratitude to Big Brother for the new, happy life which his wise leadership has bestowed upon us. Today's rally of the Anti-Love League in Victory Square was interrupted while this news was broadcast. The members of this glorious league, those women who have renounced all interest in men to dedicate themselves to the service of the state, can be especially proud of this achievement. Most of them have devoted many hours of selfless labor to exceeding the quota.
2: Very good, Smith.
1: Set up by the Ministry of Plenty at the beginning of the year. In his speech today, Big Brother called them a shining example to their sex and authorized the wearing of a special scarlet sash by all members. This sash is being worn for the first time in this afternoon's parade. This morning, the saboteurs, Lewis and Sengel, were executed publicly. Before the hanging, both freely confessed to a long list of crimes, including membership of the underground, the spreading of rumors calculated to undermine the war effort, criminal thinking, and the writing of seditious literature. Each requested permission to thank Big Brother for preventing them from causing further harm. As the rope was placed about the neck of the traitor Lewis, he was heard to call in a clear voice, "Long live Big Brother."
3: Down with Big Brother. Down

0: your hands. You're a traitor. You're a thought criminal. You're a raging spy. I'll shoot you. I'll vaporize you. I'll send you to the salt mine.
1: Quieter now, Selena. Quieter. Well, you can't blame her for her enthusiasm. This is her evening with the youth spies. I was just as enthusiastic about the organization when I was her age. It was just beginning in those days, but even then we had an exciting time spying on our friends. I had an uncle who got 5 years imprisonment on the strength of one of my reports. I was only 10 at the time. I thought we might walk with Selena to the spies' rendezvous, and then we can go on to the community center, stop at the Chestnut Tree for a gin if you like, huh?
2: Yes, yes.
1: Come on, Selena.
3: Smith! Outer party members have to wear their identification badges in the evening. Don't forget again.

0: this one, we might disturb them. Don't you recognize them?
1: No.
0: Jones and Rutherford.
1: Oh, yes, I saw a photograph of them in the Times. Big Brother has just appointed them to the inner party circle. They seem to be waiting for something.
0: Don't show so much interest. They might resent it.
1: Two gins, please.
0: Two victory gins. That kid of mine. You know, it's a first-rate training they give them in the youth spies nowadays. Better than in my day, even. Did I tell you about the time she set fire to the old market woman's skirt because she saw her wrapping up sausages in a poster of B.B.? It burned her quite badly, I believe. Long live B.B.
1: Long live B.B.
0: What's wrong?
2: Nothing.
0: You've got an expressive face. That could bring you trouble. You know B.B.'s attitude toward any kind of liaison between party members.
1: If my face expressed anything for that girl, it expressed disgust.
0: Then you know her?
1: I see her sometimes at the Ministry of Truth. She works in another department.
0: You've never spoken to her?
1: Oh, no. She watches me.
0: If you let me give you some advice, I think you should spend more time at the community center. Don't want the thought police to start checking. See you later, then.
1: Another gin. Victory's gin.

0: the gentleman who bought the diary. Was there something else you liked?
1: Well, I was just passing by. I thought I'd look in, you know. What's this?
0: It's coral from the Indian Ocean. They used to embed it in glass like that. Must be 100 years old or more.
1: What a beautiful thing.
0: Yes, it is beautiful. Not beauty as we know it nowadays, of course. It serves no useful purpose.
1: How much is that?
0: I can let you have it for $4. Thank you. There's another room upstairs you might care to look at. This way, please.

0: There's not much in it. Just a few pieces. We lived here until my wife died. Not many things left now.
1: There's no telescreen.
0: I suppose it wasn't worth putting one here. Nobody's lived in this room for many years.
1: You must have been a grown man by the time I was born. You remember the days before the revolution? With the oppression, the injustice, poverty?
0: Vaguely, vaguely. You see, I've let the world pass me by. This is my world. These are my treasures. Not many now. Not many.
1: Oh, I'd better let you go. I'm keeping it from your customer.
0: Good evening.
2: Good evening.
0: Oh, perhaps you'd like to look around while I serve the young lady.
1: No, I haven't time. Thank you. Goodbye.
0: Everybody's in such a hurry nowadays.

0: children. I'll enter directive number 424P into the 1100 hours per day after the 12 feet of the past 6 months. Records department will immediately revise all newspaper reports of the past to conform with this present directive. No documentary evidence conflicting with this must remain on any files after April 9. Stand by for further instructions.
1: 231, Smith. The reporting of Big Brother's order for the day in the Times of December 3rd, 1983 is extremely unsatisfactory and makes reference to non-existent persons like Jones and Rutherford. Rewrite in full. Destroy current edition of Times. End.
2: Current edition destroyed. Times back. January 3rd, 1983.
1: 483, sign.
3: Yes.
1: Times, December 19, 1983. In view of policy directive 425B, official forecasts of the output of consumption contain 83 misprints. Alter prediction figures to match results quoted in today's directive.
3: Back numbers.
2: Oh, I'm sorry about this photograph of Jones and Rutherford. It was between the pages of the Times.
4: What photograph? I don't see any photograph. No photograph of the traitors Jones and Rutherford exists, does it?
2: No.
4: You seem to me a valuable man. I'd like to talk to you sometime. Here is my address. I'm usually at home in the evenings.

Attention, citizens. Take your places for the 2 minutes hate. Citizens, we are at war with Eurasia, but the arch enemy is one of our own people, the traitor Cassandra. He has just

0: Now, speaking from the Eurasian capital, look at him, citizens. Listen to him.
1: Today is a bare, hungry, dilapidated place compared to the world that existed before the revolution. And next we thank Big Brother. Thank him for this. This is his achievement. But who is Big Brother? This being who is all knowledge, all wisdom, all happiness, all virtue. He is a place on the boarding. He may not even exist. Yet he says, go to war. And you go to war. Today you are at war with Eurasia. Tomorrow perhaps with East Asia. It doesn't matter. The primary aim of modern warfare is to use up the products of the machine without raising the general standard of living. For if leisure and security were enjoyed by all alike, great masses of human beings who normally are stupefied by poverty would become literate and would learn to think for themselves. And once they had done this, they would sooner or later realize that the privileged minority had no function, and they would sweep it away.

0: Events, March 17, 1984. Prediction in Big Brother's speech of previous day wrongly reported. Figures given by Big Brother would, as always, be correct. Alter prediction figures to those now given in Policy Directive 425B.
1: Back issues.
2: The arrival of the Eurasian prisoners can be expected at any moment. 10,000 of those dirty cowards who surrendered to our triumphant armies are now on their way.
3: Can you hear me?
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4: 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Take the train to Sacramento. Follow the river until you reach a fallen tree. Go through the bushes at the left of the tree and look for me. I'll come when I can. Move away from me.

0: We're safe here. I wasn't followed. There's no telescreen.
1: I know. I looked while I was waiting.
0: I've been here before.
1: It takes a little while to get adjusted to a place where you can't be overheard.
0: Or watched.
1: Yes, or watched. I can look at you now. Until this moment, I didn't know what color your eyes were.
0: You can look at them now. You can look as long as you like.

0: I don't even know your name.
1: It's Julia. I know your name. You're Winston, Winston Smith.
0: How did you find that out?
1: Well, I guess I'm better at finding out things than you are. Tell me, what did you think of me before that day I gave you the note?
0: Oh, I imagine you had something to do with the thought police, you know, from your general appearance. You're young, fresh, healthy. I thought probably...
1: You thought I was a good party member. You thought if I had a chance to, I'd denounce you as a thought criminal.
0: Oh, something like that. A lot of young girls are that way nowadays, you know.

0: Oh, I've got something here for you. Oh. Here.
1: Chocolate, yes. I remember when I was a child. Where did you get this?
0: It's black market. Oh, actually, I only appear to be a good party member. I was a troop leader with the spies. I do voluntary work for the Junior Anti-Love League. I carry one end of the banner in the procession. I yell with a crowd. It's the only way to be safe.
1: What could you see to attract you to a man like me? You're 10, 15 years younger than I am.
0: There's something in your face. I thought I'd take a chance. I'm good at spotting people who don't belong. As soon as I saw you, I knew you were against the party. It's no one, darling. It's just probably a rabbit.
1: Oh.
0: What?
1: Jude, you're too young to fall in their hands. I can't let you take this risk for me.
0: I'm taking this risk for my own sake. Forget that sash. I'm not dedicated to the welfare of the state. Darling, they can't control love, yes? It's a world worth a few risks.

0: I've grown fond of air raids in the last 6 weeks.
1: With luck, we can live as we choose for a little while.
0: Oh, yes, but only for a little while. You know that, don't you? The moment we fell in love, we were doomed. They'll find us eventually. We can't look forward to any future. We're the dead.
1: Now stop talking. Don't talk about dying. Don't you enjoy being alive? Don't you like feeling? Darling, this is me. These are my hands. These are my lips. I'm real and I'm alive. Now, aren't you glad of that? Oh. They're going to ring the bells again. Sign for the all clear. We'll have to leave.
0: Is it always to be like this? Clinging to each other every time we meet, listening for footsteps. Having to pass each other in the street and pretend not to recognize one another. Julia, I know a place we can meet. Once when you came into a junk shop in the People's Quarter.
1: Oh, I remember.
0: Above this shop, there's a room nobody lives in. Shall I rent that room?
1: Oh, rent that.

0: Oh, isn't the young lady with you?
1: We'll never ride together.
2: Of course not. How stupid of me.
0: There's another entry through the backyard. Oh, but perhaps I told you that. I forget things. I'm afraid it won't be as peaceful here as you would like.
1: No, it isn't often you hear singing.
0: Maybe that's the young lady now.
2: I'll leave you. Privacy is precious.

0: Hello.
1: Good evening.
0: Good evening.
1: Oh. I was afraid you wouldn't get here.
0: Oh, you worry too much. Look. Look what I've got to show you. Oh, gosh. Look at this. Look.
1: Sugar.
0: Real sugar, not saccharin. And look, darling, I've got a loaf of bread, real white bread. And here, listen, we've got a pot of jam, and I've got a tin of milk. And this.
1: Coffee. It's real
0: coffee.
1: Where did you get all
0: it's
1: this?
0: It's all inner party stuff. You know, there's nothing they don't have. Oh, sweetheart, I want you to turn your back for just a minute. Just a minute. Just stay that way.

0: home, I'm going to be a woman. Oh, sometimes I wish there was a telescreen in this room. Just so I can show those bloodless swine what a woman really looks like. Darling, what is this for?
1: Oh, that serves no useful purpose. It's only beautiful.
0: Rat! Some of those streets, a woman daren't leave a baby alone for 2 minutes. Darling, what's the matter? Darling, what is it? Do they make you feel sick? Tell me. What?
1: Once when I was a child, that... Oh. I'm sorry.
0: Oh, sweetheart, we all have something we fear more than anything else.
1: Oh, you didn't break.
0: No.
1: I'm glad. That coral, protected by the crystal... It's to me like our life together in this room, protected from the fear and the terror that seems to be all that's left in the outside world.
0: Look at me.
1: Yes, I look at you. For a moment, the fear is gone. But only for a moment. It lies out there waiting, like that rat. It's what they've made of our lives.
0: Oh, darling.
1: I can't go on like this. I've got to fight. If I only knew somebody in the underground.
0: Well, I'm glad you don't, because no one in the underground ever lives very long.
1: If I knew there was such a thing as an underground, not just another diabolical invention to keep the people in constant hysteria. There's someone at the Ministry of Truth, a man named O'Brien. I think he's against them.
0: He's a member of the inner party.
1: I trust O'Brien. Not long ago, he could have turned me over to the Thought Police, but he didn't. He gave me his address, wanted me to call on him.
0: Don't trust a member of the inner party about anything. Darling, if once they should get hold of us, there could be nothing, absolutely nothing that either of us could do for the other.
1: If they catch us, what we say or do won't matter. Only if they could stop our love, that would be a real betrayal.
0: They can't do that.
1: Never, never, never.
0: Never, never. Oh, now can we have some coffee and forget everything except ourselves for a little while?

0: Rogers, Jones, and Rutherford have now publicly confessed their guilt. Confronted with evidence, they readily admitted that despite the clemency shown by Big Brother in the Victory Amnesty of 1983, they had engaged in fresh and more hideous conspiracies against the state. Among the crimes to which they confessed were the embezzlement of public funds, the murder of many trusted party members, immoral relationships with women of the party, and being in communication with the arch-traitor Cassandra. A news flash has this moment arrived from the Malabar front. Our forces in South India have won a glorious victory over the Eurasian hordes. The action may bring the war within a measurable distance of its end.
1: You can turn it off?
2: Yes, we can turn it off. We have that privilege.
3: We've come here because...
2: Shall I say it, or will you?
3: No. I'll say it. We believe there's a conspiracy. Some kind of an organization working against the state. And that you are involved in it. We want to join it. And to work for it. Now, I tell you this because... the only way we can show evidence of good faith is by putting ourselves at your mercy.
2: Martin is one of us. I think it's fitting that we should begin by drinking a toast. It's called wine. Not much of it gets to the outer party, I'm afraid. Is there anything you would like to propose?
3: To the future. And to the past. To a time when thought is free. And men are different from one another. And do not live alone. To a time when truth exists, and what is done cannot be undone.
2: In general terms, then, what are you prepared to do?
3: Anything we're capable of.
2: Are you prepared to give up your lives?
3: Yes.
2: Are you prepared to commit murder?
3: Yes.
2: To betray your country to foreign powers?
3: Yes.
2: Are you prepared, the two of you, to separate and never see one another again?
1: No.
3: No.
2: Leave us now, Martin. But before you go, take a good look at these citizens' faces. You'll be seeing them again. You understand, of course, that you will be fighting in the dark. You will always be in the dark. I will send you a book from which you will learn the true nature of the society we live in and the strategy by which we shall destroy it. Cassandra's book. When you receive orders, they will come from me. I assume you have a hiding place of some kind.
3: Number one, Spencer Lane. It's a room above a junk shop.
2: Yes. Do you carry a briefcase with you?
3: Usually.
2: What is it like?
3: Black. Shabby. Two straps.
2: For the next 2 days, carry it empty. A man will touch you on the arm and claim you have the wrong briefcase. Take the one he offers you in exchange. In it will be Cassandra's book. When you've read that, we will arrange to meet again. And now I'm afraid it's time for you to go. Even for members of the inner party, it's unwise to leave the screen turned off for more than a few minutes at a time.
3: There is still hope for the world.
2: There is still hope.
0: Tomorrow, in celebration of the victory, Big Brother has ordered 200 Eurasian prisoners publicly hanged on execution hill.

0: book.
1: What book?
0: Somebody stopped me in the square. They gave me this briefcase.
1: The coffee's ready?
0: I just want to read a few paragraphs.
1: Oh, we can read it together later.
0: This is the book I've heard about ever since I can remember. This is the truth.
1: It's only words, darling. It can change nothing.
0: Don't you want to understand?
1: No.
0: Julia.
1: Yes?
0: What do you want?
1: I want us to be together for as long as possible. I want us to be happy. I don't want to destroy what we have.
0: But you came with me to visit O'Brien.
1: Well, I couldn't let you go alone. It would be too dangerous.
0: You're not interested in the underground? Or in Cassandra's book?
1: No, Winston, it won't make things better for us.
0: It'll make the future better.
1: What future? How far away?
0: 100 years, probably.
1: And in our lifetime, nothing will be achieved.
0: Julie, Julie, Julie. We are the dead, my darling.
2: You are the dead. Stand in the middle of the room. Stand in the middle of the room. Stand back to back. Clasp your hands behind your heads. Do not touch one another.
3: Take the woman.
1: Tommy! No, don't let her take me! No! No! No!
4: Julia!
3: I warned you it wouldn't be as peaceful here as you would like. Nothing is hidden from the thought police. That is something you must learn. Your education is about to begin.

0: tell me, what becomes of the women? When a woman...
1: Look, they won't shoot me, but they'll know my record.
0: What are you arrested for?
1: I talked in my sleep. There I was, trying to do my bit, never knowing there was any bad stuff in my mind at all. Do you know what they heard me say? Down with Big Brother. I said that. I said it over and over again, it seems. Between you and me, I'm glad they got me before it went any further. Do you know what I'm going to say to them when I go up before the tribunal? Thank you, I'm going to say thank you for saving me before it was too late.
0: Who denounced you?
1: My little girl heard what I was saying. I don't bear her any grudge for it. It shows I brought her up in the right spirit anyway.
2: Rome 101.
1: No, no, I told you everything. Take my wife and children. Don't take me, please. No!
2: Room 101.
0: What's room 101? What's room 101?
1: They won't shoot me for going off the track just once, will they?
3: Oh, Brian. Oh, they got you, too.
4: They got me a long time ago. For 7 years you've been in my keeping. For 7 years I have watched over you. Don't be too impatient to find out about room 101. You'll find out about it in time. You'll learn many things. I intend to take a personal interest in your education. There are some preliminaries to be gone through here. Some confessions have to be extracted from you. Of course, you must expect a certain amount of discomfort. Things will happen to you from which you could not recover if you lived 1,000 years. But when those formalities have been completed, you'll be brought to me. We will talk. I look forward to it with great anticipation.

0: Time has come, Winston. The past few weeks should have brought you closer to the understanding of Big Brother's teachings. Why do you think you've been brought here? To make you confess? To punish you? No. To make you sane? To cure you? We're not interested in any crimes you've committed. The thought is all the party cares about. The thought. We do not merely destroy our enemies, Winston. We change them. We wash their brains clean. And do not imagine that you can be a martyr, that the past will vindicate you. The past nor the future, for the future will never hear of you. You'll be annihilated. In the past as well as in the future, you will never have existed. Before we begin the more serious part of our discussion, are there any questions that you would like to ask?
1: What have you done with Julia?
0: Oh, she betrayed you, Winston. Immediately. And irrevocably. All her rebelliousness, her deceit, her folly, everything has been burnt out of her. It was a perfect conversion. Textbook
1: you
0: case.
1: You tortured her.
0: Next question.
1: Does Cassandra exist? Does the underground exist?
0: That, Winston, you will never know. I'd like to show you...

0: A.T., if you should lie at any time or even fall below your usual level of intelligence, you will cry out with pain instantly. You understand?
1: Yes.
0: When we first spoke, you had on your desk a photograph of the traitors Jones and Rutherford. You believed it was some sort of documentary evidence that their confessions were false. I remember telling you that the photograph never existed.
1: Well, it did exist. It exists in my memory, in your memory.
0: I do not remember it.
1: How can you abolish memory? You haven't controlled mine.
0: On the contrary, you haven't controlled it. That is what has brought you here. You've been lacking in self-discipline and humility. How many fingers am I holding up, Winston?
1: Four.
0: And if Big Brother were to say not four, but five, then how many?
1: Four.
0: How many fingers, Winston?
1: Four. What else can I say?
0: How many fingers, Winston?
1: Four, stop. Stop it. Anything you'll five. For anything
0: no, no,
1: stop
0: Winston.
1: The pain.
0: Winston, that is no use. You are lying. You still think you see four.
1: How can I help what I see? Five.
0: Two and two do not always make four, Winston. Sometimes they make five. Again, how many fingers am I holding up?
1: Five. I'm trying to see five.
0: Now, which
1: five.
0: Do you wish? To persuade me that you see five or really to see five?
1: Really?
0: Again, then. How many fingers am I holding up?
1: Five.
0: Better. Now then, without any persuasion, there are five fingers there. Do you see five fingers? You see how the mind can be controlled? Ah, and now you are thinking perhaps, yes, but I haven't betrayed Julia. Now that is perfectly true. You have not betrayed Julia. Winston, you were once curious about room 101. It is not one room, but many. Over there, for instance. You're going to find out what lies behind that door, Winston. Come. Here? I will tell you all about it. In room 101 is the worst thing in the world.
1: Oh, thank you.
0: Now, the worst thing in the world varies, of course, from individual to individual. It may be bury alive, or death by fire, or by drowning, or death by impalement, or any one of 50 deaths. Winston, which death is it you fear most? No, you needn't tell me. I think I know. Once, in that junk shop paradise of yours, a rat appeared.
1: A rat?
0: One small rat. Do you remember how it affected you, Winston? I see you do.
1: No.
0: I think I know which death it is you fear most, Winston. Will you lead the way?
1: Oh.
0: Or shall I?

0: Julia! Oh, Julia! Not me, please, Julia! Torture, Julia, not me! I can't... Please, Julia! Oh, God, no! But Julia!
1: Now you are wholly ours, Winston. You have been washed clean. You'll be set free tomorrow. You'll be able to sit in the sun. You will be able to devote your whole life to loving no one but Big Brother.

0: with something. Something you can't stand up to. Something you can't think about. And then you say, do it to somebody else. Do it to anyone. Do it to so-and-so. And then afterwards you might pretend it's a trick and that you didn't mean it. But when it happens, you do mean it. All you care about is yourself.
1: All you care about is yourself.
0: And after that, you don't feel the same towards the other person any longer.
1: Oh, you don't feel the same.
0: I must go now.
1: We must meet again.
0: Yes, yes. We must meet again sometime.

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This is Paul Brinson speaking for Westinghouse, who have made more than 40 million products for the American home. We hope you'll be with us again next week. Until then, good night.

0: Now see what you've done?
1: I'm sorry, Johnny. I didn't mean to do it.
2: Son, that wreck was all your fault. You'll never be an engineer until you learn to handle your trains more carefully than that.
1: Who wants to be a railroad engineer? I'd rather be a racing driver with a car that can go places.
2: Now, just a minute, my boy. Whether you know it or not, you are an engineer right now.
0: Him?
1: An engineer like you, Grandpa? What do you mean?
2: You're as much of an engineer as I am, Tom. And you're running a train of your own every day. Your right-of-way is the open highway and the city street. Your stations are your home, the school, and the stores. Your locomotive is the engine of the car you drive. Your pullman is the body of your car where your passengers ride. Just like the railroads, you have warning signs to help you make a safe run. Your signals are the traffic lights which guide you along every section. In fact, nearly every railroad safety signal is represented along your way. And of course, the engineer is you. So you see, you are an engineer, though you may not realize it. And because the railroads have set such marvelous records for safety at high speeds, you certainly ought to follow the example of the locomotive engineers. These men drive hundreds of thousands of miles, night and day, summer and winter, year in and year out, making their great safety records. In the last few years, the power and speed of trains have increased tremendously. But the engineers, following the same safety rules they've always observed, have made the railroads safer than ever before. Today, motor cars are faster and more powerful than they used to be. But the manufacturers have increased their safety even more than their speed. Brakes have been made wider and more positive. Safer bodies are of solid steel with turret tops. Knee action springs protect you in case of blowouts and keep you from turning over. So when sane, sensible driving rules are followed, these modern cars are a lot safer than the slower cars of yesterday. Now, railroad engineers know that while equipment today is safer and roads vastly improved, the biggest factor in safety is the driver, who uses his skill and intelligence in driving. The safe driver always obeys the traffic signals, even when he can't see anything coming. He knows that disregard of a slow signal or an attempt to beat the red light is always dangerous, so he always allows plenty of room to stop. Then, when he gets the signal to go, the safe driver doesn't spurt ahead at the first glow of the light. He waits until he is sure that the way is clear before he starts. Even though he is a little behind schedule, he doesn't try to make up time in congested districts. He knows that he is responsible for the most precious cargo in the world, human life. His passengers have placed their lives in his hands. He never forgets this responsibility, never takes chances, but keeps uppermost only one thought, safety. After a long or unusually hard trip, he takes his engine in for a service checkup. This not only keeps it in good shape and lengthens its life, but it helps to retain the safety that was built in when it was new.
1: Sure, all those things are important, but what's that got to do with me?
2: Every one of those things applies to you and your personal driving. You have rules to follow, just as an engineer does when he takes his train out for a run. The engineer of a slow freight never holds up traffic on his section. He pulls over to a siding and lets the faster passenger trains pass. If he has to stop, he gets on a siding so he won't block the right of way. On the other hand, an engineer is never given the high ball to start around another train until the right of way is clear far enough ahead to give him more than ample time to pass. And of course, no engineer ever crosses another right of way without being absolutely certain there are no other trains approaching. Where there are parallel tracks, you never see engineers racing each other to the switch. They observe the courtesies of the road. The engineer knows that every train he passes is handled by an experienced and competent driver. The motorist does not have this advantage, so he must be doubly careful. If all drivers would only stop to think of their responsibility, if they'd only realize that the lives of others are in their hands, if every motorist obeyed the traffic rules like the locomotive engineer, then all drivers would make safety records like the railroads.
1: Gee, Grandpa, I never thought about it that way. But you don't need to worry about my driving anymore. I'm going to run my car like a real engineer.
0: Yeah, and you better be more careful with my trains, too.

0: Monk's fantastic creation of his mind.
1: Oh, he looks alive.
0: For Tobor can live where no human can breathe, in the airless atmosphere of outer space. And the nation first to conquer space controls the world. Electronic scientists have designed a practical spaceship. Atomic power makes space travel possible, needing only the most valuable of all secret scientific achievements. Space-conquering giants that man can control.
2: Tobor is alive. For even though much work remains before he's completed, he is already a sentient being, a necessary adjunct to the recording of all experiences our human space crews may later encounter.
3: Since we cannot get in to see Nordstrom's secrets for ourselves, we must induce him to come out and tell them to us.
4: We have no news of Professor Nordstrom or the boy. Neither has the Los Angeles Police Department nor the FBI.
2: I take it you want the formulae for my extrasensory transmission method.
1: Gramps, don't you tell him! Don't you do it! Please, don't you tell him!
2: You win.
0: Tobor, bringing you chills you've never known before. Tobor, the most human outer space man ever seen on Earth. Be sure to see Tobor.
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sailing toward a distant shore on a summer night, this ship is participating in the greatest international peacetime operation in communications history, the laying of the first transatlantic telephone cable. It was in New York on November 27, 1953, that the transatlantic telephone cable project officially began, as a contract of international cooperation was signed by top executives of the American Telephone and Telegraph Company and the Eastern Telephone and Telegraph Company. In London, almost simultaneously,

Great Britain's then Postmaster General signed for the British Post Office. In Montreal, Canada's cooperation was assured by the director of the agency in charge of overseas communications. This was a remarkable contract, providing for the sharing of research, personnel, equipment, and cost. The contract called for the construction of a radio relay system from the United States border to eastern Nova Scotia, a single cable spanning Cabot Strait and across Newfoundland, and finally, two deep water cables, one carrying voices in each direction across the Atlantic. It has been possible to telephone from America to Europe for many years by radio telephone, using radio waves broadcast to the sky, which are reflected down on the other side of the ocean. However, nearly all the wavelengths available for telephone communication have already been put to use to handle the ever-growing volume of international calls. Also, at times, atmospheric conditions interfere with the satisfactory operation of the radio telephone system. The answer to improve transatlantic service was a telephone cable from shore to shore. Telegraph cables across the ocean had been operating for nearly a century, but the telegraphic transmission of Morse code was relatively simple compared with the far more complex electronic problem of transmitting many telephone conversations at the same time. A telephone cable had to have repeaters or amplifiers along the route. These repeaters would amplify or boost fading sound patterns at regular intervals along the ocean floor and thus ensure strong and clear transatlantic telephone conversations. The repeaters had to be especially designed by scientists at Bell Laboratories to fit within the cable itself. Then they could be paid out through the machinery of the cable-laying ship to slide down into the ocean depths, there to operate untouched by man for 20 years and more. In the hillside New Jersey plant of Western Electric, nearly 300 men and women worked at the exacting task of producing the 102 flexible repeaters the telephone project required. The core of a simple coil, yet that coil must operate perfectly for years, perhaps 2 miles and more beneath the sea. Wound with the ultimate of care, it had to pass microscopic inspection at every stage. With the precision worthy of the finest watch, the parts were assembled into a lucite case which had been tooled by hand to the most minute of tolerances. 17 different units containing vacuum tubes, resistors, condensers were joined together to make up the repeater assembly. Interlocking steel rings provided protection against being crushed by the tremendous pressures at ocean depths. A copper tube outside the steel rings would prevent a single drop of seawater from getting into the repeater and possibly silencing the entire cable. In the cable manufacture, too, beginning with the center core of purest copper, every stage of production at the New Hampshire plant of Simplex Wire and Cable Company involved a remarkable degree of quality control. Around the center conductor of copper, there had to be a whole series of protective coverings, such as insulation of polyethylene. On the armoring line, the cable moved swiftly, growing in diameter with each new tape and covering it received along the way. Heavy steel wires whirled on by the juggernaut-like armoring machine, and final coatings of tar and jute provided sure protection against hazards of the undersea. Late spring of 1955 found the first 200-mile section of cable, with repeaters spliced in at 37-mile intervals, being loaded aboard Her Majesty's ship Monarch in Portsmouth Harbor, and the first actual cable lay of the project was about to begin. The best possible transatlantic route for the two cables the project required had been determined after long study of the problems involved. The Scottish town of Oban was chosen as the eastern terminus, and the town of Clarenville in Newfoundland as the western.
The Monarch lay offshore from Clarenville on a day in July 1955 as her crew began to unload the western end of the cable with oil drums attached so that small boats could tow it into shore. Out of the water it came like some legendary sea monster, Transatlantic Number One, the black stub end of a slithering weight to which half a hundred men must bend their backs. But on this day, as the shore end was pulled into the Clarenville station, it was the symbol of a great beginning. Now there was contact from shore to ship. The Monarch made her way down Random Sound, cable paying out smoothly as the first 200-mile run began. The initial voyage was only a few hours old when up from the vitals of the ship came the first flexible repeater. Moving forward along the foredeck, it went over the bow sheaves and down into the icy waters below. To the men in the test room, anxious moments as they checked the signals moving through the repeater to the shore station. But performance was exactly as planned. It was one down and 101 to go. The shipboard splicing operation was of special interest to top executives of the Bell system who were on board to observe every activity of the first 200-mile cable run. And as the last of the 200 miles of cable for this first section was paid out, the exact location of the buoy was marked with infinite care. Then as the fog closed in, the buoy, holding the cable end fast, went over the side to ride there alone on the gray-green sea. It was home to England for the Monarch to the plant of Submarine Cables Limited at Erith on the River Thames. There she filled her holds with 1,300 miles of deep water cable for the next section of the Atlantic run. Fully laden, the Monarch could return to that carefully marked spot on the West Atlantic, recover the buoy, and continue the cable run toward the Eastern Shore Station, which was near the colorful Scottish town of Oban. On September 26, 1955, the Monarch raised the buoy holding the eastern shore end of the cable, and the first cable section was completed. Voices could now travel through the cable from Clarenville to Oban, but voices could not travel the other way until the return cable would be completed in 1956. Meanwhile, in Newfoundland, Canadians, Americans, and British were working together as a team, trenching in many miles of cable across some of the most rugged terrain of the island province. Radio relay towers under construction by Canadians and Americans in New Brunswick and Nova Scotia would flash conversations through the air when transatlantic telephone service would begin. The route across Cabot Strait between Newfoundland and Nova Scotia required only a single cable, since rigid-type repeaters, suitable for shallow waters, could amplify conversations in both directions at once. It was April, according to the calendar, and a North Atlantic spring day made this a memorable task to the men of the Monarch as they lowered the repeater into the sea. Now there remained only the final runs of the Atlantic crossing as the Monarch made her way westward to weather sometimes fair, sometimes foul.

But whatever the weather, the cable continued to go down. And the last chapter in this dramatic saga of the sea was about to be written. By day, by night, as the ship moved closer to the western shore, to every man aboard there was a growing sense of urgency and expectation, an awareness of the finality of this voyage. All other work was done. The radio relay towers were finished. In the overseas telephone exchange in New York, all was in readiness for the added volume of calls.

the new cable would make possible. The personnel were trained. New positions standing by. In London's International Exchange, there was an equal readiness for the new links to be forged. Links which would provide improved service not only to Great Britain, but on to the continent as well. And then, as the monarch sailed back into the very waters where she had laid the first of the cable more than a year before, the buoy was sighted off Clarenville. The raising of that buoy meant the final chapter of the Atlantic crossing. Then on the foredeck, it was actually happening. The making of the final splice was in process. The ends cut clean, armor wires stripped away, the inner cores laid bare, and bracing together the separate ends. The armor wires replaced and tightly bound. Now all that remained of the Atlantic telephone cable, not yet under sea, was a loop of cable there on the foredeck, a loop that the crew was moving slowly toward the bow. Moving out over the sheaves, down, slowly down, and it was done. The last loop of the Atlantic telephone cable disappeared into the waters of the Sound. In the Monarch's log, the most important entry it had ever known. Final splice completed. Monarch's task finished. In the Clarenville shore station, technicians stood ready and waiting, eager for the first two-way contact through the cables with the Oban station 2,000 miles away. The test was quickly passed with voices racing swift and clear across the Concord Deep. There were many who brought this thing to pass. Thousands of men and women in Canada, Great Britain, and the United States, working at 100 different tasks. The world is smaller today for their efforts. It is to be hoped that the years to come will bring many other examples of the kind of international cooperation which made possible this significant achievement in communications history. The voice beneath the sea.

0: I'm working on it here.
1: I just got done doing all that fundraising.
0: What did I tell you about begging people for money? We're fine. Come over here and get your dinner.
1: Golly, do we both get half a bean this year?
0: Yep. Yep, it's a big one. Hey, slow down. Savor the bean.
1: I'm getting tired of beans. Can we go fundraising some more?
0: I told you, we don't need to beg people for money. We're proud, independent media moguls.
1: I'm just getting so tired of beans.
0: I'm getting tired of beans too. I was gonna save this for your birthday, but someone dropped that off in the Retro Strange donation box.
1: A whole boot?
0: A whole boot. Hey, you gotta boil that boot. Not so fast. We're gonna put that under the broiler. That's gonna be good eating.
1: I'm just kind of worried about the bathroom situation. Boot tends to.
0: Yeah, you don't want to save that paper towel there.
1: Are we down to one ply again?
0: I had to get some from the surplus place.
1: We're down to half ply.
0: Half ply.

Bottle and bubbles with Dottle and puffs at his pitiful life. She's losing her looks very fast. She loses her temper all day. That lorry won't let me past. The so-and-so's blocking my way. Hell's bells, hurry up, make a move. I can't go on dawdling like this. At breakfast, she said that she wished I were dead, and it's years since she gave me a kiss. I'd like a nice blonde on my knee, and one who wouldn't argue or nag. Who dares come hooting at me? I only give way to a jag. You're balmy or plastered, I'll pass you, you bastard. I'll overtake you, I will. As he clenches his pipe, his moment is ripe, and the corner's accepting its kill.

Through the ages, man has mastered many roles, but certain recent inventions have made him physically outmoded. Another million years of evolution might produce the physically ideal motorist. Short legs, one underemployed. Posture seating, suitable for sitting. A well-padded chest, useful in emergency stops. But most important of all, he'll have eyes in the back of his head. Don't despair, motorist, if you don't have them. You do have substitutes in your car. Inside variety, adjustable, flat, or convex. And outside your car, the mirror, the best safety device of all, if it's used. If it's used. If it's usable. Our story concerns Jim Lawrence,

0: gets. It only takes a moment's carelessness to cause disaster. With a young wife and family, he can't afford to be careless.
1: See you after your driving lesson. 1 o'clock at the steakhouse. Earlier if the instructor jumps out.
2: It will be one. Don't you be late.

0: Well, Mrs. Lawrence, we've covered the controls of the car. Accelerator, brake, clutch, gears. You know how to move off and stop. Now the most important lesson of all, how to drive. The rules are simple. All you have to do is never forget them.
1: Oh, is that all?
0: First of all, look ahead. Recognize hazards before you come to them. In other words, give yourself time.
2: Wendy's 12 o'clock driving lesson means Jim is already on the road to meet his 1 o'clock lunch date with his wife. He learned to drive 10 years ago. His safety today depends on how well he applies his first lessons. Let's watch how Jim looks ahead. How he looks for clues to what he's going to come across 5 or 6 seconds from now.
3: Bollard, probably a junction. Prepare. Okay. Pedestrian crossing. Slow down. He's not looking. Give him a wide berth. Bus stop. Narrow road. The boys across the road, but there's a car about to enter. Kid cycling. Slow down.
2: Don't let anything distract you, Jim. All manner of things to catch your eye, don't let them. 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

0: This is my wonder drug. A dose of this every time you drive will give you almost complete protection from accident. Try it. Oh, you take it mentally, not physically. Repeat to yourself, MSM. MSM. Mirror, signal, maneuver. And of course, maneuver just means any change of speed or direction. MSM is habit forming, thank goodness.
1: There's a right turn soon, so a keen lookout. Mirror, nobody too close behind. Signal, slow down, move into the outside lane. Speed drop down to third, that's it. Car's coming in opposite direction, so even slower, down to second. Got a good view of the road I'm turning into. Round you go, accelerating gently. Never let the car control you. Have another right turn at the next set of traffic lights. Better get into the right lane. All clear ahead, no obstructions. Mirror. Car just about to overtake, have to wait. Right, mirror again. Okay, signal. Out we go. Take it easy. Might have to wait before we can turn. Now, mirror. Yes. There's more traffic approaching on the right, so slow down. Get ready. Brake. Watch the lights all the time. Wait for the traffic. And away.
0: Mirror, signal, maneuver. Always in that order.

0: That's fine. Now change to third. Good. You're straddling the lane line, so come into the left a little. Leave the other lane clear. Now there's a T-junction ahead. See it?
1: Yes, I see it.
0: I'd like you to turn left at the junction. Keep your present course. Mirror, then signal. Slow a little, then change gear. Good. You must look right, left, right, before you go out. Wait for a big enough gap before you can turn. Right, left, right again. Get ready in first gear. Okay. Off we go.
2: Turning left at a T-junction is a fairly simple maneuver. Turning right, not quite so simple. We'll see how Jim does it.

0: Can't see around those cars parked on the right. I'll have to move forward beyond the white line to get a clear view.
1: There's a lot of traffic. Is there patience here? Patience, Jim.
0: I must get a move on. I'll be late.
1: Take it easy, Jim. I'll bet someone in that lot isn't fully awake. Wait, Jim.
0: Come on.
1: You sure there's nothing coming?
0: I don't think so. I'm off after this car.

0: That wasn't very clever, Jim. You were impatient, so you took a chance. That sports car must have been in the distance. It was going far too fast. But it's up to you. You should have checked again. Overtaking is the most dangerous maneuver you can carry out on the road. 1 in 7 of all road accidents involves an overtaking vehicle. Sometimes you get there sooner, sometimes you don't. This looks like being another situation where by waiting one moment, Jim could give himself a much greater margin of safety. Avoid being the meat in the sandwich. A phrase to remember, meat in sandwiches is often cold meat. Careful again. Poke your nose out on a left-hand bend and you might have it chopped off. You've dropped back from the furniture van, that's better, Jim. On a left-hand bend, a look to the left of the vehicle in front will often give you a better view ahead. No matter what sort of hurry you're in, there's just one thing to say about overtaking, Jim. When in doubt, don't. When in doubt, don't. When in doubt, don't.
1: When in doubt, don't. That must apply to lots of things in life.
2: Maybe. Now, unless you have any doubts, we'll overtake that van. Keep back a bit or you won't be able to see ahead properly. Okay? Now, mirror, signal. Foot down hard. Once you are overtaking, get past as quickly as you can. Good. Cancel signal. Now come back gradually to the near side lane. Good. I think that's it for today. Like me to drop you somewhere?
1: Oh, the steakhouse, please. I'm meeting Jim for lunch. Thank goodness I'm early for once.

0: Don't you be late.
1: Mirror, Jim, look behind you, man. What do you deserve, Jim? 8,000 people a year die on the roads. Why shouldn't you join them? But shall we give you another chance?
2: You stupid idiot! Why don't you signal before you turn across the park?

There's nobody hurt this time. But it could have been a killer because Jim forgot the drill. Just one brief moment of carelessness, that's all it takes.

OSHA law requires construction employers to provide a workplace that is free from recognized hazards. Yet every day, construction workers face dangers that threaten their health and their lives. If your employer allows OSHA violations to occur, you should bring them to the immediate attention of your craft steward, employer, or OSHA. Most importantly, you must be alert. It's your life that's at risk.

0: It was a pretty bad accident. They're taking the worker to county general, but I can tell you right now, this is one construction worker who won't make it to the emergency room. On average, the same kind of thing happens 5 times a day on construction sites somewhere in America. The sad thing is, it didn't have to happen. What's even sadder is that every day, there are a whole lot of near misses that could have ended up like this one. And they didn't have to happen either. Today is a perfect example.
1: Clarence Givens is looking forward to watching his only daughter graduate from high school.
2: Be careful, give me good air.
3: Okay.
2: I'll see you.
3: Happy day.
2: And don't miss your bus there.
1: Joanne Kimball is a single parent whose pride and joy are her two kids.

0: Jorge Martinez is excited about his new job. For several weeks, he's been getting his feet wet as a construction worker.
1: Jorge!
2: Jorge!
1: Jorge!
2: Okay.
0: And Frank Mitchison is looking forward to the week after next when he takes his family to the beach.
1: Be good. See you tonight. See you guys.
2: I'll put that in the pool.
0: Today, at different job sites, all four of these folks came face to face with death. Three of them were lucky this time. One wasn't. Jorge Martinez and his foreman are connecting a segment of sewer line on a road construction project. They're working inside a trench box that will protect them if the walls cave in. But Jorge's foreman is violating OSHA regulations by having the ladder outside the box. That means they're both taking a risk every time they have to get in and out of the trench.
1: This way, Bob. Oh! Not good!
0: The foreman is getting frustrated. It's taking too long to make the connection. It's tough from this end. So he tells Jorge to go to the other side just for a few minutes, just long enough to clear away some dirt and line up the pipe. He's risking Jorge's life. OSHA has some basic safety rules about excavations. Any trench deeper than 5 feet has to be shored or sloped. Also, the spoil pile has to be at least 2 feet back from the edge. There has to be an egress ladder inside the shored up area, and it has to extend to 3 feet above the top. The trench box has to be level with the top of the trench, and there can't be more than 2 feet of space from the bottom of the box to the bottom of the hole. There may be other specific rules that apply in other situations, but in all situations, workers must never go into an unprotected trench, even for a few seconds. Jorge's employer has given him an order to do something that is unsafe. Jorge has a legal right to refuse. This is one of the most difficult situations a new worker may face, but your union training has taught you the risk of entering an unprotected trench. Is it worth risking your life? But Jorge has a responsibility here too, a responsibility to himself and to the other workers on this job site. Jorge's responsibility is to take a good hard look at the situation, to recognize that it's not safe, and to say that he's not going to any part of that trench that isn't safe. Today, because Jorge didn't do that, his life is on the line. Clarence Givens is a signalman. Because drivers of heavy equipment can't see where they're backing, it's Clarence's job to make sure that the vehicle doesn't hit anyone or anything. But there are two problems here. The contractor sent a truck with a broken backup alarm, and Clarence's foreman is about to distract him.
1: Clarence, when you get done here, I got another truck coming in on the other side of the job. I want you to back him in and dump him.
0: Contractors have a responsibility to make certain that everything on a job site meets common sense OSHA safety standards. Signalmen and drivers have a standardized set of signals for communication. The signalman must be positioned to the side and far enough back to see the truck and anything that could cross its path. And the driver must keep visual contact with the signalman.
3: But let's not forget about Clarence, because he has a responsibility in this situation too. Construction is dangerous work. His responsibility is to keep his eyes and ears open at all times, especially when he's helping a truck back up. And because Clarence didn't do that, today just might be his last.

0: It's morning break time for Joanne Kimball. On a construction site, when it's a hot summer day, that usually means finding the closest source of cold water. But you don't take a break from safety during breaks from work. Joanne found a water jug sitting right on the crane. As she takes that cool, refreshing drink, Joanne leans against the crane to relax. But she fails to see that it's getting dangerously close to an overhead power line. If the crane gets too close to the power line, Joanne becomes a statistic.
1: Electrocution is one of the primary causes of death on construction jobs. And most electrocutions are caused by some kind of contact with high voltage power lines. Now, there are regulations to protect people like Joanne and me, but regulations only work if people pay attention to them.
0: Cranes aren't the only things that can contact high voltage power lines. You also have to be careful using ladders, scaffolds, and other methods.

0: Frank Mitchison is an iron worker. Today, he's working six stories up. His job is to bolt down crossbars. Frank is not as protected as he should be. He should be wearing a body harness. But at least he's wearing a safety belt with a lanyard. Iron workers call it a monkey tail. And for the most part, Frank is making use of it. Frank has been an iron worker for a lot of years. Even though working at these heights has become second nature, he's generally pretty careful. But Frank's in a hurry, and this connection looks easy. So, Frank is not gonna hook up. In the United States, falls are the leading killer of workers. You should always use a fall protection system that suits the job you're doing. And if equipment is involved, you have to know how to use it and maintain it. Your employer must ensure that you are trained. Ask and take advantage of the training. Your union may also offer it.
1: The real shame here is that Frank ties off probably 95% of the times when he should, so he knows better. You just can't cut corners when it comes to safety. And Frank's about to find that out the hard way.

0: The four people in this story are just like you and me. They want a comfortable life for themselves and their families. So they go to work to earn the money to help them reach for the American dream. Three of them have come away from today's experience kind of shaken up, but they're wiser for it. The fourth will never get another chance.
1: Jorge Martinez was lucky. When he saw what was happening, he was able to pull himself out before the dirt could trap him. He came out of it alive and well, but he's well aware of how close he came to dying today. Clarence Givens was just a whisper away from being hit by the dump truck and knocked under its wheels. A few more inches the other way, and Clarence would have been another construction fatality. It turned out to be Joanne's lucky day, too. They say that timing is everything. In Joanne's case, timing was the only difference between life and death. Frank Mitchison never had a chance. When he lost his balance, his lanyard wasn't attached, and he fell six stories.
2: Get down to unit. We gotta get an IV started on him. Go on the line with Shock Trauma for a trauma consult. Let them know what we got.
1: When Frank gets to the hospital, he'll be DOA, dead on arrival. The sad thing is, it didn't have to happen. Construction accidents can be prevented. We have to remember that we're the ones on the job. We're the ones who see the dangers. We're the ones who can report them. We're the ones who can avoid them. Even though accidents cost the construction industry billions of dollars, accidents cost us our lives. Who has the most at stake? Each year, more than 1,000 workers are killed in construction accidents. More than a quarter of a million suffer injuries that result in lost work days. 90% of the deaths occur in four categories: caught between, struck by, electrocution, and falls. We've highlighted examples of these four. And as you have seen, there is a thin line between a near miss and a fatality. Construction work is dangerous. The government will enforce safety and health laws, but it cannot be on every construction site. Employers have the responsibility to provide a safe and healthful workplace, but realistically, that does not always happen. Only you can decide. Take a chance or make the choice to get proper training, to use the right personal protective equipment, to stay alert, to take the time to do a job correctly, to not cut corners.

men to refuse to work in any unsafe situation. It's up to you. Take a chance or make the choice.

0: Who's that climbing up the skyscraper? Doesn't he know he could get himself killed?
1: Not likely. That's Cheetah. Climbing skyscrapers is easy for him.
0: How come?
1: Why, he's one of the cat people. They can climb all kinds of things that ordinary men could never climb. You see, they have special powers. Look up on that ledge above him. It's a little girl. That's the way, Cheetah. If anybody can save that kid, it's you. Hurry, Cheetah, hurry!

0: Did you see that? He must have jumped 20 feet. And he caught the girl in midair.
1: And then landed on the ledge of the next building. I don't believe what I just saw. No man can have reflexes like that. No man could jump 20 feet from one skyscraper to another and land on a tiny ledge without falling.
0: You're right. No man could, but Cheetah can. And that's not all he can do. Cheetah has powers of superior strength, super speed, and perfect balance that no ordinary man could even hope to have. Cheetah is a member of the cat people. All the cat people have certain special powers that they use to help people and to fight crime. Most of the time, they dress and play the parts of ordinary people. But when the time comes for the cat people to use their special powers, they dress in their cat disguises. One of their most important rules is to keep their superhero identities a secret. They take an oath and swear to always obey this rule.
2: I, Cheetah, do solemnly swear to keep my identity a secret. I will never reveal my association with the cat people to anyone. Not to my wife, not to my son, not to anyone. They will never know me as Cheetah. They will know me only as Sam Wilson, husband, father, schoolteacher, and average human being.
3: This rule is very important, Cheetah. It must never be broken. We can be successful helping people and fighting crime only as long as the crooks don't know who we are.
2: I understand. I promise never to tell anyone that I am Cheetah. Now I will return home to my family as Sam Wilson, and only Sam Wilson.
4: Hey, Dad, shoot it. 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
2: 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Good shot.
6: You'd better hurry, Sam. Remember, you wanted to get the money for the new car.
2: Oh, I almost forgot about that. Well, Marcus, I have to go now.
4: Can I go with you?
2: No, you can't. I have some business to attend to before I can get the new car.
4: Gee, Dad, when are we going to get it?
2: Tonight, I hope, if everything goes as planned.
4: It'll be really great having a new car. Can I help you pick it out?
2: That you can do. You meet me in front of the car dealers at 7 o'clock. It's right next door to the bank. You won't get lost now.
4: No, I know where it is. Don't worry, I'll see you there at 7 o'clock.
2: 7 o'clock? I wonder where Marcus is. That's strange. What's the light in the bank doing on at this hour of the night? This looks like a job for Cheetah. I'd say this looks like an illegal withdrawal. Mr. Harriman, I hope you're not leaving on my account. Sorry to inconvenience you, but then I'm sure the police can provide you with more suitable quarters. Matter of fact, it sounds like they're joining the party. Sorry I can't hang around with you, but I've got other business to attend to. Squeeze through the window and jump to the ground.
4: Hey, one of the crooks is escaping. I better tell the police. Dad, what were you doing in the bank with those crooks?
2: I can't tell you, Marcus. I just can't tell you.
4: Dad, are you one of the crooks? Are you? Tell me. Please tell me, Dad. Why were you in the bank?
3: Will Sam Wilson break the most important rule of the cat people by revealing his identity? Or will he keep silent and let his son think he is a bank robber? What will he do?

faster than a speeding bullet, more powerful than a locomotive, able to leap tall buildings at a single bound, this amazing stranger from the planet Krypton, the Man of Steel, Superman! Possessing remarkable physical strength, Superman fights a never-ending battle for truth and justice, disguised as a mild-mannered newspaper reporter, Clark Kent.

0: And I realize, gentlemen, that the safety of the public is of special import to you. Perhaps almost as important to you as my ambitions are to me. But you request that I give up my experiments, experiments which are the combination of 30 years of dreaming and planning is impossible. Tonight, those dreams will become real. The Comet of Falcon will be my toy. Under my control, it will be brought to within a mile of us. Then, after a close examination, I'll send it back again into space.
1: Your tampering with nature endangers thousands of lives.
0: Yes, and even at the possible cost of those lives, I shall continue my experiment.
1: I warn you, Professor, we're prepared to stop you.
0: And I warn you, sir, any interference may prove disastrous.

0: Listen to me, you meddling fools.
1: Do you know that the power...
0: Without that power, the comet is out of my control. The pull of gravity will bring it crashing to Earth any minute. Stop! Do you hear?

0: City Editor.
1: Look, Chief. The panic's gone. The thing's gone haywire.
2: Lois. Lois, what happened? Lois.

0: Superman, you were wonderful.
1: You're pretty wonderful yourself.
0: Oh, how did you get here?
1: Thanks to Superman.

Every time we drive, there are factors at work that could contribute to an accident. The minor driving errors that we all commit are factors. They can build gradually or suddenly pop up. Anywhere, anytime, in any type vehicle. Most drivers can handle at least one such factor. Many can cope with two, even three successfully, and some even more. But these drivers, all experienced and cautious, are about to face emergencies. Emergencies not necessarily caused by violations of the traffic laws, but by the addition of that one factor that they cannot handle safely. This is the final factor. We can get an idea about how factors add up and combine by looking at this familiar situation. Two drivers at the scene of a minor collision. Many of the factors that led to this accident will never even be known by the drivers involved. Let's see what those factors really were. Factor one was contributed by Jane Hoffman. Jane is always nervous driving her expensive car, especially when getting on an expressway, and is often just a little too careful. The driver of this car, already on the expressway, is not honoring the merging traffic sign and allowing Jane to enter the flow of traffic. He is creating factor two. Jane, edging up, decides at the last minute that she can't make it and stops. Meanwhile, behind her, Bob Kaplan, assuming that Jane did enter the expressway, turns to check traffic for his own entry, and that's factor three. Following closely behind Bob, Kathy Brewer now adds the final factor. She chooses this moment to change cassettes in her tape deck. At the exact moment, Bob hits his brakes. Finally seeing her opportunity, Jane entered the expressway, unaware that she had anything at all to do with Bob and Kathy's collision. If any of the four drivers had eliminated the factors they created, the accident might have been avoided. Factors do have a way of building up. Watch as they build for Benjamin Walker, returning with his wife from a weekend in the country. Factor one. Ben Walker is tired. It's been a long day. He's been on the road since late morning. He knows he should stop, but he has to get home. It's also dark, and that's factor two. Factor three. Ben's wife, who's also tired, is resting on his shoulder. This limits Ben's control of the steering wheel. Factor four. Ben's wagon is overloaded. Ben doesn't know it, but that extra weight is causing his low beam headlights to shoot high, blinding the oncoming drivers. They respond by flicking their bright lights, trying to signal Ben to dim his. Ben doesn't understand. His brights aren't on. And then, the final factor. One driver retaliates by blasting his brights at Ben, momentarily blinding him. Fortunately, it isn't serious. But if any or all of the factors that caused this had been eliminated, Ben and his wife would have gotten home a lot sooner.

Often, an emergency situation develops, and there's no one but yourself to blame for contributing all the factors. Take Neil Berman, for instance. Neil is a pretty good driver, but he occasionally takes risks. Up to now, he's been lucky in dealing with these factors safely. This time, however, it will be different. Factor one, the weather has made the road slippery and treacherous. Factor two, Neil, anxious to reach his destination, sees no need to slow down. Factor three, he's also unfamiliar with these roads, and that map he's clutching is a distraction from his full attention to the road. Factor four, Neil is driving on almost bare tires, and on a road like this, if the brakes are applied suddenly, he'll skid. Neil's dirty windshield is making visibility difficult. Factor five, the worn-out wiper blades are making it even worse. Still, Neil feels confident that he can handle these factors safely, and he probably can. But when we add the final factor, an unexpected construction barricade, which perhaps should have been more clearly marked, but if Neil hadn't taken so many risks, he would have been better prepared to safely handle this emergency. Most accidents do occur when we're close to home, and always when we least expect them. Case in point, Betty Corwin, on her way home from the shopping center with her three children. Betty knows that it could be dangerous not having little Jennifer safely harnessed in the front seat. Betty isn't even wearing her own safety belt. She says it limits her movements, especially with two active kids in the back seat. These will be factors one and two. Betty's not really driving fast, although maybe a few miles above the posted speed limit. But with these road conditions, it's too fast. Factor three. Betty knows that she should keep her eyes on the road at all times, but she has to keep an eye on her kids too. And that's factor four, Betty's inattention to the road. Now, let's escalate that roughhousing in the back seat. Factor five. And to this, we add the final factor. Who would have expected a bicycle out in weather like this? And true, the child should have been more careful before riding so quickly into the street. Luckily, there were no injuries, but it could have been much, much worse. How could this have been avoided? Now, Betty is safely belted in, and Jennifer is secured in an approved automobile safety seat. Even the two kids in the back are wearing safety belts, and Betty has provided a quiet activity to occupy them. To eliminate other factors, Betty notes the road conditions and drives a little slower. By so doing, Betty can now handle the only factor left to cope with. She can stop in time, without fear of endangering anyone in this emergency situation. Many times, it is other drivers who contribute the factors, factors that you are unable to control. Of course, you too can be the other driver. The car on your left is driven by Phil Cates. Phil, always uneasy on a throughway, is unsure of where his exit is and drives in the center lane. That's factor one. Next to Phil, in the truck, is Ken Gordon. Ken is not used to driving a truck, and his heavy load is slowing him down a good deal more than he expected. And a slow driver, especially in a truck, should never be traveling in the left lane, forcing other drivers to pass on the right. Ken will contribute the second factor. The car directly behind Ken, trying to pass, is driven by Beth Wason. Beth is rushing to a job interview and has waited too long before deciding to change lanes and pass Ken on his right. Beth will contribute factor three. Pulling alongside Beth is John Kimball. John is following behind Phil's car much too closely, and this is no time to be distracted either. John adds factors four and five. All these factors are building up, but let's see what happens when the final factor is introduced. Phil has found his exit. Too late.

Phil Cates, concerned only with getting off the thruway, is not even aware that he contributed the final factor. This emergency might have been avoided if just one of these drivers had eliminated the factors they created. For example, if Ken Gordon had been in the right-hand lane where he belonged, Beth would not have had to try and pass him on the right. Or if Beth had changed lanes earlier instead of at the very last minute, she could have avoided the emergency. John might have noticed the distance between his car and Phil's if he had been watching the road instead of Beth. If he allowed more space, he wouldn't have had to swerve into Beth's lane when Phil slammed on his brakes. And Phil? Besides being in the wrong lane, he should have gone on to the next exit once he missed his, which would have prevented a potentially fatal emergency. All these drivers have taken risks. Risks that they have taken before, and yet have managed to drive safely. These risks become factors which, when combined with other factors, could create emergencies. Remember this next time you drive. You may be able to cope with one factor, probably more. But the more factors you consciously eliminate for yourself, the better prepared you'll be to cope with that one factor that's beyond your control. The final factor.

0: Who do you think you are, anyway?
1: Answer me, or I destroy you!
0: Stop!
2: There's something behind this, something we don't understand. The weapon he uses, it's unheard of. Blasting flesh right off the bones.

0: Master control to fleet. 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Increase speed.
1: They're coming right at us!
2: Get down inside the cave!

0: These high school boys and girls are having a hop at the local soda fountain. Innocently, they dance. Innocent of a new and deadly menace lurking behind closed doors. Marijuana, the burning weed with its roots in hell. In this film, you will see the ease with which this vicious plant can be grown in your neighbor's yard, rolled into harmless-looking cigarettes, hidden in an innocent shoe or watch case.
1: If you want a good smoke, try one of these.
0: You will meet Bill, who once took pride in his strong will as he takes the first step toward enslavement.
1: Of course, if you're afraid.
0: Destroying reefer, they find a moment's pleasure, but at a terrible price. Debauchery, violence, murder, suicide, and the ultimate end of the marijuana addict. Hopeless insanity. Now, before it is too late.

0: Once upon a time, a young man named Carl went out into the forest to cut some wood. Now, Carl was a very lazy man, and he didn't really want to cut any wood, but the house in which he lived with his two brothers was very cold. And one brother was a shoemaker and worked hard all day to earn the money for their food. And the other brother was sort of a weakling and was good for nothing at all. So it was up to Carl to cut the wood. But Carl was really an expert at discovering reasons to avoid work. And while Carl was sitting there avoiding work, a strange old woman crossed over the bridge and into the little clearing, just in time to see Carl reluctantly set about his task of chopping down a tree. A task he not only didn't want to do, but a task he wasn't exactly sure how to go about. And it was at this moment that our story really began. Carl was about to be put to a test.
1: Good morning, Carl. Can you spare a poor old woman a piece of bread, Carl? Will you give me some of the wine in that flask? I am hungry and thirsty.
2: And why should I do that? If I gave you my food, my wine, there wouldn't be any left. Go away.
0: Then a very strange thing happened. Now, you would think a person would learn something from such a strange happening. You would think a person would realize that he was being put to a test. But not Carl. He was very stupid.
3: I have a pair of shoes to make. My shoes are good for all to take. I need nails and I need leather, good in kind of weather. I have a pair of shoes to make.
4: Hey, dumbbell.
3: For making shoes, I am the man. I make good shoes like no one can. Shoes for dancing till past midnight, and you're sure that they will fit right. For making shoes, I am the man. Shoes for dancing till past midnight, and you're sure that they will fit right.

0: Need something more?
1: Don't look at me. I have my work right here.
0: That's only part of your work, Dumbbell.
1: Sure, the Dumbbell does all the housework and all of the cooking. And when the customers come, where are their shoes?
0: Always me. No one has worse luck. No one has worse luck.
1: Don't worry so much about your bad luck. You make such a fuss about everything. Now come and help me.
0: And why should I, you Dumbbell? Carl, our Dumbbell of a brother is complaining again.
2: All I have to do is walk out of the house and look what I... Oh!
0: Carl, what happened to you?
2: All of this is because of an old woman. Can't you help, Dumbbell?
1: There's nothing there.
2: Ah, Dumbbell. Franz, you fix it.
3: Why is the dinner never prepared whenever I get home?
1: Why do you think? There's hardly any wood. We can't cook without wood.
3: Well, there still isn't any wood. That old woman put a spell on my axe. We can use that chair. Move. Here.
1: But that's the last chair.
3: It's still wood. That's what you need, isn't it? For a fire. I'm the only one who uses his head around here. What do you think of that, Dumbbell?
1: Our last chair. I'm just glad our father didn't see this.
3: Ah!
0: Oh, always me.
3: Hey.
0: Hey!
3: And did you make the Burgermeister's shoes today?
1: How can I get anything done with you two bothering me all the time?
3: Yeah. You're plain lazy.
0: That's right.
3: How much can we get for these shoes?
1: Whatever we get. It'll be just enough to pay the miller and the butcher what we owe them. If we're lucky.
3: Yes, well, never mind that. Yeah. Just get them ready. And you, take your bad luck into the forest. Cut some wood.
0: Always me. I'm the one who always has all the bad luck. Besides, my clothes will get dirty.
3: Oh, stop complaining. We won't always be like this. Except for the Dumbbell there. He'll always work. But not us. We're going to be rich. Very rich. And we're going to have chests and chests of money. And the food we eat will be only the very finest.
2: Much finer than this.
3: Hey, Dumbbell. The satchel. And you will wear only the finest clothes. Here, some pancakes. Look. Wine. So.
0: Yes, but I'll never be rich. I have such bad luck.
3: Ah, don't worry. I'll take care of you.
0: No matter what, it's always me. Always me!
3: Here, take the axe. You stop that. On your way. Go ahead. All the time. A thief. You know, I'm going to be rich. You wait and see if I'm not. Hey, what's that you're doing there? And what are these?
1: Dancing shoes.
3: Who do you make dancing shoes for? Who pays for these? Hey, Dumbbell.
1: The time will come. And soon, I'm sure, when the most beautiful girl in all the world will take away these shoes forever.
4: In the meantime, Franz had reached the clearing in the forest where he was to chop wood.
0: Oh!
4: Franz was always complaining about his bad luck. But it was more than luck, good or bad, that had brought him back to the very same clearing in which his brother had met a strange old woman.
0: Always me!
4: was hard to say whether Franz was clumsy because he had bad luck or had bad luck because he was clumsy. Probably he wouldn't have had near so much trouble as he did if he hadn't always been expecting it. Because bad luck isn't really something you have. More often than not, it's something you make for yourself. And Franz was a perfect example of this.
5: Good morning, Franz. How are you? I am very hungry and thirsty. Please let me have a little of your pancake, and your wine would taste so good.
0: I'm supposed to give you some of my food? I'm afraid there's just enough for me. I won't do it. Always me.
4: And now the strange old woman had appeared before two of the brothers, and all in the same day. Each time she had asked a favor, and each time she had been denied, and each time she had disappeared in a most mysterious fashion. Franz, of course, put it all down to his own bad luck and convinced himself that he had been seeing things, caused, no doubt, by the terrible experience of having to cut wood with his own two hands.
0: Always me. My luck is always bad.
6: Klaus, Captain Hoffman is coming. The king sent him. And a soldier carrying a trumpet. They're going all over the village proclaiming something.
3: Proclaiming what?
6: I didn't hear. I really didn't.
3: What do they want?
7: Make way for Captain Hoffman.
3: What can we do for you, Captain Hoffman?
7: And just what are you gaping at?
0: Always me.
3: Take a seat, Captain Hauptmann. Here, please.
7: Hold this.
3: Oh.
7: Get that nail out of my shoe and make it quick.
3: The proclamation.
7: Oh, oh, be careful. Oh.
3: Dumbbell. And will you tell us what it says, Captain?
7: Read it yourself.
3: Dumbbell?
4: Now we see who the real Dumbbell is. Carl, not Klaus. When it came to reading, Carl was no good at all.
3: Oh, in the name, the name, the...
7: In the name of the king, in the name of the king.
3: Let's see. Oh, it tells how His Highness's daughter, the most least likely princess...
7: The most lovely of princesses.
3: The most lovely of princesses, whom he greatly loves, yes, finds nothing at which to laugh.
7: Be quiet!
1: The hand of the princess will be given to anyone who is able to make her laugh. Also, the person will inherit one half of the kingdom, and all of this is by order of the king.
3: Now, how about that?
1: What kind of a silly princess is that? Seems strange.
7: All right, how about my boot?
1: Oh, it's all fixed, Captain.
7: Then help me get it back on, idiot. Now, what do you want?
0: Oh, dear.
7: Look out!
0: Captain, I'm sorry.
8: Hey, Captain, what's the matter?
7: Get me up!
3: Captain Hauptmann, oh, my brother,
7: He's got no respect. No respect at all.
3: Why did you let go of that chair?
0: My luck is so bad.
3: Dumbbell, follow them. See where they're going.
7: Oh, my back is broken. I wish somebody could make the princess laugh again.
3: Mm-hmm. We've just got to think of something. Something very funny.
0: I'm afraid I can't think of anything.
3: Wait a minute. I know what we'll do. We'll take these shoes to the princess.
0: Don't you think these things should go with the shoes?
3: That's right. The princess will like these. She'll wear them, and she'll go dancing, and she'll laugh.
0: And whoever it is who makes the princess laugh is
1: you two going to make the princess laugh? How do you intend to go about it?
3: Huh? You better go to the forest and cut some wood, dumbbell.
0: You'll see how we're going to go about it.
3: Hey, Franz, get us our Sunday hats. For you, bread and water. That'll be enough. Don't just stand there, get moving. Here.
0: Are we really going?
3: Of course we are, right now.
0: These hats of ours are really marvelous. Don't you agree with me?
4: And while his two brothers prepared for their trip to the royal palace, Klaus, the dumbbell who wasn't really a dumbbell, reached the mysterious clearing in the forest. He had no way of knowing he was being tested, just as his brothers had been. Carl had been too slow-witted to realize what was happening, and Franz had been too frightened. But Klaus found the puzzle an interesting one. It was at this point that the strange old woman made her third appearance.
5: Good morning, Klaus.
1: Good morning, old woman. Now what happened?
5: Let me have a little piece of your cake and some of your wine to drink. I am hungry and thirsty.
1: By all means. But I'm afraid I only have bread and water. But you're certainly welcome to that,
4: Klaus helped the old woman with a basket in which he had been collecting sticks from the forest floor. It was old and broken and hardly held any sticks at all. Still, the old woman was not much worse off with her broken basket than Klaus was with his meager supply of food, only bread and water. But when he unwrapped the bread, a marvelous thing had happened.
1: What is this?
4: It was a pancake, that's what it was. He was sure it had been stale bread when his brother gave it to him, but now it was a pancake, and he was glad he could share it with the old woman. Then he set about offering her some of his water, for that was all he had. But she insisted that he drink first, and he did. And he had still another surprise.
1: I'm sure this is wine. It was water when I left home.
4: But the strange old woman only smiled, and the two of them sat there eating the pancake and drinking the wine. And when he had finished, Klaus turned his attentions to the dilapidated old basket.
9: You know, I think I'll have to replace it soon.
1: I think perhaps it'll last until you get home.
9: Thank you, my boy.
1: Here, let me.
9: You were kind to help me. You must know not many would share as you did.
5: I want to bring you luck, Klaus. Here is an old oak tree. Hurry and chop it down, and you will find something. You see if you don't.
1: Surely not. I tried to and couldn't make a dent in it.
9: I'm sure all you need to do is just to try again a little harder.
1: Well, all right.
9: Go on, try.
4: Not wanting to seem unkind, Klaus swung his axe, and sure enough...
9: Again.
4: And Klaus returned to his chopping. Now the axe bit easily into the wood, and before he knew what was happening, the tree toppled over onto the ground as if some strange force had been pulling it. Then he saw something where the tree had been standing.
1: What is this? It's made of gold. A golden goose.
4: And truly, it was just that, a goose made all out of gold. Klaus had never seen anything so fine and rich or so strange in all his life. He just didn't know what to make of it.

What'll I do with her? What'll I do with you? The strangest bird I ever saw. I must chop some wood. Don't you go away. You better be quiet. Someone will come along and steal you.

0: For heaven's sake, where did such a thing as you come from? You are certainly the most beautiful thing I have ever
1: seen. Now, just a minute.
0: Good heavens, does this golden goose belong to you? Where did you get it from? Is she really made of gold? Answer me. Are you mute? My goodness. A real golden goose. Are you so rich that you honestly have golden geese? But you're wearing an apron, so you can't be rich, can you?
1: I am Klaus the Shoemaker, and I'm sure that you're from the village where people are so interested in the affairs of others that they hardly have time for themselves.
0: Oh, you know who I am, do you? I am Lisa, and I am very much interested in how such a person as you came to have such a beautiful goose as this. I wouldn't be at all surprised if you hadn't stolen her somewhere. Do you suppose she bites? Because I would like very much to have one of the feathers for my sister. Just one golden feather. All I... What have you done to me? I'm stuck to the goose. Ouch! She bit me. This is a very mean goose.
1: Here we
0: go
1: now.
0: I'm fastened to her, and I'm stuck tight. I'm stuck fast. Oh.
1: It's fantastic. Now, you stop. If you didn't have to touch her, this would never have happened.
0: But I don't want to go with you. Really, I don't. My father is the owner of the village tavern, and if he sees me like this, he'll give you a good thrashing.
1: I'm not so sure of that. Let's see him. One and one and one and one, come join me in my song, for I have got a golden goose who'll drag you.

0: about?
1: I can't, and I'm not going to go any further. Now, please hold still.
0: You're not going to tell me you're stuck on that golden goose, are you? I know better.
1: I'm sure you know better, but you can see she's golden, and you can see I'm stuck fast, can't you?
0: That's impossible. I know what I'm talking about.
2: She knows what she's talking about.
1: And now we're both stuck.
0: This is impossible. I don't believe it. There. There, see? I told you it was
1: What is this? I can't get loose.
2: Come along.
0: But I don't want to go
1: with
0: you.
1: Where are you going? I'm really afraid that you're sure to make my father very angry when he catches you.
0: Our father, you mustn't take us home. I've just been to the tavern. There are some awful men there causing a terrible commotion, and they mustn't see us. Prince Troublemaker is there, and you know how he is.
1: Are you saying, is what you're saying really the truth?
0: Yes, we can't go to the tavern. I saw them, and they're really awful. They're terrible.
2: Well, they may be terrible, but I'm not scared. One and two and one and two, I'm sure you'll come along. You meant to have my golden goose, so join me in my song.
0: Lisa!
3: Help! Help!
4: Never mind that fat help. Man. You just get the food on the table, eh? He's trying to starve us to death.
5: Don't keep us waiting then, landlord.
3: Prince Troublemaker, everything is being done just as you asked. As soon as my daughters get back, they'll fix you the finest dinner you ever had.
4: Yes, that's what we're all hoping for. Isn't it, my friend?
6: Yes, we are, and that isn't all we're hoping to do.
5: Now, do be quiet.
6: Why should I be quiet? You're not afraid this silly old man will give us away, are you?
7: I would just assume no one gave us away. If we can take the guards by surprise, the rest will be easy.
6: Capturing that castle at night is never easy, my prince. But I'm not afraid.

0: Hello, who's this?
1: Hey, hey. What do we do with him, Prince Troublemaker?
0: Leave him alone.
2: Hey, what's happening?
3: Father, you simply must help
4: us. It's just terrible.
3: We're stuck to this silly golden goose.
1: You're stuck to what?
5: What do you mean you're stuck? What kind of foolishness is this?
3: But we really can't let go of her.
5: Of who?
3: Of the golden goose.
4: You better not touch us. I know better.
5: You know better than what? What is all this anyway? Is it really made entirely of gold?
2: Mm-hmm.
5: Oh, yes? Oh, Lisa and Gretel. Oh, my dear young man, sit down, sit down. Here. And we'll serve you right away.
6: Bring some wine. For all of us.
2: I'll drink for that.
5: A really beautiful bird, isn't it?
2: And now for the food. And only the best.
1: Hey, why do they keep the wine around here anyway?
3: But Father, why don't you help us? I told him you'd be very angry for what he's done to us.
5: The food is coming. How about a feather from your goose? About how much will one cost?
7: A feather. That's what I need. I'll go get one.
3: See if he'll help us.
4: Why don't you take the goose away from him?
0: That's enough. Stop it. There's something strange going on around here. What's all this silly business for? Tomorrow you'll have plenty of gold.
2: Come on with the food. I want everyone to be my guest, hmm?
1: Hey, well, that's better. And I guess we better see to it that he buys us plenty of wine, huh?
8: Just you let them have the wine and we'll be able to stop them.
2: Come on, drink. It's all on me.
9: That's enough for you.
1: Get out of the way.
6: Get out of the way.
10: Once we've gotten the princess, the king will have to give us half his kingdom. And once he's given us half of it, well, then
1: we... he'll have to give us all of it.
6: Get all of it.
10: Get all of it.
1: Hush.
10: What's the matter?
2: Very brave, and that's the truth.
1: You think that a man that's not afraid to kidnap a princess is afraid of a silly golden goose?
3: You're sick.
1: I will not. Yeah, more wine.
11: Everything was working out just as Clausen said it would. Soon the men would have so much wine they would forget all about kidnapping the princess, at least for one more night.
12: Look at his sword.
11: But Prince Troublemaker was puzzled.
2: Prince Troublemaker, I've decided to let you have it, the feather. Hey, landlord.
7: I'll trap them. In the wine cellar.
12: Oh, good.
0: Well, come on over here.
2: Hey, the wine cellar. I'll bet there's lots more wine in the wine cellar. You could just take it. It ought to be easy for you. Also, everyone gets a golden feather. Don't you want one?
1: No.
0: Come.
7: Wait until we have them.
1: Dumbbell was stupid to tell us about this good wine.
2: Now there's wine enough to keep them.

0: I think perhaps that ought to do it, you know, for now.
1: She's such a fine goose.
2: I'm going to sleep.
1: Good night, children.
3: Good night, Father.
1: I'd just like to have one of those feathers.
4: Now you give that to me.
5: And now the whole house was asleep, except the innkeeper. The strange spell of the mysterious golden goose was about to work its magic again.
1: And now, only one feather. Help me! Help! Help! Help me!
3: What's the matter now?
1: The goose has got me, too.
0: Why, I'm surprised at you. And now I've got all of them.
1: No, I won't have it. I won't have it. Do you hear me? Let me go.
3: Father!
1: Don't touch me!
0: La la la la la la la la la la la la. Why, and she and she and he, just see how close they are. The goose has them.
3: This isn't funny, not one bit.
0: But it is funny. Why don't we go see the princess? I bet we could make a laugh with all this. Prince Troublemaker plans to steal a whole kingdom. But I just want to make the princess laugh, and I can, with your help. How about it? Let's hurry.
3: Now? But you surely don't think you can make the princess laugh about something like this, can he, Father? You can't.
0: Yes, I can. I can. We'll go see the princess, and she'll see us there, and there, and there, and that'll do it. How will she be able to keep from laughing? She can't. I know she can't.
3: And you probably want to marry her, won't you? Go on, tell me. Tell me that you want to marry a real princess.
1: The entire kingdom would be half yours.
0: The entire kingdom? What in the world are you talking about? What would a princess want with me? I just want to make her laugh. That's why I want you to come. You may hold her.
3: Look out!
6: Oh!
3: Now we've got her.
1: And we won't give her back to you either.
3: No, we won't.
0: Come. Come. You don't want to stay with her.
3: Stay. Stay!
6: Oh, no.
3: Stay!
0: Now be quiet. We don't want to disturb our companions downstairs. Off to the princess.
6: Oh, I don't want to go. Pooh.
7: Oh. Klaus and his friends weren't the only ones on the way to the castle. His two brothers had spent the night in the forest and were only a short distance away.
8: Hurry up, we'll be too late. Always me!
9: Carl was quite right. They had better hurry. For in the castle, the daily round of people intent on making the princess laugh had already begun. This morning, one of the more elaborate attempts was being made. And in the throne room, the princess sat watching with her father, the king, and her royal tutor, the court scholar, Count Wiser Than.
3: Oh!
9: Even such an elaborate attempt as this simply could not make the princess laugh.
10: Now, Princess, why didn't you laugh? How could you help laughing?
11: It was funny, wasn't it?
12: You can see, my dear Count, she didn't think so. There's just nothing makes her laugh anymore.
11: I'm sure I can.
13: That makes the 555th attempt to date to make the princess laugh. And if I... And now what?
11: Your Majesty, she's reading.
12: Oh, a book. It makes me sad.
11: I too am
12: she
11: sad.
12: She reads. She doesn't laugh.
14: You don't have to read for yourself, dear princess. I'll read the book for you. Yes, well, let's see. What might you like? Go, go. I have it. The last time I believe we read from the 177th chapter dealing with the history of our kingdom. Yes, good. Well, it happened in about the year 1000.
3: Count Wiser, then, may I remind you of something?
13: Remind me? Remind me of something?
3: Every day it is your duty to go and count the treasure my father keeps in the courtyard.
13: You're quite right.
9: The princess was quite right. The king kept all of his considerable treasure in an enormous chest in the courtyard of the palace. And next to the princess herself, this treasure was his dearest possession. The chest was so huge, no one had been able to move it safely into the castle. And so the king was very careful with it.
14: One?
9: Not only did the king keep the chest fenced in and guarded at all hours of the night and day.
14: Two?
9: But he kept it securely locked with seven sturdy locks.
14: Three?
9: And he required the court scholar to count the treasure every single day.
14: Four?
9: And this was the only time of the day the princess was free of his boring lessons.
14: Five?
9: The time it took the scholar to count the treasure left the princess alone to act just like any young girl, which indeed she was.
14: Six. Seven.
9: It was a truly marvelous treasure, and just looking at it made the king's day complete.
12: Come and see. Your Majesty's pardon.
9: The princess was a complete mystery to the king, and if it hadn't been for all his treasure, his days would have been most unhappy.
14: Isn't it wonderful to be so rich?
12: Now come here, the two of you. I want you to take just one look at my beautiful treasure. And as for you, Count Wiser, then, I want you to count my treasure three times instead of the once you've been doing. You hear me? My dear, see if you don't like this.
3: But why do you have to count it all every day, over and over?
14: But my dear daughter, suppose someone should steal it. Oh, I know the chest is large.
3: I am aware how large it is. It is so large that you can't get it through the door of the palace.
14: Hush, daughter, hush.
13: Oh, my dear princess, I completely forgot. Oh, dear, and I've prepared a special surprise. Come over here and see what I have made for her, Your Majesty. This is guaranteed to make the princess laugh. The princess will laugh. She will laugh. The seesaw, a royal seesaw. I've had it especially designed for our lovely princess to ride. See?
14: Wonderful.
3: And is this for me?
13: Yes, Your Highness, and I designed it myself. Marvelous.
12: Oh, now that's really wonderful.
14: Yes, Your Majesty.
12: You're doing very well. Very well indeed.
13: It's fun, isn't it? But you are going to let me down, aren't you?
3: Maybe you'd like me to read you something, huh?
15: Now, princess. Really? I can't stand heights.
12: Oh, it's really wonderful. Wonderful.
13: My dear princess. Princess! You there! Come help me before I fall! Princess, do be careful!
12: And just what are you laughing at?

Hey, come back with that. Give me that. What's happening? What's happening? Both of you, come here. Come here. Oh. Come on. Come on. You're not afraid, are you? Come on over and see this for yourself.

0: And the king's daughter was taken to the top of a high hill, and there was forest all about. My princess, are you listening? Good. I shall continue. And in the forest there lived a dreadful dragon.
1: What about the dragon?
0: Well, he had 12 heads.
1: 1, 2, 3, 4, 5, 6, 7, 8, 9, 10, 11, 12.
2: And the court scholar went to sleep. And this was just what the princess was waiting for, a chance to do what she pleased, not just what was expected of her. She wanted to laugh as much as anyone and to sing and play.
3: Gracious king, if it please your majesty, two more suitors have come. Their names are Carl and Franz.
4: Are they going to make the princess laugh? Is that it? Well, send them in.
0: So there are two of them, eh? That makes the 556th and the 557th attempts to make the princess laugh.
5: Now please try to help them. And laugh just a little, please.
0: Ah!
2: And sure enough, in came Carl and his unlucky brother Franz. If they had been confident they could make the princess laugh, the imposing castle had caused them to be much less sure of themselves.
0: Now they amuse me.
6: Always me. I never seem to have any luck.
2: The princess was a kind girl. As hard as it was for her to laugh, she didn't want to disappoint these two clumsy brothers who'd come so far to try to help her, even though she knew they were really only interested in helping themselves.
6: I'm an unlucky fellow. I'm a very unlucky fellow.
0: Most amusing.
7: I'm Carl.
6: Always me.
4: That's really very funny. And you want to marry my daughter?
6: Oh, yes, Your Majesty.
8: And I want to marry her even more.
1: And what else can you do?
0: Your Majesty.
1: I mean, what kind of work do you do? What is your profession?
8: Shoemakers.
9: Shoemakers?
8: But we only make shoes for royalty, you see. Yes, that's right. Only for royalty.
0: And at which courts have you worked, may I ask?
8: Both of us for Prince Bibikinner the Rich. We work only in gold.
6: True.
8: Only golden shoes for us now. Only golden.
0: Do you hear them?
8: Please, here, Princess.
1: Oh, dancing shoes. But the heels are gone.
6: Oh, yes.
8: Yeah.
1: Well, where are they?
6: Yes, where are they?
8: Oh, yes. Where? Here they are.
1: Then put them on.
2: But of course, the two silly brothers didn't know the first thing about shoemaking. And it was perfectly obvious.
1: You are shoemakers, aren't you?
6: True. Oh, but we are much more than that. You will see after I have inherited half of the kingdom.
8: Oh, and I will eat out of a golden plate, you'll see. And if I go out, I'll drive 6 white horses.
6: Oh, yes, and I will wear only the finest clothing.
1: I'm afraid you really won't find what you're looking for.
3: my hearing. Shut that window!

0: meaning of this?
1: The king's daughter. We want to make her laugh.
2: What? You riffraff. What do you want? You silly woman.
3: Oh.
2: You in a nightshirt. Peasants, all of you. What is this, some kind of a joke? You even have a donkey in the party, is that it?
3: We are all stuck.
4: To that silly golden goose.
2: I don't care what you're stuck to. You two, bar the way. That's enough. I've heard enough. You will not be admitted. And you will clear out of here at once if you know what's good for you.
1: Now, Captain Hauptmann, you better move if you don't want to get stuck.
5: That's awful. The guards must stop him.

0: Yes, yes. It's funny.
1: Why did they run after the dumbbell like that?
2: I don't know. But did you see that goose?
1: Hmm.

0: now, where is this princess who cannot laugh?
1: Well, that's me, but I'm laughing now, all right.
0: You are the princess? And you are laughing. Here, hold her.
2: Confound it.
1: Now you must keep your promise.
2: What promise do you mean?
1: Oh, now really, Father, you said that anyone who could make me laugh would have your permission to marry me. And Klaus here has made me laugh, and so you must let him marry me.
2: I don't remember that. My dear Count Weiser, then perhaps you can help. Do you remember any such promise? You are mistaken.
3: My. Now there is such a promise, but I...
2: If you will just keep in mind the individual address.
3: My, very good. All right, now listen here to me. What we must have is someone worthy of the princess's favor. Before he is permitted to marry her, he must perform once more.
4: That's not fair, and you know it.
5: Oh, we want to prove ourselves worthy. If our brother the Dumbbell is going to try to do it.
2: Oh, dear. Now what's happening?
6: Your Majesty! Where's the king? Your Majesty! Royal Highness, the kingdom is being attacked. Prince Troublemaker is coming.
2: Troublemaker? Oh. But why is he coming?
6: And what does he want? He wants to hold up the castle and take the princess.
2: Take the princess and steal my treasure? My treasure? My gold? We've got to get the treasure chest up here. Yes. Go on, you've got to manage it.
7: But what about the door?
8: My. You know it's much too narrow for the treasure chest to go through. My. Here.
2: Ah. Wait. The country is in great danger. My gold. My princess. So here is one more task for you. Whoever is able to bring my treasure chest up here into the throne room, then... That person will be given permission to marry my daughter and will receive half the kingdom.
4: But the door is much too small.
5: Nobody could do it.
9: I'm sure of it. You see if I don't know better.
5: Wait, Your Majesty. We'll manage that.
2: Good.
5: Come, friends. What's this?
1: But what if they really do it?
4: What'll you do, Klaus?
5: This won't be difficult.
2: Here.
5: Come here, you.
1: But hurry.
5: Hey.
8: Hey. Well, come on.
5: What's happening out here? What's that?
10: What are they doing?
1: And at that very moment, Klaus had an idea.
0: Hey, soldiers, come here. I want you to get me a long rope and get some wheels, like pulleys, from the well.
5: Right away, Your Highness.
3: My.
0: Oh, it's too short. I need more. Get me more.
3: My. I believe the dumbbell wants to use the rope to drag the chest. Oh, the dumb...
0: Get more rope and hurry.
2: Here! Be careful with that! My chest.
0: Please, I just want you to look at this, Count Wiser Than.
9: The dumbbell!
4: Did you ever?
3: My, my, my. He must have lost his mind. Oh. Oh.
0: The seesaw, please.
3: Wait! Wait a minute! Oh, please, Your Majesty! The royal seesaw! I think he wants to seesaw! He wants to seesaw!
0: That'll do. Hold it! Lisa and Gretel and all of you, you've all got the help now. Go ahead.
4: All right.
0: Careful.
6: Where's he taking
3: her? Are they balancing?
0: Just a little more now. Oh. Hold it, hold it. Good.
3: I wonder.
10: To many, what Klaus was doing seemed like a miracle. But it wasn't a miracle at all. It was just good, clear thinking.
0: All right, now step down.
11: Come on. Come on. Look out.
0: Here. Now line up by the gate. Now you go up there and take the two soldiers with you.
3: We mustn't permit this, Your Majesty. My, my.
0: That's good. Now everybody. Hee.
12: Upstairs at once, Cartwiser, then. Oh, dear, oh, dear.
2: Oh, dear daughter. My gold. My gold.
4: Now he'll have to let Klaus marry the princess.
2: And give him half the kingdom as well.
13: That's right.
1: Well, you've done it again.
3: By the use of magic. It doesn't count.
0: Magic? Since when is thinking magic?
1: Father?
14: My treasures, they are really safe.
6: Your Majesty! Your Majesty! Your Majesty! Prince Troublemaker and his men are approaching the castle!
2: My child, my daughter, what will we do? What will we... If there is anyone present who can protect us, he will marry my daughter at once.
4: And half of all your riches.
2: Yes, yes, half of all my riches. My royal word on it. My word.
15: I'm afraid that's not for me.
16: We've no weapons.
17: Come on, get inside the castle. Hurry up.
6: Yeah. Come on, get him out of there. That's the way. That's it. Come on.
0: Look out. Friends, catch this.
6: Oh, look out.
0: You'll see. We'll handle this. Hey there! Did the wine do you any good?
18: Oh, just wait. I'll show you how much good it did me. Oh, oh, oh!
6: Hey!
18: Look out! Ooh.
6: Help me! Get me out of here! Help me!
13: you on the wine you gave me. Move! All right. Well, how do you like it now, boy?
19: Huh? Come back in. Come.
13: Hey, what are you doing there? Let me down. Let me down. I'm warning you. When I get down from here, I'll...
19: Hey, dumbbell! I've got him!
12: Oh, you troubled me!
20: Now then, princess.
21: Oh, my.
1: Let's make a circle. Come here, Prince Troublemaker, and get stuck along with the rest of us.
20: That's enough. Now be quiet.
12: Prince Troublemaker.
22: Look.
12: Here.
1: Why don't you chase him away now that he's dropped his sword?
23: All right. Pick up your sword.
10: But Klaus could not fight a man who was unarmed. He gave the prince every chance. And then... it happened again.
23: Now then, Prince Troublemaker, I want you to listen to me. You had no business invading our country. And now I want you to go away. I want you to take your ruffians and brawlers and get out of here. Now go. And don't you ever come back.
14: My dear child, you have been saved.
1: And so has your treasure, Father. Now you must keep your promise and let us marry.
14: Yes, yes. Thank you, Klaus. Go and be happy together. Oh.
19: The dumbbell.
14: That's Klaus.
19: Our brother. Who else?
4: But what in the world is to become of all of us, of Gretel, of my father, of me? Are we to be stuck forever to this golden goose? If we are, then you're in trouble.
23: Now be quiet.
9: You didn't answer her. We'll never get loose, will we? I know better.
12: Well, that's right.
23: You have brought us all much happiness. And we're grateful for it. So actually, they deserve a reward, don't they?
4: Yes, we do.
12: Oh, sure we do.
23: All right, now. What about it?
4: Can it be true? Gretel, I finally come unstuck.
9: If you're unstuck, why haven't I come?
23: Hey, music! That's what we want now.
4: And I want everybody to dance.

The entire kingdom rejoiced, and all of them owed their happiness to just one person, Klaus, the shoemaker whose unselfishness had gained him so much when he had so little, but stood ready to give everything.

As our nation's consumption of metals and minerals continues to rise, the mining and milling industries, in an effort to meet this rising need, continue their drive for greater productivity. But as often happens in rapid industrial progress, a big advance in one direction sometimes results in a bigger setback in another. In the case of materials handling and hauling in service mines, production is increased with the introduction of larger capacity front-end loaders and trucks. But at the same time, the number of operator-incurred accidents is also increased.

In an emergency, most operators will tend to act instinctively and reflexively. And if they had previously operated another model with different controls, they are very likely to find themselves confused and in trouble when trying to operate a new or different machine. Therefore, it is important that front-end loaders be operated only by persons competently trained and authorized to handle the particular model being used. It is also important that machines be used for the purpose for which they were designed. Unauthorized use and misuse of the front-end loader has accounted for an alarming number of fatalities. For instance, using a dipper or bucket as a work stage or platform is not a safe practice.

0: Still another recurring and hazardous example of equipment misuse is the unsafe practice of riding in the bucket of a front-end loader.
1: How about a ride in the shop?
2: Sure, hop in.
0: The law and good common sense tell us that men should not ride in buckets or haulage truck beds for the purpose of transportation. Using the loader as a means of transporting men is usually asking for trouble.

Recently, a front-end loader operator at an open-pit sand and gravel mine was involved in an accident that could only be classified as a case of dangerous work practice. The front-end loader's job was to load sand and gravel into trucks for haulage to the construction site.

After loading a haulage truck, the loader operator moved his machine toward the high wall, where sand and gravel was mined from a single 35 to 40 foot high bench. Either a bulldozer pushed the material down from the wall, or it was allowed to cave naturally. The loose and unconsolidated high wall was not sloped to the proper safe angle or repose, and therefore was dangerous.

company safety rules specify that the high banks be pushed down from above with a bulldozer, and that material was not to be mined directly from the high wall with a front-end loader. Federal regulations also state that men shall not work near or under dangerous banks. The operator knew the company's safety rule against using the front-end loader for mining the high wall.

0: Unsafe, dangerous work practices waste time, damage equipment, and above all, risk human lives. Past investigations have pointed up the necessity for rollover protection and seatbelts. But most significantly, they have emphasized the critical, growing, industry-wide need for all mine and mill operators to establish a definite, effective, continually functioning safety training program for their company, and to make every effort to prevent accidents by having their employees actively participate in the program.
1: Give you a little better protection that way.
2: Additional safety factors to consider are: make a thorough pre-operational check of your machine, first with the engine turned off and the bucket lowered to the ground, then start the engine and check the braking system according to manufacturer's specifications. Be sure to check the brakes again before traveling on grades. During operation, wear your safety belt. This is essential in the event of a collision and can save your life if the machine turns over. Chances of surviving a rollover are greatly increased if you remain properly secured in the cab and don't attempt to jump out. Well-constructed berms or guardrails along the hallway may help keep your machine on the road and prevent you from going over an embankment. Much of our mining industry is dependent on the front-end loader. Therefore, if accidents are to be prevented, proper safety training and instruction of the operators is of utmost importance.

Our story begins here with coffee. Its flavor caught in the closed fist of the bean, freed then by the grinding mills in an endless cascade, brewed into a beverage that is consumed in the hundreds of millions of cupfuls each day. In this beverage that has become so much a part of our lives, there is a background, a tradition that reaches deeply into the culture of many lands. Its beginning under warm tropical sun, the care and attention to which it is treated during its journey from tree to cup.

The many processes it must undergo are all devoted to creating good coffee, with its secrets of aroma and body and taste, to which the talents of millions of men are devoted during their lifetime, to which tradition, rich in the lore of centuries and faraway places, sets its fine hand to bring these three elements into precise flavor. The tastes of fine coffee extend over a wide range, but for each palate, there is a flavor that is just right. Around the world, they drink this beverage in its many exotic forms. A dream of Paris, expressed in café au lait, a continental favorite, half coffee and half hot milk. The canals of Venice and the romance of cappuccino, like café au lait, but topped with whipped cream and a sprinkle of grated orange peel. The music of old Vienna in a cup. Viennese coffee, often spiced, but always with a drift of whipped cream. Mystery of Istanbul and the Eastern lands in Turkish coffee, foam hiding the rich sweet brew. The vigor of Latin American coffees, dark and zesty, served black in tiny cups with plenty of sugar. But always, it is coffee. How then do we make the perfect cup of coffee to our taste? Success lies in a single word, care. Three simple ingredients go into the brewing process: water, coffee, time. 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The beginning is the coffee pot, and there are as many varieties and types as taste will dictate. Yet, each is intended to do the same thing in a different way, to produce perfection in a coffee cup. To make a good cup of coffee, your coffee maker must be clean, free from all remembrances of that last pot of coffee, ready to begin its work anew, fresh and really clean. 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Your favorite blend, the proper grind for your coffee maker, 1 level CBI measure per cup. 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So whether you use one or the other, the measurement will be the same, and it will be accurate.

The boiling water now passes over the coffee, and the brewing process begins. The flame is lowered, and, well, watch. The third element is time.

gentle heat. And then, the liquid is coffee. From these grounds, there remains nothing more to gain but bitterness. No amount of cooking can extract another ounce of good taste, not another iota of good flavor. In the drip method, the coffee is measured and placed in the pot. The water, carefully pre-measured and brought to a full boil, is poured, still boiling, over the coffee.

The time? It should take only 4 to 6 minutes. 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The water is brought to a full boil before the brewing process is allowed to begin.

The time? Not more than 3 minutes after the water and coffee are in contact. Stir gently during the brewing process and lower the heat. That's all there is. Like all good secrets, its simplicity is its magic.

0: incomparable goodness of coffee has now been captured in a cup. 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A simple recipe for perfect coffee. Perfect coffee, sending its glow into our lives around the clock. It helps us start the day with warmth and vigor. It is a pleasant spur to the morning's work. It provides the essential part of our pause at noon, indispensable during that unhurried hour in a world that often forgets to stop. In the romance of evening, when young dreams glow softly, coffee is always a perfect companion. And after dinner, it is at home in any setting when good taste is important. In the end, it remains a simple thing. Easy to attain, well made and well enjoyed. A good cup of good coffee.
1: We were near the bottom of a shaft, about 15 feet from the bottom, and we were pouring concrete into a concrete wall. And at one point I recall pushing against the concrete bucket, and as I did so, the lumber that I was standing on slid away from the hole and I fell through the hole. It's such a helpless feeling, thinking that you're safe and then all of a sudden you're completely out of control.

0: Since 1997, 32 miners have lost their lives in falls from elevated work areas. The third leading cause of fatalities at metal non-metal mines for the past 3 years. Sadly, these tragedies could have been avoided. All of us who work in the mining industry need to be able to recognize and avoid the hazards that go with working at elevated locations. We also need to know how to properly use fall protection equipment to help prevent accidents. You place yourself at risk if you say, "It could never happen to me."
1: The day of the accident, we were blowing the muck and broken up concrete down the hole. Louis Rogers was tied off. He had his body harness on and was tied off to a saddle block. And he had a 1-inch blowpipe, and he was blowing this debris into the hole or away from it, off the pad, existing pad that was there. He was tied on one side of the rib. He walked around to the other side of the hole and moved too quickly because of a low spot in the ground, and the saddle block stopped him right away. Of course, he started going right towards the hole. Ken, he was tied off, but he just released his hook, and Kenny reached for him, and they both went into the hole. The moment that he unhooked himself, and then Louis at that moment hitting the end of that saddle block, and then him reaching for him, just a split second natural reflex or something, him reaching for him like that, which of course cost him his life.
2: We were both very, very close as father and son, as also co-workers with the same company. Safety was always number one on his mind. Contact daily or every second day, no matter where we were. He would always discuss jobs with me, always discuss how to do it safely. His concern was for his employees.
3: In Kenny's case, Kenny had an accident because he was trying to save one of his employees. The employee was tied off and was not in an unsafe situation, but Kenny didn't have the time to think about that.
2: Personally, it's something you probably have to live with it, but you'll never get over it. It's not something that you can replace by any means.
0: It will take you a little more than half a second to realize that you are accidentally falling. By this time, you've already fallen over 7 feet and reached a speed of 15 miles per hour. After another 1.3 seconds, you have fallen 65 feet and your speed's 44 miles per hour, a rate that usually results in death or serious injury upon impact.
2: As a result of the accident, we did review all our policies and procedures with respect to working around open holes and elevated positions. We have updated those policies and procedures, looking for zero.
0: MSHA regulations require the use of fall protection. A mining company should have a fall protection program designed to identify, manage, and control fall hazards. The fall protection program should be prepared by a qualified person and be site-specific.
2: Develop policies and procedures for the protection of employees and supervision.
3: Have a specific plan written and explained to each member of the crew. You can't afford to have a member of your crew that is not aware of what the others are going to be doing.
0: Where there's work to be done and there's a risk of falling, you need to carefully evaluate the potential hazards. Appropriate fall protection measures can be taken when the hazards are identified.
2: Each task that you're going to perform should be analyzed prior to when you start. And the proper protection

0: protective gear assigned to it with the proper training.
1: It's important to inspect your personal safety equipment and your equipment that you're going to use in the daily activity.
2: Identify the position that you're in, the height, and use the appropriate equipment to actually keep you from hurting yourself if there is a fall.
3: Common types of fall protection systems at mines include fixed barriers, such as guardrails and handrails, surface opening protection, such as removable covers, surface protection, like non-slip flooring, travel restraint systems, and fall arrest systems.
4: In construction, I think you'll see a lot of people with fall restraint, but in everyday mining, areas may be pressures around open holes, conveyors. In the maintenance shops where we're up in large man lifts, or if we have a down in one of our processing facilities, a man lift that's connected to a piece of equipment or machinery. Large structures if we're doing some welding or some repair work.
3: Use railings, barriers, or covers to prevent accidents at surface openings in floors and other walking surfaces. Where it is impractical to install such protective devices, adequate warning signs must be used. A fundamental part of any fall protection plan is to ensure that work surfaces are free from tripping and slipping hazards. This can be accomplished by good housekeeping practices, keeping the work area free of equipment and materials that are not required for the task at hand, and immediately cleaning up material spills. Miners need to wear appropriate footwear as well. Personal fall protection systems must be worn with lifelines secured to proper anchorage if work's to be done near unprotected openings. There are two primary types of personal fall protection systems: travel restraint and fall arrest. A travel restraint system is designed to limit a miner's movement so they can't reach a location where there is a risk of falling. The restraint system is made up of a safety belt or harness, lanyard, and anchor. Under no circumstances is a travel restraint system rigged so that a miner is in a position to fall. A fall arrest system is designed to reduce the chance of injury if a fall occurs. A complete fall arrest system consists of a full body harness, shock absorber, lanyard, lifeline, and anchorage point. This system may also include a fall arrestor device. Personal fall protection's only as good as its anchorage. Nothing in the system will work if the anchor point fails.
4: That's one of the things that I think all mines and companies and employees have to work with is, you know, the proper tie-off. People can wear them properly and can equip them properly, but, you know, where exactly do you tie off, especially in those areas where you don't readily have a solid tie-off and you have to run static lines or other structures.
3: Anchor points for tying off must be structurally sound and able to support an impact load of 5,000 pounds. The anchor point is located above the miner to limit a fall to the shortest possible distance. It is highly recommended that only a full body harness with a retractable or shock absorbing lanyard be used. The shock absorber is designed to cushion a fall. Be sure to compensate for the additional distance the shock absorber will need. Before use, all personal fall protection equipment should be inspected to make sure it meets specifications. Employees need to be trained in the proper inspection and use of personal fall protection equipment.
0: Accidents, near misses, whether they be fatal or not, to try and bring back to people, yes, this can happen. Look at this man. 30 years doing this job. The simple task that he did every day, he lost his life over.
1: When we have a fatality, and generally a fatality, most of us are in a fairly small community of miners, and we know the people personally or intimately that are involved in the accident. And so there's a somber mood, there's a resolve to try to do things to avoid having a repetition of that type of accident.
0: We should all be aiming for zero. It's attainable, and to attain this zero, it requires policies, procedures, compliance, training, and education.
5: Well, I recognize the benefit of zero tolerance, and I strongly endorse it. I believe that that it's achievable. I believe that our efforts should be, from a management standpoint, should be directed toward achieving that.
1: It's important to conduct safety meetings that are on current subjects and not something that's 2 or 3 months down the road. It's important for you as a supervisor to personally exhibit safe work habits.
6: You know, everywhere you go these days on the internet, no matter what you're doing, you're bombarded with all of these injected JavaScripts that track your activity and profile you and sell your data to various companies so they can sell you more crap that you don't need. And that's not what we do here. We have no tracking cookies here at Retro Strange.
7: What? I hear someone talk about f***ing tracking cookies?
6: He's really head up about this, folks. It makes him so mad.
7: No cookies, no tracker, right?
6: Absolutely none. None what? None what?
7: I better not hear about that again.
6: Folks, please enjoy what we've got for you next.

0: Lovely, isn't it? Mistletoe.
1: I wonder what they give it a silly name like that for.
0: Something to do with the druids, wasn't it?
1: Druids?
2: Yes, you know. Old geezers in nightgowns. They used to sacrifice virgins.
0: Fred, please. Just when I've done my face.
2: Well, you put it up there, didn't you?
0: Get round these jugs. It's just an opening.
2: Ivy?
0: Yeah?
2: Remember that powder thing you were so stuck with?
0: Compact Doris over at the Shakespeare was swanking with.
2: Got you one like it for Christmas this afternoon.
0: Oh, Fred, you never.
2: It's a fact. Real rolled gold. Inside and out.
0: Oh, Fred. Oh, it's lovely. Oh. Ooh, smells a bit of all right, too.
2: Essence of Arabia. Pretty alluring, I shouldn't wonder.
0: Thanks ever so, Fred.
2: They had them in all colours. Ah, but I knew pink was your favourite. Remember? Like you said, our bedroom ought to be done. Pink silk hangings and whatnot. The time when I got 19 right in the pools.
0: Do you remember all that time, Fred?
2: Of course I do. One of them marble baths like Claudette Colbert. I'll bet you look better in one of them than what she does.
0: Oh, Fred.
2: No, it's the truth. I've often thought of you, Ivy. Lying right out in one of them marble baths.
0: Fred, please.
2: Well, there's no harm in thoughts.
0: Thoughts isn't what gets girls into trouble. Thank goodness for that, I'm sure.
3: Ivy, Fred, that wireless. You can hear it upstairs. It gets on her nerves.
4: Sorry, Mr. Hoskins.
3: Here's your float, Ivy.
4: Oh, thanks. Any news?
3: Tonight, they reckon. I don't want a lot of noise down here. So keep them as quiet as you can, Ivy.
4: Well, I dare say Lily could manage here if you'd like me to go up and sit with her.
3: Oh, I'll ask her, Ivy. Here. These sandwiches don't look too fresh. How long have they been cut?
4: Last month. Oh, but they've been under glass, you know.
3: We'll see if they go tonight. If not, throw them away. Opening time. Fred, Lily, opening time.

0: Evening, Fred.
1: Good evening, Mr. Wickers.
0: Evening, Lil.
2: No sweater for Dot.
1: Evening, Charlie.
0: Evening, Bill.
1: Raining.
0: A bit.
3: Good evening, Mr. Wickers.
0: Usual, please, Ivy.
3: Small special bitter.
0: All going well with your good laddie?
1: Tonight, they reckon. It isn't their first, but it doesn't seem to make it any easier.
0: It'll be her sixth, won't it?
1: Seventh.
2: All the same, these publicans. Very prophylic.
0: Prophylic?
2: You know, prophylic, like rabbits.
3: Oh, the paper. Here, let's have a look. I wonder if there's anything in there about the petition. All those signatures and all, you'd have thought the Home Secretary had made up his mind by now, wouldn't you?
0: Yeah, funny leaving it till the actual night before.
2: Horrible to think of, isn't it, Mr. Wickers? Poor Eddie Graves.
0: Well, it's the law, Lily, an eye for an eye.
2: Nice spoken boy he was. He used to come in here every night regular. A pint of bitter he'd ask for, neither more nor less. Can't hardly believe I'll never hear him order it again.
1: Pint of bitter, Miss Graves.
3: No, nothing new. Just that picture again. Poor Queenie. What she must be going through tonight. Waiting. Wondering if there's any hope.
4: Perhaps there'll be something on the news later on.
3: It's awful to think of him all alone in the condemned cell.
0: Not alone.
4: They put a warder in with him the last night to stop him committing suicide.
0: Funny business hanging. They say that when their rope tightens round their necks, their eyes start out of their heads and their tongues pop right out of their mouths.
3: Oh, that's enough, Mr. Wickers. Leave off, do.
0: I can tell you, Ivy, that to see a corpse is to realise the transitoriness of all human works. So gather your rosebuds while you may.
3: Rosebuds?
0: Metaphorical.
5: Oh. Tonight I made up my mind. Well, I put on my new frock and I went along to see the agent.
4: Come on, over here.
5: In Shaftesbury Avenue it was. You know, the one that Elsie told me about. Well, I was simply dying of nerves, as you can imagine. The place was simply jammed with girls waiting for an audition. Of course, they saw at once that I was a newcomer.
4: What did you like, darling?
5: Oh, I don't know. What are you having?
4: Oh, I'll have whatever you're having.
5: I don't care. It's all the same to me.
4: Well, it's all the same to me. Do choose, darling.
5: Oh, really, I don't know what to say.
4: One or so small port, miss.
5: Oh, yes, that's right. I don't mind if I do.
4: Two small ports, then.
5: Well, one of the girls said I hadn't an earthly. I was far too small for the stage. I said, why? Oh, she said, you wait till he calls you into his office. You'll
6: What is this? Go on outside.
0: Live.
6: Go on, beat it.
5: So I asked the agent what was the quickest way for a girl to get on the stage. And he said if my mother hadn't told me, he couldn't. I hadn't the faintest idea what he meant.
4: One of four, please. All right.

0: Christmas comes but once a year.
1: Yeah, and so do our happy events upstairs. Fred!
2: If it's not one thing, it's another.
1: You'll die when I tell you this.
2: Oi, now go on, play this.
1: Sure.
3: On the face.
2: Now listen, there's a light in upstairs.
1: That's you.
3: All the snow lay round about.
4: So long, Al. Love to the missus. Happy Christmas.
5: Hello, Mr. Harris.
6: Oi. Here. Al. Here's a tenner for you. Go on, buy yourself some singing lessons. Go on, up it. Before I take it back. Takes a strong man to handle kids. Hello.
1: Well, if it isn't the Emperor himself. Thought you deserted us.
6: Oh, sandwich, eh? I'm feeling a bit peckish. Don't blame me, Ivy, love. Blame the jockey club. It would suit me better if they held all their meetings at Hyde Park.
7: Charlie! What a surprise! Fancy seeing you here.
0: Why a surprise, Joe?
6: Irony, old man. Just irony. If Oskis ever sells out, he'll be lot 47. One Miyagi stool and one permanent fixture, eh? Is that funny?
1: Not very.
0: Not changed a bit, have you, Joe?
6: I'll have a nice bit of please, Ivy. Don't hurry, old man. Don't hurry. I like somebody to keep me company.
0: No, I wasn't.
6: Come on, what is it?
0: Usual, please, Ivy.
6: When are you coming to the dogs with me, Ivy?
1: I'm not coming to the dogs with you.
6: Oh, you ought to come out with me, Ivy. You'd have the time of your life. You know, we get ourselves all clubbed up, go to the dogs, come back with a pocket full of money, and finish up with a nice bit of supper to eat in the brass here.
1: You've been given the freedom of the city.
6: I refused it.
8: Oh, hello, Joe.
6: Hello, Bill. Still expecting?
8: Tonight, they reckon.
6: Go on. Ought to be a frisky youngster, too. Born of the jumping season. What's it going to be, boy or girl?
8: Well, up to now, it's been boy, girl, boy, girl, boy, girl, every year regular.
6: You can set your clock by her, can't you? Well, what'll you drown him in?
8: Oh, well, I won't say no to a gin.
6: Gin for the governor, Ivy. Yes, it's the wedding that gets you down, isn't it?
8: Terrible. Been up there with her all round the clock.
0: A watched pot never boils.
8: What?
0: Pot. A watched pot.
8: Oh. One thing, I shan't be able to throw a decent dart till it's all over.
6: Soon have a dart team in your own family, eh?
8: Fred! Go and give a hand in the public. You wear them glasses, I'd be gone polishing them.
6: Sauce. And have one yourself, Ivy.
8: Cheers.
6: Long legs to the baby. You know, it seems funny without Queenie behind the bar. Is she all right, Bill?
8: I sent her down to my sister's in the country. She bore up to the trial pretty well. But ever since the verdict, she's been all to pieces, poor kid.
6: She and young Graves were going to get married, weren't they?
8: Bad business. One of the best girls I ever had. Look on her and Ivy like our own daughters. Well, that reminds me, I better be getting upstairs again. See you later.
6: Must have done your wireless business a bit of good, Charlie. Being right next door to where the deed was done. Oh, but you don't do somebody on the other side and double your takings, eh, Ivy?
1: Cheers.
0: Murder's murder, Joe. There's nothing to laugh at in it. Did help trade for a time. But now they mostly stand at the door and have a free listen.
1: Can't what they come for, myself. Nothing to see.
6: Hey, Ivy. When were these sandwiches cut?
1: Oh, they've been under glass, you know.
6: Yeah, in the museum. No, not exactly the crime of the century, doing an old lady in for a dough.
0: Isn't the first time in this world money was the motive, nor the law. Murder most foul, as in the best it is. But this, most foul, strange and unnatural.
9: Compliments of the season, Joe. All the winners, Charlie boy.
10: It was getting later and later. Everybody else had gone. We were positively the last in the building. Well, all of a sudden, he said, really?
11: No, I'm sorry.
10: As I was saying, he said, how about a bite? So... Of course, funnily enough...
6: Oh, there you are, Jim.
10: It's not very quiet here, is it?
11: Mr. Harris.
6: No use hiding away in corners, old man. I've come 200 miles to get my revenge.
11: Nice to hear your voice again.
6: Come over to the Whiffle and lose your shirt.
11: Or to warn you, Mr. Harris, I've been practicing.
6: So have I. You don't stand an earthly.
11: Never beat me yet, you have.
6: Well, you watch me.
10: Champagne and all. Made me feel quite muzzy. So he offered to take me home in a taxi. Of course, I was a bit afraid he might, you know... But he didn't. Behaved like a perfect gentleman. Took his hands away the moment I asked him. And then...
12: Same again.
10: I oughtn't really.
12: Same.
6: Fred?
12: Come in, Mr. Harris.
10: Well, when we got to the flat, I told him mother...
6: 1800. What do you have, Jim?
11: No, this is on me. I'd done a record week, £4.10.
6: Soon been retiring to your bill on the Riviera, won't you? Have a nice light ale, please.
11: Two light ales, Fred.
12: Out.
6: Bit quiet in here tonight, isn't it?
11: Been the same ever since the murder. Seems like they only get just a few of the regulars now. Mr. Wickers, the Major, Harry Small, you know.
13: Well, I should have thought the opposite. Tuppence had time to inspect the barmaid who was walking out with the dastardly criminal, eh?
14: Oh, what a machine.
13: 3,500. You've been doping my drink, Ivy.
1: I wouldn't waste the arsenic.
12: Pano.
11: That's right.
13: Here you are, Jim, old man. All ready for you.
11: Thank you.
0: Haven't been in since it happened, have you, Joe?
13: No. Read all about it in the papers, though. Bloodstained spanner, missing money, and all the rest of it, you know.
1: You wouldn't know poor Queenie. Just drained the life out of her.
11: I went along to the Old Bailey one day during the trial. Never again.
13: I should think not, indeed. Take a copper to get me there.
11: The voices, them lawyers, talk about cold-blooded. Fair, mind you, but sort of unhuman. The way they put that boy through it.
0: He put the old woman through it, didn't he?
11: Did he?
12: Thanks, Jim.
11: Thank you. I learned a lot through being blind. There's more in a voice than just the words it's speaking. And nobody's ever going to make me believe that boy killed anyone.
0: Look at Crippin. It was a wolf in sheep's clothing, if you like.
15: Evening, all.
1: Evening, Major.
13: Hello, Major.
15: Evening, Vickers. Evening, Ivy. Any messages for
1: yes,
15: me?
1: Yes, Major. Mr. Ackroyd was in lunchtime. Said, would you go round this evening? Usual time. You know where.
15: Thanks very much, Ivy. There's brandy, please. Come on. Brandy, brandy, brandy.
13: Two more light ales, please, Ivy.
11: Next time, Mr. Harris, thank you. I must be off now.
14: You.
15: Take another licking, Mr. Harris.
1: You ought to start with marbles and work your way up.
14: Sauce box.
11: Good night, Mr. Harris. Good night, all.
13: Good night, Jim.
14: Good night.
13: Pass the chips, will you, Charlie? Oh, I'm sorry, I forgot. You wouldn't unstick yourself from that perch even if you won the tote double, would you? Pass the chips, Harvey, please, will you? The human waxwork, yep, eh?
0: If you had to stand all day like I do in the shop, you'd want to rest your pins of an evening. Terrible sight, my legs are. Terrible.
13: Legs. He doesn't know what he's talking about, does he, Major? Ever been on a bicycle?
15: Not since the year Dot. Used to be the thing when I was gazetted. 3 times round the park before breakfast in the morning.
13: No, no, no. I mean real cycling. You know, championship stuff. I was over at Herne Hill the other day. It isn't like what it was when I was on the trek. You had to work pretty hard to push a machine round in those old days. The morning after I won the 3-mile handicap, I woke up with me calves as hard as bullets. Me muscles bunched up as big as my fist. Hey, Charlie. Ever seen my legs?
0: No, can't say, are you?
13: Would you like to have a look, Major?
0: Well,
13: I'll show you. Go on. Here. Now, feel out, my boy. Dig your fingers in if you can. Like bullets, aren't they? Talk about rearmament. Go on, you have a dig, Major.
15: Astonishing. Have you ever tried an elastic bandage?
0: No worse than mine. Look, standing in the shop.
13: I don't think much of that. It was like sausage meat.
15: Stanley, you should try some route marching. I trek 50 miles a day for 6 days once and look at it did to my leg.
13: Yeah, not bad. Looks a bit varicose.
0: No, my left leg's varicose.
13: Oh, you look at my right. Was that the side of a battleship?
15: Left. We always start off with our left. Look at that.
11: Here, when I was in the Territorials, a bloke stuck a bayonet in my leg. Here, look.
13: Yeah, you put your cough away. We don't want to see that.
15: Well, that's
13: yeah,
15: right.
13: See
15: that.
13: Yeah.
0: But if you get too near...
13: Go on now. Well,
0: yeah, you can't beat that.
16: What do you think you are, the Folly Berger?
1: No, secrets of nature.
13: Hello, Sally.
16: Hello, Joe.
0: Evening, Sally.
16: Hello, Charlie. Quite enough striptease for you boys over the way.
13: How's the show going, Sal? The 40 naughty still keeping your weight down?
16: Oh, well, they should, if anyone. Hardly get those girls dressed for one scene when I have to undress them for the next.
0: Catering to a man's baser instinct.
15: That's right.
13: A gin and lime for Mrs. Watson, Ivy.
16: Thanks.
13: Have one yourself.
1: Thanks, Joe.
15: Why, Joe, it's late. Ackroyd will be waiting. Ivy.
1: Yes, Major.
15: If O'Brien comes in, tell him I've seen He Knows Whom. We'll be meeting at...
1: He Knows Where.
15: That's right, Ivy.
1: Thank you.
15: I'll bring my brother in next week. Then you'll see some legs.
13: Will I?
15: Good night, Harris.
13: Good night, Peter.
15: Good night, all.
13: Good night, Major.
15: Good night.
1: Good night. Night.
13: Cheerio.
16: Well, happy Christmas, Joe.
13: Say to you, me, old China. What's the damage today, Ivy?
1: 3 and 4 pence halfpenny, Joe.
0: Ivy.
1: Oh, no. 3 and 9.
0: Thanks, Joe.
16: Any news about the petition?
0: No, nothing.
16: Perhaps there'll be something on the wireless. I'll switch it on.
1: Oh!
13: What's the matter with you?
1: F, naught, naught, F, 6, 6, 7, 8, 3, 4. I found one.
13: One what?
1: One of the notes, one of the 65.
13: 65?
1: Yeah, the money that was pinched after the murder.
13: No.
0: Well, I'm jiggered.
1: But how can you tell?
0: The police sent a list round to all the shops.
1: And pubs.
6: Well, how did the police trace the numbers in the first place?
0: Chance. She was going on holiday the next day. Changed the cheque that morning. One tenner, 10 fivers, and 5 £1 notes. A cashier paid her from a fresh lot. Happened to remember which.
6: Well, I got it in Nottingham this morning, if that's any help.
1: Yeah, but it wasn't yours, Joe. It was the one underneath in the till. Oh, Fred must have given me from one of the tables. Fred?
6: It might have come from over there.
10: Pull up your skirts. Well, if we'd been alone, I'd have slapped his face for him. But I realised he only meant it in the way of business, see? So I pulled them right up as far as they'd go. Oh, it does make me laugh. And he said I'd got the finest pair of...
6: Oh, really? Oh, I beg your pardon. Did either of you change a pound note just now?
17: No. Why?
6: Oh, just a little Christmas game I've invented. Quid for quad. Sorry to trouble you.
10: Quid for quad?
18: It came from old Jim, certain.
6: Of course, when we were having a slam at the Whiffle.
1: Well, I'd better get the old man to ring up the police.
6: Now, wait a minute. Do you know where old Jim lives?
18: Yeah, round the corner, Dorset Street.
6: We'll run round and see if we can catch him, will you?
18: Yeah, but suppose the gov asks where I am.
1: Oh, do as you're told, will you?
18: But it's raining, I'll get wet.
14: Oh, go on, go on, go on.
0: A blind man. What's he going to be able to tell you?
6: A lot. Old Jim lives on what's put in his box. Coppers and silver. I don't suppose he sees a pound note from one year's end to the other.
1: Well, seeing as he can't see, Mr. Sexton Blake.
6: It's a racing cert. He'll remember where he got this one from.
0: Weeks and weeks, Eddie Grimes stole those notes.
16: If he stole them. I never did believe that boy was the murdering sort.
0: There have been through dozens of ends since then, most likely.
1: Well, not this one. Well, it's quite clean. Just like it might have come straight from the bank.
0: That simply means...
6: Old Jim sent it to the laundry, of course.
0: If you think old Jim did it, you're balmy.
6: About as balmy as young Grace must have been. Doing his landlady with a spanner he pinched from the garage he worked at. Why, must have been as mad as Jimmy Dingo.
0: Anyway, seeing as how the execution's tomorrow morning...
16: Well, that's the Home Secretary. He's still got a chance to behave himself.
6: You know... What, you again? Go on, buzz off.
19: Who do you think you are?
6: Father Christmas. Go on, Scarper.
19: Scarper yourself.
6: All right, you win. All right, here's another sixpence. Now go on, and no one goes.
19: Okay, big boy, come on, fellas.
20: Fred! Where's Fred got to, Ivy?
1: Well, he was giving hand in the public just now, Mr. Hoskins.
20: I want him to go for the doctor.
16: Things started to happen, Bill.
20: Going to, I think. That's why I want the doctor.
14: It'll be all right, old man. Don't you worry. Have a drink.
20: Well, I wouldn't say no to a gin.
14: Ivy? Gin.
20: You wouldn't believe the agony I go through.
16: Look as though you're wasting away, you do.
14: I was out in France when our Bert came. I can't say it worried me much at the time. I had too many other things on my mind.
20: I didn't know you was at the war, Joe.
14: No, not the war. On the cycle track, 1912. 2,000 metre sprint, 5,000 metre handicap.
20: Here he is.
21: Who is?
18: Old Jim.
20: Well, what about it?
18: Nothing.
16: Well, I couldn't bear to think of him standing outside there in the rain, so I asked Fred to go out and fetch him in for a drink. Ah, there you are, Jim.
22: That's Mrs. Watson.
16: Now, what'll you have to drink?
22: I'll have a bitter, thank you.
16: Bitter, please, Ivy.
20: Busted in like that, they have a door off his hinges. Now, cut along to Dr. Martin's and ask him to come over straight away.
18: Now, couldn't I use the phone, sir? It's pouring rain.
20: I've had the engaged single 5 times running. And don't argue.
18: No, sir.
20: Well, cheers. Terrible, this waiting. Never again.
0: Was ever thus, Bill?
20: What?
0: It's the way of the world.
20: That wasn't what you said first.
0: I said 'twas ever thus.
20: What was?
0: Everything.
6: Now then, Jim boy.
22: Yes, Mr. Harris. I'll soon tell you if that note was mine. Let's have it, will you?
1: There you are, Jim.
22: That's mine, all right. I can tell by the smell.
6: Smell?
22: It's got scent on it.
6: Where did you get it?
22: It was give me. Yesterday. Someone dropped it in my box, that's all I know.
6: Scent? Well, then it must have been a female.
22: Sounded like it from the footsteps. Young, I should say, too. Quick. Springy like they were.
1: Essence of Arabia. Why, it's the same as the compact Fred gave me.
6: Oh.
1: Yeah, but he only gave it me this evening.
6: Oh.
1: But it's the same exactly as one Doris got over at the Shakespeare.
6: Who's Doris?
1: She's a barmaid over there.
6: But she must have had a list of the numbers too.
0: Common sort of smell. Must be dozens of girls use his perfume like this. Queenie, for instance. Why shouldn't it have been her that gave Jim the note?
1: Well, seeing as he got it yesterday and Queenie's been in the country for the...
0: Shh.
1: Hello, Ivy. Queenie? I thought you might be short-handed, that's why I've come back.
2: But you shouldn't have come, Queenie. We're all right here.
1: Besides, I'm not used to the country. Well, Mrs. Dean's been kindness itself, but... with nothing to do all day and at night, that absolute quiet. I couldn't get used to it somehow.
16: Here, this won't do. Now, come and sit down.
1: Yeah, quick, some brandy.
16: Sit down here.
17: All right, Mr. Harris, I'll get it.
0: Oh. Ought I to go for a doctor or something? Here we are.

0: Yeah. Is there a fire in the governor's office?
1: Yeah.
0: Don't you think we'd better take her in there?
1: Right, good idea. Come on, Dax.
2: All right.
3: Yes, I'm all right.
2: Wait.
1: I haven't the courage.
2: It'll be over soon. All over. Then I shan't care about anything. Ever anymore.
4: There's still the petition, dear. We mustn't give up hope.
0: I may be speaking out of turn, Queenie, but I've been thinking.
2: Yes.
0: How did Eddie know she had all that money in the house? I mean, that evening. What started him talking to you about money?
2: Well, it was me started it, really, you see. It was my evening off, and I went round to call for him at the garage.
4: Hello, Queenie. Hello, Johnny. Eddie anywhere around?
5: Here I am. You're early, kid.
4: How long will you be, ugly?
5: Oh, hours and hours and hours.
4: No.
5: Just a few more minutes. Lock yourself inside, madam.
4: Oh, thank you, James.
5: Shan't be long now.
4: I've got some good news for you, Ed.
5: Won the Irish sweep?
4: Mr. Hoskins has promised to let us have a big room at the back, rent-free. What? No cheers from down below?
5: That's very good of Mr. Hoskins.
4: Well, I think it's splendid of him. Don't you, Johnny?
6: It doesn't cost him a sausage. And he still keeps his star barmaid.
4: I wonder what Ivy and Lily would say to that. It means we can get the bands out straight away, Eddie. Eddie.
5: Does it?
4: I see. Change your mind about being formed for Doris over at the Shakespeare, huh?
5: Listen, kid. I want to get things fixed up as much as you do. You know that. But living on charity. No, that's not my notion of the right way to start off.
4: You and your notions.
5: A fellow ought to be able to make a proper home for his wife. If he can't do that, well, then he didn't ought to get married.
4: Darling, don't be so pig-headed.
5: It's all very well, but I don't cotton onto this idea of you standing about behind a bar.
4: Well, the way you talk. Anybody'd think the Cap and Bells was a den of vice.
7: What's all this? I don't pay you to cuddle and kiss in my garage, Eddie Graves.
2: I'm sorry, Mr. Garrett. It was my fault.
7: This job ought to have been done an hour ago. All right, it comes out of your week's money, that's all.
5: Oh, and what about my overtime Monday night?
7: You always get your overtime, don't you?
5: Not always.
7: I see. Well, if you don't like this job, nobody's forcing you to stay.
5: All right, then, I'll go, here and now.
2: Eddie.
7: Suits me.
5: £2.10, unless you want the law on you.
7: You are better kited.
5: Ah, there are plenty of other jobs, and better ones, too.
4: That's what you think.
5: And what's wrong with going in with Arthur, like he said?
4: Because he said you'd have to put 50 quid into the business, and you haven't even got five.
5: Well, there's nothing to prevent me borrowing it.
4: Nothing, except you wouldn't find money to lend it to you.
5: What about old Marb Truscott? She's got plans.
4: And she's sticking to it.
5: No, she'd fall. She could see a profit. I'd pay her interest and everything. I'll tackle her tonight. It's the least the old crow can do. After all the time I've been paying her good money for that stinking basement of hers and carting her coal upstairs. And messing about with the pipes to save her the cost of a plumber and 100 other things.
8: Evening, Gwen.
2: Evening, Mrs. Small.
8: Oh, by the way, my car ready yet?
5: Baines is just finishing her off now, sir.
8: Well, that's grand. Thank you.
4: Come on. Let's go and eat.
2: Good night. Then after we'd had something to eat, Eddie saw me back here. We said good night, and Eddie went off home to tackle Mrs. Truscott.
5: But Mrs. Truscott...
9: You can take your wildcat scheme somewhere else. I've got better use for my money.
5: Well, considering the way you made use of me all this time...
9: Well, of all the nerve. I made use of you. Why, I could get three times what you pay me for my basement any day of the week.
5: You just try, that's all.
9: Well, now that settles it. Out you go. Now, this minute!
5: All right, I'll pack. I paid you for this week, remember?
9: Well, I'll give you back the difference.

0: went straight off for the police, as any innocent person would have done. But it was no use. They were dead against him from the start. The fingerprints on the spanner. The money he was supposed to have hidden.
1: Hidden me foot. Considering that he ran into that copper bang outside the house? No, no, that money was in the real criminal's pocket. He thought he was safe passing single quids. They say that a murderer always makes one slip.
2: Now, this is the trial of Eddie Graves. It will be recalled that the jury took over 13 hours to arrive at a verdict, thus lending weight to the petition which was addressed to the Home Secretary.
0: No, I've got to hear it.
2: An official announcement has been issued by the Home Office this evening stating that the petition has been refused. In consequence, sentence of death will be duly carried out tomorrow morning. That is the end of the news. The next part of the program will follow immediately.
3: Ivy! Lily! What did I say?
0: Mr. Hoskins, Queenie's here.
1: What? Where is she?
4: In there.
1: Here. Where's that note? The hot one.
3: I haven't got it.
1: Come on, come on. You heard it last.
3: It's back in the till.
1: Oh.
5: What are you going to do?
1: Doris, I'm transferring my custom to the Shakespeare.
5: For goodness sake, stop playing the fool, Joe.
1: Maybe I'm balmy. Maybe there isn't a dog's chance of saving that boy's life, but I'm going into action.
6: Bitter, please.
1: I mean, you can sit there twiddling your thumbs, but I'll have to stand by and watch that poor girl. Lily! Lily! What do you think I am?
6: Sally Watson, they're screaming after you.
1: Be out of my way. I got work to do.
0: What about me? I gotta get my 40 noughties into tight.
1: Call that work?
7: Come on, Doris, dear sport, we'll have a grand time. I'll give you a step-up dinner at the Metropole.
0: Oh, I know the Metropole.
7: Well, what are you worrying about? I'll get you back for opening time tomorrow.
0: I should hope so.
7: A whiff of the salt sea breeze is just the thing you need, precious.
0: The idea, you naughty boy, I'll cane your knees for you.
1: Blood ale, please, miss.
7: The old car will do these in a couple of hours, that time of night. You won't have to miss your beauty sleep.
0: I don't choose to miss any kind of sleep, Mr. Redfern.
7: Doris, do I look like that kind of a chap?
0: Well, a girl can't be too careful these days.
1: Blood ale, please, miss.
7: Don't you worry, sweetheart. Careful's my middle name. It's a date, eh?
0: Well, I don't know what Mr. Butcher will say, I'm sure. He's as jealous as jealous.
7: Who's afraid of the big bad butcher?
1: A light ale, please, miss.
0: As a matter of fact, I'm expecting Mr. Butcher in shortly. Would you like to be introduced?
7: Well, that takes me out. 99 are delicious. We'll be seeing a lot of each other. Cheerio.
0: Cheerio, bye, Mr. Redfern.
1: Business is flourishing, eh?
0: What do you want?
1: I want a light ale, please, miss. I'm not Mr. Butcher. Heard the news on the radio?
0: No, we only listen to the dance music.
1: Eddie Graves. The petition's failed. They'll be stringing him up in a few hours.
0: Oh, him. Good riddance too, I say.
1: Sure. That's a classy perfume you're wearing.
0: Thanks for the compliment. Fivepence, please.
1: I wonder why they number these pound notes in red.
0: Do they?
1: F-O-O-F-667-834. No, no, no. Can't have that. No, no. Here we are. Seen that note before by any chance?
0: How should I know?
1: Because it's hot money. You know that.
0: I wonder what you're talking about. I'm sure it's only a penny.
1: You heard the list from the police, didn't you? The numbers of the notes that Eddie Gray's supposed to have pinched from the old woman.
0: Hold them. I've forgotten all about them. It's so long ago.
1: It's not so long since you passed it to the blind beggar at the corner of Pull Street.
0: What?
1: Why didn't you hand it over to the police? Instead of palming it off on old Jim.
0: It's a lie. It's a flaming lie. I never give him anything. What should I want to give him a quid note for? I reckon he could afford to give me one. Look here. You're trying to fix something on me and I'm not standing for it. See? Smelly little street corner bookie with a face like the bottom of a pie dish.
1: Now look here, Doris.
8: Is this little twerp annoying you, Doris?
0: I'll say he is.
8: That's all
1: right. Here, look here, old man. Off of me. No, wait a minute. What are you doing? Yeah. Wait for your play. You let me be, you...
8: And don't come back.
1: You...

0: Do you want to earn an honest penny for a change?
1: Penny me foot.
0: All right. Here's another tenner. Now, I want you to do something for me.
1: Okay.
0: Come on. Now, there's a barmaid in there called Dulles. I want you to tell her Mr. Butcher's waiting for her around the back. Very urgent.
1: Well, you can chat to her, same as you did.
0: Go on, you mind your own business. Go on. Just about my size.
2: It was one of that bunch from the Cap'n Bells. Pretty low-class clientele they got there. Shh. All the riff-raff in town.
3: Shh. Oi,
2: what do you want?
3: Is your name Doris?
2: Uh-huh.
3: I've got a message for you. It's highly confidential.
2: Okay. Thanks, Bunny.
0: Now then.
2: Oh! Let go my wrist. Let go!
0: Now look here. This is your last chance. Do you know what they give you for holding back information of a dangerous character?
2: Oh, I don't know nothing. Honest, I don't. If I did, I'd tell you. Honest, I would.
0: You thought old Jim was stone blind, didn't you? Well, you're wrong. He can see out of one eye as well as you can.
2: The crook. The dirty crook. I'll put the cops on him.
0: Would you like me to call one now?
2: All right. I had the note. I recognize the number, see? I knew it was no good trying to pass it on, but I thought I'd get it changed. I was just going to try old Jim when the cops walked past, and I got so scared I just dropped it in his box. Never thought he'd see me.
0: He didn't. He's blind, all right.
2: Smart, aren't you?
0: Yeah. Come on now. Who gave you that note?
2: Nobody.
0: Found it under a gooseberry bush, eh?
2: I picked it up in the street.
0: You sure it wasn't you that was picked up?
2: Are you saying I take money from men? Now that just about puts the lid on it.
0: Now come here. Now, it doesn't matter, Hank, to me what you do in your spare time. What does matter to me is saving an innocent boy from the gallows. Now, look here, Doris. You're a woman. Put yourself in Queenie's place. Just imagine the kind of hell she's going through now. I mean, you can't let her suffer like that without lifting a finger to help her.
2: Oh, I can't I? No one's ever done anything to help me. Ever since I was a kid, I've known just how hard the pavement was. I've seen a broken bottle pushed in a man's face and I've laughed, see? Now you're trying to come a lot of soft soap over me.
0: All right. If that's the way you feel about it. And if perhaps one day you'll find yourself in a spot like Queen is in, with everything you've ever lived for smashed to smithereens. And when that day comes, I hope you'll drown in the milk of human kindness.
2: All right.
0: Well?
2: What do you want to know?
0: The name of the person who gave you that note.
2: Well, it's just it. He wasn't one of me regular gentlemen. I only saw him just the once. He never told me his name, and somehow I never thought to ask.
0: What sort of looking bloke was he?
2: Oh, handsome in a sort of way.
0: What sort of way?
2: I don't know.
0: Well, you got a moustache?
2: Yes, he had a moustache, little one.
0: Well dressed?
2: Oh, yes, quite the gentleman.
0: Well, what did you do together? I mean, did you go to a picture or what?
2: He took me for a drive in his car, up on the hog's back.
0: What was the make of the car?
2: I don't know about the make. It had lovely soft seats.
0: Anything else you remember?
2: Powder blue they were. Real Morocco leather.
0: You don't remember much, do you?
2: Well, really, I don't know what else you expect, seeing it's 2 months and...
0: What's the matter?
2: It was the day after the murder.
0: Well, wasn't that why you hid the note in the first place? Because you thought it might have been him that done it?
2: I know. It never struck me till just this moment. I just didn't want the police around asking a lot of nosy questions.
0: Real Morocco leather. If only I knew where he garaged it.
2: Oh, that's easy. Garrett's. We went and called for the car there.
0: Garrett's? Well, that's where Eddie Graves worked. Garrett's. Here, go on, you go and join him, Mr. Butcher. I'm all right.
4: Well, good night, Sir Archie Gordon. Many thanks for honoring our little function.
5: Oh, my dear fellow, the foot's on the other shoe. I mean, the shoe's on the other boot. Turtle soup. Can't resist it.
6: Excuse me, gents. Would you mind shifting? Come along, sir, please.
5: Oh, a thousand
7: good
5: apologies.
7: Night, good night.
5: Good night. Good night. Good night. I said, where's that shoe?
4: Good night, sir.
5: Oh, there you are. All right, yes. Good night, good night.
7: Good night,
5: sir.
7: Good night, sir.
4: Good night, sir. Good night, sir. Good night, sir. Good night, sir. Good night, sir. Good night, sir.
0: Baines!
6: Oh, just a minute, sir.
5: Oh,
7: popular, miss.
0: Here, Baines, I want a quiet word with you.
8: Young man, where's my airflow?
9: Oh, it's over in the corner, sir.
0: I can see you're busy now, men, but this is a matter where every minute counts.
8: Wandsworth Bridge.
9: Oh, first left, first right, and past the town hall, sir.
0: Thank you. I can't explain now, but I'm trying to find the owner of a car.
8: That's not my car. My airflow's black and blue.
9: All right, I'll try to find it for you, sir.

0: I saw him out here with a pillar.
1: Yeah.
2: It won't start. Can you do something?
3: Maybe it's a carburetor, sir.
1: Here, Bates. Up. Bates. Up. I'm trying to trace a car with Morocco seats. Pale blue.
3: A pale blue car? Hold it a minute, sir.
1: No, not the car. The...

0: It's all right. I've done it. It still won't start.
1: Well, it isn't the carburetor, sir.
2: Have you got any petrol? Of
0: course I've got petrol. Well, perhaps I had better have 6 gallons.
1: Shall I put a can in or push it over to the pump, sir?
2: No, no, no, push it. It'll be quicker. Go on, push it.
1: This way.
2: Yeah. Now, look. There's a car you've had in here. Pale blue seats. Morocco leather.
1: Pale blue Morocco? Let me see. That's right. Belongs to one of our regulars.
2: It does? What's his name?
1: Small. Yeah, lives in the flat above Wicker's wireless shop.
2: Harry Small?
1: That's right.
0: I'm very much obliged to you, sir.
2: Harry Small? Lives next door to where the murder was done. Gave evidence at the trial, you remember?
0: I beg your pardon?
2: God, chase me up a gum tree. Harry Small.
0: Harry Small? Harry Small.
2: Harry Small.
3: Doris? Well.
4: He'll be in soon. We'll ask him where he got that note.
0: He won't remember, and you'll find yourself back again where you started.
2: But don't you understand, you fatted? He gave that note to Doris a bare 24 hours after the old lady was done in. He's our man, I'll swear it. And what's more, I got to prove it.
0: Chap who stands next to me pretty nearly every night drinking his whiskey. Man who's rented my upper part these last 2 years. Don't talk rot. And he Small's one of the...
4: Shh, the
2: governor. Here, not a word to the governor. I'm handling this.
5: Fred, not yet back, Ivy?
3: No, not yet, Mr. Hoskins.
5: I can't think what's keeping that doctor.
2: Come on, Bill. What are you going to have?
5: Well, I wouldn't say no to... I don't like the look of her at all.
0: Woman is born to suffer.
5: Part of the time, part of the time. What's he been doing all this time, Fred?
1: Up here for the doctor.
5: Oh, where is he? Oh, here he is.
1: Sorry I'm late. Man run over by a bus. Nasty mess. Never mind, never mind. Oh, Mrs. Watson. Well, well. And how are you?
3: Fine, thanks,
1: right,
3: doctor.
1: Thank you. Hello, Harris. Back for Christmas?
2: That's right.
1: Well, well. Wickers. The wife was delighted with that wireless set. Keeps it going all night. Have to stuff my ears with cotton wool. Still, keeps her happy, you know. Never mind, never mind.
5: She's a very nasty colour, doctor.
1: Well, so would you be, my friend. It's not a picnic, you know. Never mind.
5: But
1: never
5: I do mind.
1: Never mind.
2: Well, you ought to put the lid on it.
0: Now then, I'll tell you what you haven't got, and that's a motive.
4: Harry Small's got plenty of money. Anyway, his wife has. Why should he want to do anybody in for the sake of 65 quid?
2: Well, I don't know. Put the police off the scent.
4: Why do people want to murder each other?
0: That's right. Where's the motive?
2: Blackmail.
3: What about Crime Passionnel?
2: Huh? Oh, you mean Crime Passionale? No, no, you can get out of the sex angle, Miss Cleverington. The old girl was over 70.
4: Maybe you're right about blackmail, Joe. I remember a show I was once with when the first violin found out that the oboe was carrying on with the trombone's wife.
2: I know. And the oboe murdered the first violin with a piccolo. Now, we've got to think fast. Tempus fugit. Otherwise, Harry Small will come barging in and catch us on the hop.
0: What, all you've got to do is find out how he did it and why he did it and prove he did it and convince the police that you proved he did it and get them to convince the Home Secretary that... Same again, Ivy.
4: Oh, I'll have a gin and lime, thanks, Charlie.
2: Oh, I'll have a nice light ale.
4: Is that right, Mr. Vickers?
0: I suppose so.
2: Good, love, is I squeezing sugar out of a lemonade. Now, the odds may be pretty damn long, but it wouldn't be the first time that an outsider's picked them on the post.
0: I think we all ought to approach the question with perfectly blank minds.
2: That'd be too easy for some of us.
4: What happened to the old girl's props?
0: All her effects were sold at auction. Dropped in at the sale myself. George Everard bought most of the stuff.
4: Everard? Who is the old man who dresses our sets?
0: Well?
4: There might be something to do with Harry Small among all her stuff, if there's any of it left.
6: Hey, Sally Watson, the curtain's up on part two.
4: Oh, all right. Nudes of All the Nations, a rotten number, but it looks all right. See you later.
0: Disgusting.
2: Here, Charlie. Where were you on the night of the murder?
0: I can't see
2: I know, of course. Polishing that seat as usual.

0: sort. Table turning. She sees things.
1: Oh, does she?
2: Now, Scotch, please.
1: Well, I'm going to find out just what she saw on the night of the murder. And if she can't prove that he was in the flat at the time, we are home.
3: Joe, what are you going to do?
1: I'm going to turn Harry's... Well, you know. I'm going to turn his table for him. I've got a hunch. And if I get a hunch, you ask Lord Derby. It's a stone blind ginger certainty.
2: Oh.
4: Benvenuto. Cellini. Do you hear me? Guide my hand. Ah, you're there.
5: Excuse me, ma'am.
4: What's the matter, girl? You've broken my contact.
5: There's a gentleman to see you, ma'am. He says he's from the Bicycle Research Institute.
1: No, no, not bicycle. Psychical. Pardon this late intrusion. A matter of the utmost psychical importance.
4: Oh, really? Won't you come in, Mr...
1: Augustus Merivale is my name. Chief investigator of occult phenomena to the Institute.
4: Indeed. Leave us, Ellen. Mr. Merivale, please forgive me for receiving
1: you... Not at all, dear lady, not at all. Your psyche, it has redolent a brave struggle against the afflictions of the flesh.
4: Oh, how understanding you are, Mr. Merivale. Won't you be seated?
1: Oh, you're very kind. Now, madam, it has come to my ears that you are one of us.
4: Oh, yes, I dabble with my little Ouija.
1: Indeed?
4: Ouija.
1: Oh, yes, of course, yes. I have a brace at home in my billiard room.
4: My unfailing contact with the beyond. What is yours, Mr. Merivale?
1: Oh, I'll have a light ale, thank you very much.
4: I beg your pardon?
1: A light halo around your head. Eggshell blue. Yes, a most rare specimen. You see, you have a halo that denotes an ultra-sensitive psyche. Most fortunate. Most fortunate.
4: What do you mean, Mr. Merivale?
1: Well, perhaps I'd better explain myself. You see, my society is conducting a research into the psychic projections caused by crimes of violence.
4: You mean the murder next door?
1: Precisely. Now, you were here at the time it happened, were you not? Of course you were. Now, did you feel anything peculiar? I mean, a slight oscillation of the halo, for instance.
4: Yes. Yes, there was something. I distinctly remember that my Ouija became completely out of control.
1: Most interesting.
4: And then I was suddenly seized with a violent pain. Here.
1: There'll be window cards. Windermere's response. But you were alone at the time?
4: Oh, no. My husband was with me.
1: Oh, but are you quite sure? Actually, at the time of the murder?
4: Yes, I remember distinctly. He came in and he didn't go out again.
1: I see. Well, then I needn't trouble you any further. The presence of a second psyche in the room would undoubtedly nullify...
4: Oh, but he wasn't actually in the room.
1: Oh?
4: He was next door.
1: Next door?
4: In the sitting room, playing the gramophone.
1: Ah, that's different.
4: Yes, I remember distinctly because he so seldom plays it, really.
1: Oh, doesn't he? Still, from a research point of view, it would have been much better had you been alone in the house at the time of the murder. I suppose he couldn't have popped out for a moment just to post a letter or something?
4: Oh, no, I wish I could say so, Mr. Merivale, but I can't. He put on that lovely Ninth Symphony, you know, and he played it right through all the records.
1: Really?
4: Dear Henry, I suppose he thought a little Beethoven would send me to sleep.
1: Well, it never fails with me. Well, I must be levitating.
4: Oh, must you go, Mr. Merivale?
1: I'm afraid so, dear lady. You see, I have an appointment with Marie Antoinette, my control, you know. Mm-hmm. And if I were to keep her waiting, she might lose her head.
4: Oh, but that's not the way, Mr. Merivale. That's the sitting room.
1: How silly of me. Au revoir.
4: Oh, do come again, Mr. Merivale.
1: I most certainly will. And may your halo never grow less. Cheer up.
4: Hey, goodbye.
6: Two small port side, please. Hello, Jim. What do you know for tomorrow?
7: Rose petal for the 2:30.
6: Rose petal? Never heard of it.
7: Well, the fellow who gave it to me has got a brother who works at Newmarket.
6: The brothers I know that work at Newmarket ain't Tree and Epsom. He's the one that got any room for the blinking horses. Thank you, Ivy.
8: Asked me to do a fan dance. Well, I refused point blank, naturally. But Mr. Cavendish pointed out that it was such a big fan that it would hide everything. They were such

0: Oh, thank you. Can't you understand plain English? I was asking if Small was here.
1: No, 10's his usual time.
2: Well, how's your clock, Harvey? The one with the figures on.
3: Just down the quarter.
2: Ah. There you are, Charlie boy. Blown his alibi sky high. He tucked up in bed, went to the sitting room, started up the gramophone, scooted around next door and back again before you could say Bing Crosby.
1: He couldn't have gone out without my hearing him. The front door sticks. You have to bang it, and it didn't bang.
2: Well, what about the back door? Or the shop door?
1: You can't get at either of them except through my part of the house.
2: Why didn't you tell me before, you fatty?
1: I was trying to tell you. You wouldn't let me.
2: Oh. But how could he have got round?
1: I'm telling you, he didn't. You're barking up the wrong tree.
4: There.
2: Well, what about it?
4: I went round to Everard's and made him show me the old girl's props, and I found this scrapbook. Talk about luck. Wait a minute, I'll find it in a minute. Here it is. Cutting from the North Essex Observer, 1920, at Great Chesterford. Marriage of Nora Weatherby and Herbert Stapleton. Herbert Stapleton!
2: So what?
0: Small whiskey and soda, please. Evening, all.
4: And this photo.
0: Nasty night, isn't it?
4: Recognize the bridegroom, Joe?
2: I can't see it properly. It's too small.
4: It is small.
2: That's what I said.
0: Hello. Old family scrapbook. Ought to see the one I got at home. You'd scream. Well, most people would. Terrible thing about that fire. Did you read about it? All those people being roasted alive. No Christmas pudding for them, poor souls. But you can't have everything, can you? I'm a stranger around here, you know. Well, I must be off.
5: Yeah.
3: Fred.
0: Well, good night. Nice little chat. See you some, yes. Night.
4: Now, this bridegroom, don't you realize it's Harry Small?
5: Go on.
4: Oh, I wish we had a magnifying glass. Got a magnifying glass, Ivy?
3: No, not got such a thing in the place.
2: Yeah, here's my racing glasses.
1: They don't give you magnitude, only longitude.
2: That's all you know. Go on, Sally, take the book over there.
4: All right.
2: Go on, as far as you can go.
6: There I was, without a stitch, when in walks Mr. Cavendish and locks the door behind him. Go away at once, Mr. Cavendish, I say, or I shall scream the place down. Go ahead and scream, he says. Cool as you please. Nobody'll hear you. Whatever is she up to?
2: Well, it looks like George Robey to me.
4: What? It is George Robey, you fool. Lower, lower.
2: Oh. Yeah, got it. Well, I wouldn't call it a speaking like this.
1: Besides, the name's entirely different.
4: Herbert Stapleton Henry Small. He changed his name but kept his initials.
1: What would he want to change his name for?
4: Well, wouldn't you if you wanted to commit bigamy?
1: Eh?
2: Bigamy?
4: Cool. I've got the whole thing taped. Prologue of the village church. Mrs. Truscott attends the wedding. It says so in the cutting.
3: Yeah, she was a native of Great Chesterford. It came out in the trial.
4: Well, 20 years pass. Small moves in next door to Mrs. Truscott with a brand new wife. Mrs. Truscott knows that his first wife is still alive and kicking.
2: Yeah, but is she?
4: I don't know, but I'm going to find that out.
2: How? When? The hangman will wait for you to put an advertisement in the agony column of the Times, you know.
1: They might have got divorced.
4: I don't think they did. I think Mrs. T started in to blackmail him for bigamy. Keeps on raising the stakes until he gets desperate. Nerves himself with a foul deal.
2: Not now, dear Charlie. The moon shines too bright.
7: Hello, everybody.
2: Well, well, Harry Small.
3: Good evening, Mr. Small.
7: Evening, Ivy. What's your time?
8: Evening, Mr. Small.
7: Well, Joe, you old scoundrel, how are you?
2: Oh, not too bad.
7: Evening, Mrs. Watson.
9: Evening.
2: Well, as a matter of fact, I, yes.
10: Sally Watson, 10 o'clock.
4: Oh, those dear girls. Well, excuse me. See you all later.
7: Yes, yes, see you later. Well, now, what are we all going to have?
2: No, no, no, no, this is on me. Scotch, isn't it?
7: Thanks.
2: Scotch, please, Ivy.

0: Usual, Charlie?
1: Yes.
0: Same again.
2: Well, how's business, Joe?
0: My clients can't complain.
2: Too many favourites, eh? Chancy job, yours. My nerves would never stand up to it.
0: Oh, I don't know. Things would be a bit flat if you didn't have a plunge down again.
2: Live dangerously. One crowded hour of glorious... Well, Charlie knows the rest of that. Not my cup of tea at all.
3: Two and a penny, please, Joe.
0: Hello, Joe. My credit's good here, you know.
3: Is it? For what?
0: All right, Ivy. You take it out of my Christmas club money.
2: Well, Joe...
0: All winners. Yeah, you've been in the limelight since I was away, haven't you?
2: Limelight?
0: Oh, giving evidence at the Old Bailey.
2: Oh, that, yes.
0: Something you overheard at the garage, wasn't it?
2: Yes, cigarette.
0: No, thanks. I suppose you felt you had to come forward and you heard that Eddie Gray's had been arrested?
2: Me? Good Lord, no. I didn't attach much importance to it. It was my wife who said that I ought to inform the police. You see, well, it wasn't the first time that I'd heard him carrying on like that.
0: No, I know. That's what you said at the trial, wasn't it?
2: Yes, as I said at the trial.
0: As a matter of fact, we were just having an argument about the case when you came in, wasn't we, Charlie?
4: Yes. That's right, Joe.
0: There's something about a conviction on circumstantial evidence which gives you a queer sinking feeling inside you. You know what I mean, old man, don't you?
2: No, not exactly.
0: Well, if the luck had been against you, it might just as well have been, you.
2: It would have had to be very much against me, in my case.
5: Well, here we are.
0: Hello, Doc. Mother and child doing well?
5: False alarm, I'm afraid. Never mind, never mind.
0: You know Mrs. Small, don't you?
5: Oh, yes. Mrs. Small's one of my best patients.
0: That's more than I am.
5: Well, legs like yours never get well standing about on race courses all day.
2: That's an idea, Joe. The bookmaker in the bath chair. What are you going to have, Doc?
0: Oh, no, this is mine.
5: Cider, please, Joe.
6: Oh, Mr. Harris?
0: Yeah? Well?
6: You're wanted on the phone.
0: Who is it?
6: A client of yours. Says a Nondi Plume's agony column.
0: Agony column?
2: What's the matter with you, friend?
6: Nothing.
0: Oh, yes, of course. Client of mine. Show me a minute. You won't be going, will you?
2: No, no, no. Well, what about another drink, Charlie?
4: No, thanks.
0: Hello. Hello, hello. You've been what, with the rector?
7: Talking to him. On the phone. The rector of Great Chesterford. The one that married them. Mrs. Small's dead. No, the first Mrs. Small, I mean. Nora Weatherby, you know, Nora Stapleton.
0: All right, make up your mind. Sunk, eh? Oh, no, we're not. Not as she was still alive when he married the second one. Once a bigamist, always a bigamist. Now, when did the first one die?
7: Quiet, girls, quiet! She died 3 years ago. Yes, three.
0: 3 years, eh? Well, if we can prove that he'd been married to the second one more than 3 years, we got him. Now, how are we going to find out? Anyway, you come round right away. Go on, Sally, get off the line, will you?
8: What about Snack?
0: Yeah, I'll give you a boy. Sally!
7: Just keep it there and...
8: Marty, we've only got 2 minutes and we're the pom-poms. The pom-poms! Hurry up!
0: Pom-poms.
5: Come, was. After we'd taken the leg off, we found it wasn't the right patient at all. They'd mixed up the two dames.
0: Oh, here we are.
5: Oh, yes.
0: Oh, Doc, we were talking about that Eddie Gray's case when you came in.
5: Yes.
0: You gave evidence too, didn't you?
5: Professionally, yes. Thought the defense might have made more of it than they did.
0: Oh? How?
5: The fingerprints on the spanner. They were left-handed ones.
0: Yeah, that's right. They were left-handed.
5: Eddie Graves isn't left-handed.
2: Well, it simply means that on this particular occasion he used his left hand.
5: I know. The Crown case depended on that assumption. But the blow was an extremely heavy one. And a right-handed man hasn't anything like the same muscular power in his left arm as in his right. You see, if Eddie Graves had been speaking the truth...
9: Doctor, quick!
5: All right. If he merely picked up the spanner after he...
9: Doctor!
5: Never mind. Look after my cider, will you? Now, that's quite clear to you, isn't it, Wickers?
0: Oh, yes.
5: I'm coming.
9: Doctor, quick! Tell me not to go down.
0: Poor old Bill. How long have they been married, Ivy?
3: Don't know. About 10 or 12 years, I reckon.
0: 10 or 12 years. As long as new, isn't it?
2: Well, let me see. Dorothy and I have been married...
7: Ah, here we are. Back again. Ah, there's that album. I wonder where I'd left it. Did Joe show it to you?
2: No, Mrs. Watson. What is it?
7: It belonged to old Mrs. Truscott. It's a kind of scrapbook.
2: Really?
7: How it found its way into the profit room of the theatre, I can't imagine.
1: It's rather pathetic, really. It's a sort of record of the old girl's life from the cradle onwards. But some of the pictures, can't help laughing. Wonderful. Oh, dear, look at this one. Look at the clothes they wore those days.
2: The Free Foresters annual dance, Saffron Walden. Well, she seems to be in quite the belle of the ball.
1: Yeah. Oh, they're wonderful, these things. Well, let's have a look. Here you are. Oh, here's a marvellous one. Look. Wedding at the village church. Happy couple getting snowed under with confetti. I don't envy the bride. The groom looks horribly sinister, doesn't he?
2: Horribly.
1: I wonder who they wear. Oh, here's a cutting. Miss Nora Weatherby and Mr. Herbert Stapleton. The bridegroom, a distinguished amateur athlete, was one of the British team at last year's Olympic Games.
2: Yes, well, it doesn't seem very exciting, does it? Let's turn further on.
0: Oh, I don't know. Weddings are always exciting. How long did you say you've been married, old man?
2: I've been trying to think. It must...
10: I'm sorry, the landlord's busy. What can I get you?
11: Oh, look, I mean to say, it can't be. I mean, here we are. We want to play dart.
10: It doesn't seem to be a dartboard, Freddy.
11: What, no dartboard? What a rotten pub. What a rotten pub.
10: There's a board in the public bar, but you'll be lucky if you get a game tonight.
12: I say, let's go round to Charlie's flat. He's got a dartboard.
11: Yes, he may have something to drink too. Come on, let's go.
10: We can't play at Charlie's. We've got to open the front door to get the right distance.
0: Fred. Fred. Run over to Shakespeare.
12: Shakespeare?
0: And tell Doris to come over at once.
12: Doris.
0: Tell her she's Foyd if she doesn't.
12: Foyd?
0: Yeah, well, go on. As quick as you can.
12: Let's go to the Shakespeare.
11: Let's go to the Shakespeare. I'm gasping for a drink anyway.
10: Well, we might have a drink here. Oh, excuse me.
0: Oh, don't mind me.
10: Yes, what can I get you?
13: Well, what have you got?
0: Some nice salts of lemon or a bottle of Jay's.
13: Jay's what?
0: Would you have tried it, miss? Oh, wonderful stuff. Like going into another world.
13: Silly ass. Have they got any tomato juice?
11: Yeah, have you any tomato juice?
13: Oh, I'm sorry, we're right out of that at the moment.
11: We're out of tomato juice?
13: No tomato juice. What a fearful bar.
12: Come on, Penny, let's go to the Shakespeare.
10: Is there anything else you'd fancy?
13: Oh, no, thanks, I don't think so.
0: What, no tomato juice? What a fearful bar. If I thought my Bert was going to turn out like that, I'd take him away from Eton tomorrow.
2: Well, I must be getting along. I promised the wife I'd be home early tonight. It must be good sometimes, you know. Well, good night, all.
0: Just a minute, old man. Just one other thing. We were thinking about getting up a subscription for poor Queenie.
2: That's a good idea.
0: Well, no time like the present. Here, Charlie, you've got a pencil and paper. You should be treasurer.
2: Well, put me down for a fiver.
0: Oh, a fiver, eh? Well, I can't go as far as that. Oh, no, quid's my limit. Yeah, but I mustn't part with this one, though, must I, Ivy?
10: Oh, no.
0: No, that's got to go to the police.
2: Somebody passed you a wrong one.
0: It's one of the notes that was stolen from Mrs. Truscott.
2: Well, how can you tell?
10: The police sent a list of the numbers to all their shops and pubs around here.
2: I see, and Ivy took it over the counter.
0: No, not Ivy. Doris.
2: Doris?
10: You know. Barmaid over at the Shakespeare.
0: And it wasn't over the counter.
2: Oh. Well, it's about time I bought a drink. Same again, Ivy.
14: Thanks, yes.
2: Doesn't she remember who gave her the note?
0: Well, it was given on her evening out. By a gentleman friend.
2: Shocking.
1: Doris is a girl with more than one umbrella in her hatstand, if you follow my meaning.
2: Doesn't she know his name?
0: Well, she only went out with him the once.
14: A ship that passed in the night.
1: What?
14: Just a simile.
1: Oh.
2: Well, presumably she'd recognize him again if she saw him.
0: Oh, presumably. Well, well, what a coincidence. Why, we were just talking about you. Come along and have a drink. You know Mrs. Small?
2: No, we've never met before. Sometime since I was in the Shakespeare, I hear it's been redecorated.
15: Yes, chromium fittings and all.
0: And seats upholstered in lovely blue Morocco leather.
15: Blue Morocco? I don't know what you're talking about.
0: Oh, his old buggy whiskers on the wall, Pop.
16: Why do you not understand my message? Even because you do not understand my word. Ye are the children of the devil, and the lusts of your fathers ye shall do. He was a murderer from the first, and abode not in the truth, for there was no truth in him. And when he tells a lie, he speaketh of his own, for he is a liar and the father of it. And when I tell you the truth, why do ye not believe me? Who convinceth me of sin? He that lives by the sword shall yield by the sword.
0: Oh,
16: he that lives
0: sorry.
16: In the captivity
1: shall yield. Give him out!
17: Come, we're all
1: saved.
17: We're all
1: saved.
17: What a comic, eh?
0: So you've never met Doris before, eh?
2: Clever old Joe. He's guessed my guilty secret. Of course, it was I who gave the note to Doris. Naturally, I didn't.

0: noted one of the stolen ones. Probably I should have mentioned it before, but... Well, you see, my wife's a very jealous woman, and... Well, it's only natural that I shouldn't want her to know of my little, diversions.
1: And you've no idea where you got it from?
0: Not the faintest. I don't suppose we shall ever know what's happened to the stolen notes, now that Graves is for the high jump.
2: Good evening, Mr. Small.
0: Oh, hello, Queenie.
2: It's cold, isn't it? Are you going away for Christmas?
0: Well,
2: We always have a party here on Boxing Day, you know. It's never such fun. We get a special extension till midnight, and they all come in from the other bars, and we dance. You should have seen Eddie and Mrs. Hoskins last year. I thought I'd never stop laughing. Eddie won't be here this year, though. Why won't he be here, Mr. Small? He's not angry with me, is he?
0: No, Queenie.
2: We're going to be married in the spring, Mr. Small. Of course, we won't be able to afford a home of our own for ages. But Mr. Hoskins has been ever so kind. He's promised to let us have the big spare room at the back. It'll be wonderful, won't it? Eddie always hated being at Mrs. Truscott's. Eddie. They're going to hang him. Hang him! Hang him!
0: Poor kid. Poor kid.
3: And when you think he mayn't have done it, there may be someone walking about as free as air, and because of that...
0: Oh, I don't think there's much doubt as to who did it. I say, I really must be going. Good night, Joe. Good night, Ivy. Good night, Charlie.
3: Oh, Mr. Small?
0: Yes?
3: You haven't paid for your drinks.
0: Oh, I mustn't forget that. Christmas, too. How much?
3: 3 and a penny.
0: Have a drink yourself, Ivy.
1: Fred, just one other thing, old man. You never did tell us, did you, how long you've been married?
0: 7 years. What the devil's it got to do with you?
1: Nothing if you hadn't married again bigamously.
0: What the hell are you getting at?
1: You know what I'm getting at, Herbert Stapleton.
0: Stapleton? My name's Small.
1: Yeah, a bit of rotten bad luck, wasn't it? Picking a flat right next door to the old woman who knew all about your murky past. But even if she was blackmailing you, you might have stopped short of murder.
2: Murder?
0: Listen, Harris, you're going a damn sight too far.
1: Ah, no, of course you couldn't have done it, could you? You've got the perfect alibi, haven't you? Sitting listening to your nice little gramophone, weren't you?
0: My wife will tell you. She heard it.
1: Yeah, she heard it all right. But you weren't there. It was changing the records itself while you went next door.
0: I couldn't have left the house. Charlie would have heard me.
1: Not the way you went, my fine athletic friend. You jumped. From one balcony to the other. And what's more... Austin! Austin!
2: Here!
1: No, we haven't. All this is in the cul-de-sac. If we can stop and get it to the high street, we've got him. I know. We'll form a cordon right around the block and stop every point of exit.
4: If only we could find a policeman.
2: Okay, off first.
1: Yeah, call the boys from the public, too. Fred, you go along to the high street.
4: High street?
1: And stick on the corner. That'll bottle up that end.
4: The corner?
1: Yes, go on. Now, you go to the mews behind the fish shop and watch the alley. If you see him, scream like anything.
4: Oh, he didn't worry.
1: Yeah, well, I'll go to the Pool Street end.

0: good as Mr. Cavendish. He was rather like you, really, and not so good-looking. Mr. Cavendish, I said, if you think I'm that kind of a girl...
1: Just more, Paul.
2: They're getting on to the Home Secretary right away. Lucky thing I dropped in tonight. If I hadn't followed up that note...
1: If I hadn't found it, you mean?
3: Same again, please,
1: okay.
3: Ivy.
1: Okay.
0: Well, what about my album? That's what put us on the track.
2: All right, we won't fight about it. It's been quite enough excitement for one evening.
4: It's a boy! It's a boy!
5: It's past closing time.
4: Closing time? Nothing. We're only just starting. I'm going to lock those doors. Walk out the door, Bill!
6: It's after time, Mr. Hoskins.
4: It's a boy. Are you coming in?
6: A boy?
4: Congratulations, Bill.
6: Coming in, everyone.
4: Of course I will.

0: Please, please, not now, Anita. Can't you see that I'm very, very busy?
1: But I just wanted to look at you.
0: Well, take a good look and let that be enough for you. I can't spare many. I'm on my way to Hollywood, so you best run along and attend to your manicuring.
1: But, Elmer, won't you write to me when you go to Hollywood?
0: Behave, girlie, behave. Why, I won't have a chance to write to anyone, much less you. So the best thing for you to do is to forget me. Besides, I'll be too much to handle.
1: Oh, Elmer, you're so beautiful.
0: I know it. I know it. Now, don't cry. Don't cry. There'll be many a broken heart when I leave. Many a broken heart. Oh, a camera. I see you want my picture. Well, look. How's that, huh? Oh, wait a minute. How's that?
2: Just what's the idea, Elmer?
0: Why, don't you want my picture? I'm on my way to Hollywood.
2: Just a moment. I want to talk with you, Elmer.
0: Well, what is it, Mr. Pratt?
2: I want you to cut out this nonsense and pay attention to business.
0: Mr. Pratt, you may be the proprietor of this hotel, but I am taking orders from no one. I am through. Cinema has called me. I quit.
2: You quit? Are you quite sure you've won this contest, young man?
0: You said a real fool, Mr. Pratt. You said a real fool. I'm through. No more Pratt falls for me. I quit.
2: Oh, so you're through, are you?
0: Yes, I am through today. This is my last day. Well, I guess I better get ready, me for the barber job. Although I don't suppose that they could make me more beautiful than I already am.
3: Ah, Mr. Frisbee, you are next.
0: Give me everything, Tony. Tony, I suppose you're pretty proud to be shaving a man as big as I am, a man whose name will be a household word within a few months. And you, Anita, why, the break you're going to get. Anita, you may have the privilege of polishing Hollywood Elmer's fingernails. It won't be long now before I'll be leaving Pratt Falls behind.

0: there you are. Mm. Well, it may be hard, but you'll have to try to control yourself while you're in my presence.
1: Mr. Frisbee.
0: In person himself and not a motion picture.
1: Oh, Mr. Frisbee. Mr. Elmer Frisbee. Can I, that is, may I call you Elmer?
0: You're a little forward, girlie, a little forward.
1: Elmer, the key. Elmer, there is no way out but to get.

0: What sex appeal? Oh, what eyes! What hair! Oh, you're marvelous.
1: Now, don't, lady. Don't. I'm trying to break in this new suit. Now, get lay off.
0: Oh, you're lovely.
1: No, please, I can't.
0: Oh, I've never seen anything like you before in my life.
1: Stop it.
0: Oh, you thrill me so. I've longed to feel your warm breath on my neck. Do you think you could learn to love me?
1: I think so, because I learned to like olives. But to love a woman, for me to love a woman, why, she must have it. Have you got it?
0: I have it, those, and them.
1: Then if you have it, those, and them, why, surely, dear, you must have that. Oh.
0: Promise me. Promise me you will never, never go back.
1: I promise never to go back to Pratt Falls.
0: Oh. Kiss me.
1: Oh. Oh.
0: But my husband.
1: What do I care about husband? Why, your husband could never love you like I do.
0: Oh, my hero.
2: So, that's the way it is it? My wife.
0: My husband.
1: My finish.
2: No, you don't. No, you don't. I've got you, you homewrecker. I've been watching you for months, trying to ruin my wife.
0: Oh, no. You're mistaken. You're wrong. We were just rehearsing.
2: So am I rehearsing. I'll show you what I can do with anyone that is with my wife.
0: Oh!
3: Oh.
0: Oh.
3: Wake up. Come. Wake up. Here. Wake up.
1: Hey, what's the matter with you? What's the trouble?
4: Mr. Frisbee, what do you think?
1: Huh.
4: Look here. I win the contest, see? See that? I beat you by 150 votes. Wasn't even a close shave. I go to Hollywood, not you.
1: Well, can you beat that for luck? Well, I may have lost the contest, but dearie, I still have you.
5: You've got another guest coming. I'm going to Hollywood with Tony.
1: Can you beat that? Well, they may go to Hollywood, but nothing can stifle my ambition. The producers need me. The directors need me. The authors need me. The whole world will get me. I'm going to Hollywood, too.

0: medical self-help is an emergency measure to be used only in cases of sudden or extraordinary misfortune. If people require medical care in the course of normal, everyday living, they should always be treated by a doctor. However, when disaster strikes, you may not be able to obtain trained medical aid in time. There are many forms of disaster. They can happen to you and your family at any moment. This film is one of a series on medical self-help. Its purpose is to teach you what to do in an emergency situation when there is no doctor.
1: This powerful X-ray machine, a tool of medical science, is being used for healing purposes. The radiant energy it emits is able to kill all living tissue within its beam, both sick and healthy cells of the human body. Its invisible rays so highly penetrative that protective shielding with lead glass windows must be used. X-rays are much like the gamma rays of radioactive fallout. We began our picture with X-rays because you are all, to some degree, familiar with their effects. But radioactive fallout is another matter. If you're like most people, it creates many questions in your mind, and you have doubtless read or heard some falsehoods and misconceptions. This film will tell you what you need to know about fallout so that if our country is ever subjected to a nuclear attack, you can help yourself and your family to survive its dangers. For fallout is probably the most dangerous product of nuclear disaster in terms of the number of people who could be affected. It is also the one from which we are best able to protect ourselves. Let's examine what happens when a nuclear weapon is exploded near the Earth. First, there is blast, or the pressure wave created by the explosion, along with heat, the most intense ever created on Earth. Both will extend great distances from the point of the explosion, from 1 to 20 or 25 miles, depending on the size of the weapons.

However, the further away you are from the site of the explosion, the less are the chances you will suffer the fatal effects of blast and heat. There is yet a third immediate result of a nuclear detonation, initial radiation. The final effect is residual radiation, the main concern of this film, or radiation that follows the explosion and one that may remain at high altitudes for some time before falling back to Earth. What exactly is residual radiation? Our sun, like other stellar bodies of the universe, is a giant nuclear furnace burning at temperatures of millions of degrees while emitting various types of radiation. Among these are gamma rays, shorter in wavelength than their closest neighbor, X-rays. The Earth's atmosphere prevents these radiations, dangerous to the health of man and animal, from reaching our planet. However, when a nuclear weapon is exploded, man is creating on Earth, in the splitting of atomic nuclei, his own nuclear furnace to produce the gamma and beta radiations of outer space. Let's see now just how this radiation is created. At the time of the burst, vast amounts of dirt, stone, and other debris, vaporized by the heat of the explosion, are sucked up into the rising cloud. As the mushroom cloud forms, these particles are made radioactive, for as they cool and condense, they are contaminated by residue from the bomb. These particles, when they fall back to Earth, are what we call radioactive fallout. Can you or anyone else predict with accuracy the pattern by which fallout particles will return to Earth? The answer is no, for fallout will depend on the number, size, and location of nuclear weapons exploded and the direction of upper air currents. Let's, for example, explore the fallout produced by one of these nuclear weapons. It sends its column of radioactive material up to 80,000 feet, or about 16 miles or more above the Earth. Here, the radioactive particles, beginning to drift downward, are at the mercy of upper air currents that vary from day to day. Descending at various altitudes, through many different layers of air that may be moving at varying speeds and directions. Thus, winds on the surface of the Earth give little help in determining the direction or the occurrence of fallout. Meteorologists, with their special instruments, however, can appraise altitudes as well as the total distance fallout will be carried. In a nuclear attack, keep tuned to your local radio station. It will keep you posted where fallout is taking place and its approximate amounts. Though you may be able to see this dust once it reaches the Earth, you cannot see or detect the radiation it emits without the aid of radiological instruments. Nor can you taste, smell, or feel this radiation. Why is fallout so dangerous to human and animal life? Because each particle gives off radiation as if it were a tiny X-ray machine. This radiation consists mainly of gamma rays, which are extremely penetrating. Like X-rays, gamma rays are able to injure, even destroy the cells of our body if we are exposed to a sufficient dosage long enough, or if we eat or drink material contaminated by fallout particles. Exposure to gamma rays can make you sick, can even cause death. However, no matter how long one may be exposed to fallout, he does not become radioactive, nor can anyone catch radiation sickness from him like a contagious disease. In fact, this radiation cannot make anyone or anything radioactive. Now let us suppose that fallout has descended on this can. We'll let salt represent fallout dust. The particles don't go through the tin. The radiation does,
But radiation is harmless to all except living materials. It has no effect on the food inside. Now, if you wipe away the fallout particles, or better still, wash them away, the food inside cannot be contaminated and is perfectly safe to eat. The same is true of all foods and liquids that have been protected by packagings or containers, even the thinnest layer of cellophane. If you don't swallow the dust, there is no ill effect. If water for washing is in short supply, canned goods that may have been exposed to fallout can be handled safely with a piece of paper towel. Use one sheet of paper to lift the can and turn it upside down. There is no dust on the bottom. Now dispose of the paper. Wipe the sides of the can with a new piece of towel. And don't forget to put the contaminated paper in a covered receptacle. Now open the clean top. There will be no harmful particles in the food itself. A sealed loaf of bread that has been exposed to fallout can be salvaged in a similar manner. Turn the loaf upside down to expose the bottom, which will be clear of dust. Then dispose of the towel. Now insert a sharp knife through the wax paper at the center of the loaf and cut upwards, making a slot 4 or 5 inches lengthwise. Insert your fingers through the slot and rip the paper slowly open. The bread can be safely removed to a clean place. Finally, dispose of the wax paper. Contaminated vegetables, such as potatoes, can be pared like this. Use a clean piece of newspaper and, working first in one corner, cut off one end. Move to a clean surface of the paper and peel in this manner. Move to another area of the paper and remove the other end. Dispose of all peelings and soiled paper carefully. After handling any contaminated food containers or vegetables, wash your hands. Fallout dust is dangerous, but it can be dealt with by following safe procedures. There is another widespread legend, the fear that fallout spells death to all life on Earth. The plain fact is that even if a great number of nuclear weapons were exploded, the resulting fallout would cover only a small area of the world's total land mass. The real concern then is this: if we are in that area, how do we protect ourselves? Like X-rays, radiation from fallout can go through almost every kind of building material. Over 99% would pass through glass. ...66% through wood sheathing, ...50% through a brick veneer wall. But only 1% of gamma radiation would penetrate 18 inches of concrete. And though it's not a building material, it's important to know that only 1% would pass through 25 inches of earth. Quite aside from the shielding effect of building materials, the intensity of radiation decreases with the square of the distance from the source. Thus, 10 feet away from a particle of fallout, the radiation rate is only 1% of that encountered at a distance of 1 foot. Other things being equal, the central parts of a building are safer. The radiation rate, or the intensity from fallout, decreases with the passage of time. In fact,
for every sevenfold increase in time, the radiation

will be reduced by a factor of 10. That means that at 7 hours after the explosion, the radiation level will be about 10% of its intensity at 1 hour. At 49 hours, it will be about 1%. Within 2 weeks, the radiation rate can be expected to decay to about 1/10 of 1%. Therefore, the most vital period to seek protection from fallout is the first few days after nuclear attack, even more so the first few hours. But remember, even with the passage of time, a low level of radiation can be dangerous. That is why you may need to remain within a sheltered area for as long as 2 weeks. These then are the three basic factors in protection against fallout: time, distance, and shielding. Time, meaning the longer you stay protected from fallout, the safer you will be. Distance, or the further away you get from fallout, the safer you will be. Shielding, meaning the more mass or weight you put between yourself and fallout, the safer you will be. You have often seen this sign on buildings. It means that indoors is a public fallout shelter, one of many and various kinds of buildings in your community that are similarly identified. Architects and engineers have carefully surveyed the shielding qualities of these areas to ensure they offer a minimum protection factor of 40 or more, meaning that in the event of fallout from a nuclear explosion, the mass and weight this shelter will place between you and the source of radiation will make you at least 40 times safer than if you were outdoors. Each of these shelters will hold at least 50 people and has been stocked by the government with austere supplies: food, water, sanitation equipment, medical kits, and radiological instruments. But what about millions who live in suburbs or rural areas, often far beyond quick walking distance of the nearest public shelter? With foresight, you can have a home shelter for the protection of your family, built from specifications and cost estimates for various types of shelters provided by your local civil defense office. The home shelter should be stocked with supplies of food and water sufficient for 2 weeks. Here you are afforded time, distance, and shielding if and when fallout, so dangerous to human health, should ever occur in your community. Just how much radiation can you receive without becoming sick? We measure exposure to gamma radiation from fallout in units called Röntgens. They're the same units used to measure X-rays, named for Wilhelm Conrad Röntgen, the discoverer of X-rays. People and animals may develop radiation sickness if they have been exposed to large amounts of radiation over a short period of time. Few people become sick who have been exposed to a total radiation dose of 100 Röntgens or less. However, exposure to more than 300 Röntgens over a period of a few days will cause sickness, may cause death. And if you receive an exposure of 600 Röntgens in that same period of time, death is almost certain. How can you tell just how much radiation you've been exposed to? These are the instruments commonly used to detect and measure radiation. They are part of the equipment supplied to the radiological monitoring team of every public shelter. With them, you can determine not only the total amounts of radiation received, but also the dose rate per unit of time, or the dose rate in Röntgens per hour. This is the dosimeter, conveniently shaped to be worn on one's person at all times. It is able

able to measure the total accumulated radiation exposure in Rankin. The charger adjusts the dosimeter to a zero reading prior to its use, with each separate exposure to radiation building cumulatively on the dosimeter gauge so that a reading of the total dose is available at any given time. Next, the Geiger counter. This instrument measures radiation in fractions of Rankins per hour within or outside the shelter. Finally, the survey meter, able to measure higher intensities of radiation that may exist outside the shelter. For home shelters, detection and measuring instruments are available from commercial sources. However, most householders will rely chiefly on their portable radios to receive readings as they are taken by civil defense monitoring teams. If there is a nuclear attack and you survive the initial effects of an explosion, you will have at least a half hour to get to a public or home fallout shelter. Therefore, to be safe from radiation sickness, get into the best available shelter as soon as possible. Once there, stay put, because each time you're exposed to fallout radiation over a period of a few days, the dosage continues to build until it reaches dangerous quantities. If you're among those compelled to travel through a fallout area on essential errands, there are certain rules to follow. Protect your body with boots or rubbers, gloves, headgear, and outer clothing that can be removed before you re-enter the shelter. On returning, brush off the rest of your clothing thoroughly, as well as any parts of your body that may have been exposed to fallout. If sufficient water is available, wash your face and hands carefully. Remember, these are the dosages of radiation as they affect human health. 100 Rankins, little or no effects. 300 Rankins, sickness or death. 600 Rankins, death. Recovery from radiation sickness is nothing new. Patients who are treated by X-rays routinely experience this sickness and get over it. Of course, the dosages they receive are carefully measured. Just as in combating the virus of the common cold, your general state of health will often govern how quickly you can throw off the effects of mild or moderate radiation sickness. In an emergency situation where there is no doctor, always treat radiation sickness by treating its symptoms. In fact, these symptoms are often similar to those produced by extreme anxiety or emotional stress. So it's best not to try to determine their cause. I repeat, do not try to diagnose. Merely treat the symptoms, just as you would if they were the result of any other type of illness. These are the symptoms of mild as well as moderate radiation sickness, one or more of which may appear shortly after exposure to fallout. Fatigue, loss of appetite, nausea, vomiting, prostration. The treatment is rest. For nausea, you may give the patient any of the commercial preparations that settle an upset stomach, or 1/2 teaspoon of baking soda in a cup of water. Tea and other hot liquids may be helpful. When a high fever is present, apply cold wet packs. Aspirin also tends to reduce a fever. In severe radiation sickness, along with the early symptoms, other symptoms may appear a week or more after exposure. Recovery is possible, but it'll take longer. The symptoms are diarrhea, inflammation of mouth and throat, loss of hair. For treatment, control the diarrhea and give aspirin and warm water gargles.

The only real protection against it is to take shelter. Now, let's review some of the outstanding facts we have learned in this brief exploration of a vitally important subject. Fallout is composed of trillions of particles of dust that are made radioactive by residue from the nuclear weapon during the aftermath of the explosion. In a nuclear attack, depend on your local radio station to tell you where fallout is taking place. You may be able to see some of the fallout dust when it reaches the Earth, but you cannot taste, smell, or feel the radiation itself. The gamma rays given off by fallout are able to injure or destroy the living cells of our body if we are exposed long enough. Food or water in containers that prevent contamination by fallout dust is perfectly safe. Radiation is harmful only to living tissues. Packaged foods that have been exposed to fallout should be opened carefully. By following proper procedures, you can eat such foods without danger to health. Radiation can pass through most building materials, but its intensity is diminished in proportion to the weight and mass of the material or the shielding. The intensity also decreases with distance from the fallout. The radiation rate will decrease or decay rapidly with time. It is most dangerous in the first few days after explosion. Thus, the three basic factors that protect you from fallout radiation are time, distance, and shielding. You should know the location of the nearest public shelter in your community. Inside it, you will be at least 40 times safer from fallout than you would be outdoors. And it has been stocked with supplies to sustain its occupants for up to 2 weeks. If you're not within walking distance of a public shelter, you can provide a satisfactory home shelter for your family. Radiation is invisible, but we have accurate instruments with which to measure it in Rankine units. The dosimeter can be worn on the person and measures the accumulated radiation exposure, the total dose at any given time. The Geiger counter measures radiation in fractions of Rankines per hour, inside or outside the shelter. The survey meter is used to measure the higher intensities of radiation that may be present outside the shelter. Assuming that you have the protection of a good shelter within a half hour after nuclear attack, you will probably have little or no radiation sickness. If there are victims who appear to have radiation sickness, do not diagnose. Treat the symptoms. Perhaps the most important thing you have learned is to see the danger in its true perspective. Make no mistake. Nuclear attack would be a terrible catastrophe. Millions of our people would be killed by the initial blast and heat. Millions more would be threatened by death from radioactive fallout. But that is a threat that can be combated. Can, with knowledge, preparation, and courage, be faced and conquered.

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Designer colors that provide architect, decorator, and owner with an opportunity to coordinate color and equipment, and thus create a custom designed atmosphere to suit individual tastes and needs. Six basic Brunswick colors have been created to provide the proper atmosphere for recreation. And three graduated shades of each color produce the illusion of one monochromatic color, taking advantage of variations in distance and lighting. Here is the warmth of coral, the richness of gold, the quiet relaxation of green, the calm coolness of blue, the crisp, contemporary look of classic white, and the pleasure-packed attractiveness of tangerine. These six coordinated colors are Brunswick's unique and distinctive contribution to bowling, developed after intensive research and investigation of color preference. Their balanced values allow the architect and decorator to create any atmosphere desired. It is possible to use the colors singly or in any number of combinations, depending upon the selection of equipment and the decorative scheme that is desired. But regardless of choice, all of the colors complement the light, sculptured look of Brunswick's fabulous new Gold Crown line of bowling equipment and trim, functional seating. Here is the bright, light atmosphere of refreshing recreation. Here is comfort, the Brunswick fiberglass bowler seating, constructed to fit natural body contours. All seating arrangements are now provided with backs. Maximum comfort even for scoring. The correct height, the correct writing angle, the correct working surface, a larger area with a durable, easy to clean, melamine top, harmonizing with each of the new Brunswick colors. The improved exclusive Brunswick Telescore is unmatched in the field. Brilliant, crisp projection. And the auxiliary light for open play score sheets is another first that Brunswick brings to bowling. Also, the new simplified optical system is easy to operate, easy to clean, and remarkably easy to maintain. Overall design simplicity brings not only a smartness of line, but also an unobstructed approach to the ball return. And Brunswick's exclusive Subway Cluster Return is another great time saver that keeps the game moving. For here, each player's ball waits at the same convenient spot every time. The stainless steel tray has a 12-ball capacity to accommodate league competition. But these adjustable ball stops conveniently adapt the cluster for a reduced number of players. Here is time-saving convenience in keeping with the design harmony that adds fun to the game and potentially greater profits to the proprietor. But

Sign harmony doesn't always include the players. And trip-ups at the foul line are electronically detected and signaled by the telefoul, a unit now completely self-contained, with buzzer and light, at the foul line where they belong. Nothing to distract other bowlers, no excess wiring to the pits, allowing more trouble-free operation, labor-saving installation, and minimum maintenance. And with the subway return, the enclosure gracefully delineates the path of the ball. And the exclusive new power lift not only eliminates the possibility of trapped balls beneath the surface, but also delivers the ball quietly and safely at virtually zero velocity. Where the subway in-line ball return section is preferred or required, Brunswick offers a beautifully designed unit fully coordinated with the custom Gold Crown line. Again, Brunswick's revolutionary positive power lift is employed to provide long, efficient service. Only a subway in-line unit can provide the approach division favored by many bowlers and still provide 4.5 feet of open approach for unobstructed follow-through. There is also the newly designed surface in-line return, popular with many bowlers and proprietors. Sleek, elegant, it has that Brunswick stamp of quality from stem to stern, with hand dryer built in at terminal end. Nothing to slow the play, nothing to interrupt the fun,

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And other Brunswick exclusive features, all color coordinated. It is this personal, custom-tailored touch of distinction that will lure and hold an increasing number of bowlers today and in the promising years ahead. And it is Brunswick's promise to continue to provide new highs in pleasure for the bowlers and new highs in profits for the proprietors. A Brunswick quality-created combination that will make the bowling 60s a golden reality.

Sit down.

0: Partly bald because she has no coach at all.
1: No coach at all?
0: No coach at all. To make her happiness complete, we'll make a gown of silvery strands with crystal slippers for her.

0: I suppose you've heard about that huzzy Mrs. Webb Spider.
1: No, but I'm listening.
0: Well, far be it from me to gossip, but it seems that only last night, Mr. Webb Spider...
1: No.
2: Yes.

0: La donna è mobile.
1: Stop, Johnny, you're tickling!

0: You know, everywhere you go these days on the internet, no matter what you're doing, you're bombarded with all of these injected JavaScripts that track your activity and profile you and sell your data to various companies so they can sell you more crap that you don't need. And that's not what we do here. We have no tracking cookies here at Retro Strange.
1: What? I hear someone talk about f***ing tracking cookies?
0: He's really head up about this, folks. It makes him so mad.
1: No cookies, no tracking, right?
0: Absolutely none. None what? None what?
1: I better not hear about that again.
0: Folks, please enjoy what we've got for you next.

0: written the district attorney asking him to make a complete investigation if anything happens to me today before he can get help to me.
1: I don't know whether you're doing this to frighten me or not, but I'm going downstairs and get that letter back from that postman.
0: You're not going anyplace anymore, Ellen. Because I'm going to kill you. I decided that definitely this morning. I thought about everything, but this morning I knew it was you or me. That's when I decided to write the district attorney. I told him you were giving me overdoses of the heart medicine. I also told him how you and Dr. Graham were working together to aggravate my condition so it wouldn't look like murder. You think I don't know you're in love with him? Oh, it's not me that needs help now, Ellen, it's you. Because you gave that letter to the postman, gave it to him yourself just a while ago. Didn't recognize the district attorney's name. Didn't know what you were getting yourself in for, did you, Ellen? Dr. Graham will have you all right, but he'll be disappointed with what he gets.

0: Here at the University of Uppsala in Uppsala, Sweden, Dr. Gunnar Johansson and his colleagues have been studying the nature of three-dimensional motion perception. Professor Johansson.
1: This film will show you some experiments on three-dimensional motion perception. That is, perception of motion of different kinds and in different directions in a three-dimensional space. For these experiments, we have in most cases used this oscilloscope, but we also, of course, used a computer and more or less conventional methods for stimulus generation.
2: The perception of space and motion is traditionally divided into two-dimensional and three-dimensional perception. Something seen as happening on a frontal plane is called two-dimensional. Three-dimensional perception has a depth dimension. The distinction between two-dimensional and three-dimensional is primarily made for pedagogical reasons. The two kinds of motion perception basically follow the same. To ascertain the laws for motion perception, one begins by studying very simple motions. We will show effects of changes in points, lines, and surfaces. A motion pattern like this one is ambiguous. It may be perceived as either a motion in depth or in a frontal plane. If another motion component is added, the perceived motion in depth is strengthened, but there still may be ambiguity. Let us now see what happens when we have a line in motion instead of a point. If the length of the line does not change, there is no perceived motion in depth. A change of the length of a stationary line is ambiguous. But a combination of horizontal motion and change of length is perceived as a clear motion in depth. The addition of more stimulus changes has decreased the ambiguity of the percept. A different phase relation between the two changes causes yet another motion path to be seen.

Let us now see how changes of unstructured surfaces are perceived. A one-dimensional change of a surface is ambiguous. But a two-dimensional

Proportionately unequal changes in the two dimensions are perceived as a combination of rectilinear motion in depth and rotary motion or form change. A phase difference between the two changes does not destroy the main effect.

nor does a frequency difference destroy the main effect. All these examples demonstrate a perceptual preference for seeing rigid objects.

Even when it is theoretically impossible to obtain a completely rigid object, some constancy is retained, here in the form of a bending object. Such bending is still seen even when the corner passes the diagonal of the original square.

The quadrangular form is not essential. The same basic rules apply to other forms, here exemplified by ellipses. Equal changes in two dimensions are perceived as rectilinear motion in depth. Unequal changes can be seen as rotation and/or form change.

Simultaneous displacement of the whole pattern makes the perceived motion track more complex and the figure more like a real object in motion. The background has no effect on the type of perceived motion, but affects the absolute size of the perceived object.

However, experience plays no decisive role. This strange and highly complex composition of moving lines hardly resembles anything you have seen before. It is produced on a two-dimensional screen, but is always seen as a three-dimensional object that is moving and changing shape at the same time. Complex patterns of motions combine very rapidly and spontaneously to unite. Watch here. These were exposures of 1 second. Watch again. These exposures were half a second. Be ready for still shorter exposures. Watch for the direction of motion. The last exposures were a quarter of a second. Rapid spontaneous organization is a basic fact in motion perception. Spontaneous organization is also true for complex patterns such as this one. Observe that this dot pattern is perceived as two separate figures moving together in a rather complex motion path, a traditional folk dance.

0: among the Transylvania mountains, is told a legend that on the hour of midnight, strange human-like creatures possessed by the devil himself would come out of their graves to claim the souls of innocents and turn them into vampire bats.
1: A warning. What you are about to see is not for the faint-hearted. However, a Mrs. Harriet Fraser of Springfield, Massachusetts, asked for it. She wrote, "Ever since seeing Dracula, I have been an ardent admirer of that fine character actor, Bela Lugosi. I have missed his unusual roles on the screen recently. Could you arrange for me to see him on your show, Mrs. Fraser?" Mrs. Fraser, with a great deal of pride, that we present to you now the great character actor, Bela Lugosi, in a television premiere of a new role, that of Master Illusionist. For you now, he presents that weird vampire bat illusion. You asked for it.

0: get the girl.
1: The cabinet. 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

0: no will of your own. When you awake, you will not remember what I now say. You hear me?
1: Yes, ma'am.
0: From now on, you will carry out any suggestion that reaches you from my brain. Instantly, without question, when I will you to do a thing, it shall be done.

0: Remember, Miss Fraser, you ask for it.
1: Yes, Mrs. Fraser, you asked for it. But we all enjoyed seeing Mr. Lugosi again in a bit of stage magic. Mr. Lugosi, you were a man of many, many rare talents there.
2: Thank you. You're very generous.
1: The girl, is she all right?
2: Oh, she's excellent.
1: May I present her?
2: Miss Charlie Patterson.
1: Oh, lovely lady, Miss Patterson.
3: Not
1: delightful
3: here.
1: For you to return to us.
3: Thanks.
1: I congratulate you, too, on the splendid work you did in RKO's 3D thriller, That Second Chance. Mm-hmm. That's the first 3D that boasts the names of people like Robert Mitchum, Linda Darnell.
3: That's right, Jack Palance. Oh, it was really a thriller. You know, they have that cable car way up in the sky, and Jack Palance and Mitchum have a terrific fight in it. Mm. It's really full of suspense. I know you'll enjoy seeing it.
1: We shall indeed. Second Chance. Thank you very much for helping us. And Mr. Lugosi, how about your plans? When are you going to bring your distinguished acting back to the screen, sir?
2: There are a few things coming up. The first is a three-dimensional motion picture called Phantom Ghoul.
1: Mm.
2: And the second is a television series which will be produced by Ted Allen and called Dr. Acula.
1: Dracula?
2: Dracula? For heaven's sake, no. Just Dr. Acula.
1: I see. We'll be looking forward to seeing Dr. Acula. And thank you very much, Mr. Lugosi.
2: Thank you, Arthur. I appreciate it.
1: And Mrs. Fraser, we are all very glad that you asked for it. Which brings to mind now, what do you have in your mind to ask us that you want to see happen on your television set at home, on vacation, or anywhere? When you get the idea, of course, it's no good until we get a letter or a postcard. Here is our address. You ask for it. Box 323, Hollywood 28, California. We kind of thank you in advance there because it's very interesting to see what you, the boss, would like to have us do. And now, before saying goodbye for Skippy, America's largest-selling peanut butter, here is Hugh Conover with the bulletin. Hugh?
4: Right, Art. And here it is. Bulletin. Wanted. Rob Sims, originator of flying motorcycles. Betty Fox, who skips rope on a small platform suspended 13 floors above the street. The goddess of fire, who dances with her body encased in flames. The world's fastest self-propelled human. If you know any of these persons or things, why or right, you ask for it in Hollywood at once. Remember, you'll see it here because you ask for it.

0: Yeah, yeah, I know, but call me tomorrow. I gotta get out of here. Hey, Tuttle, I got a date for you tonight. Dot's cousin just got into town, and you and I...
1: I already have an engagement. I've had it for over a month with Cyrus J. Rutherford.
0: Cyrus J. Rutherford, the screwball millionaire?
1: Eccentric, you can't call a man with $8 million a screwball.
0: I can. All that hocus-pocus about the stars and building a private, what do you call it, on top of his house?
1: Observatory. He just happens to believe in the influence of the stars on human behavior.
0: The only stars that could influence my behavior would be Dorothy Lamour or Veronica Lake. Say, every big company in town's taking a shot at Rutherford. How'd you swing it?
1: Leo.
0: Leo? Leo who?
1: The star. You see, I wrote and told her that I was born under the sign of Leo. That's his lucky star. And he wrote right back and made the appointment for the 13th, which is today, when Leo's in the ascendancy.
0: You mean to say you believe in that guff, too?
1: I believe in selling insurance.
0: Tuttle, the way you keep that nose to the grindstone, you're going to wear out the grindstone.
1: You can laugh. Wait till I come back here with Mr. Rutherford's name on that policy.
2: Quiet, please. I, Cyrus J. Rutherford, being of sound mind and body, do hereby declare the following to be the preamble to my last will and testament. The disposition of my estate is of only slightly less interest to me than it is to you, my loving heirs. It has been divided among you. The largest share is to be $500,000, and the smallest, $1.50, to pay for the taxi from the station. So pay close attention, all of you. My sister Estelle, who disobeyed my wishes 20 years ago by marrying a nincompoop, named, I believe, Kenneth, and whom I've had the pleasure of not seeing since.
3: Cyrus never changed a bit.
2: And niece Margaret, whom I have never seen, which is probably just as well.
3: I like that.
2: My nephew, James Davis. I last saw him when he was an impertinent youth of 20. I do not like impertinence, and I did not like James. My niece, Carol Dunlap, although I despised her father, turned out to have somewhat better intelligence and a less selfish interest in her old uncle than others in the family. And the last of my living relatives, nephew Henry Rutherford and his wife, Mona. Henry, at least, has the virtue of bearing the Rutherford name, and he was a fairly good investment counselor, honest as far as I could find out. Mona wears too much makeup.
4: I told you he didn't.
5: Oh, shut up. Go on, Mr. Gelman.
2: And she seems to have waited with undue impatience for my demise. My faithful butler, Merkel, who for 20 years padded the household bills, and Matthews, who kept house for me in a haphazard sort of way. Professor Hilton, to whom I owe my knowledge and understanding of the secrets of the heavens. And finally, my lawyer, Morton Gelman. well, that's about all, folks. The rest is just routine.
6: Go ahead and read it. We're all just one big happy family.
7: Yes, let's hear it. We want to...
2: whom I trust implicitly as far as I can throw an elephant. As you know, I have been an ardent student of the stars. I want to continue to be exposed to them. Therefore, I wish to be interred not underground, but in a glass-domed vault where they will evermore continue to shine down upon me. You are all to remain here as my guests until this vault is completed. After I have been safely interred, you may open my will, which is now sealed in the safe in the specimen room. Then you will learn how I have seen fit to reward you, one and all. But should this, my last wish, be disobeyed, and my body buried anywhere except in the above-mentioned vault, then the terms of the will shall be reversed, and those who are to get the large bequests will get the smallest, and vice versa. Furthermore, should any of you leave the grounds before I am safely interred in my vault, you will forfeit all rights to your legacies. I know you will find it difficult to live together, even for a few days, but this is my wish. So with these last words, I leave you to your squabbling, which, fortunately, I won't be able to hear.
8: Of all the insulting, insane ideas.
6: Yeah, it'll never hold up in a court of law.
2: Please, please. It's all perfectly legal. They'll start work on the vault tomorrow. It should only be a matter of a few days.
1: Looks as if you and I are in for the lion's share.
5: You mean from what Uncle Cyrus said?
3: This place gives me the creeping memes. I wish it were over with.
2: You don't have to stay.
8: Have you read the final will? Do you know who gets what?
2: He drew it up himself. And nobody will read the will until he is properly interred.
1: Well, if I'd known, let's not stand around in the presence of Uncle Cyrus's body and quarrel about his will.
6: I wouldn't quarrel either if I'd spent 20 years stooging for a slice of it.
1: I resent that.
6: I meant you to, dear cousin.

0: Perhaps you would all like some coffee.
1: Very well. You'll serve it in the library, Matthews.
2: Am I taking orders from you now?
1: You are.
0: Do as Mrs. Rutherford say, Matthews, until the actual bill is read.
1: What do you mean by that?
0: Exactly nothing, madam. Nothing at all.
2: Excuse me, I'll straighten the room.
3: Atlas Detective Agency? I have a job for you.
4: What? You want to hire a man to guard a stiff?
3: Yes, I want you to see that he isn't buried.
4: Hey, look, is this a gag?
5: It's fine, he must not be disturbed. That's right. You want the job or don't you?
4: We'll keep your friend on ice. Just pay my man the first $100 when he gets there.
3: All right.
5: I'll be expecting you in about an hour.
4: Boo!
6: Can I play too?
1: I beg your pardon.
6: Well, that's all right. I was just going to have a quiet 6 or 8 drinks if you will tell me which is to be my room.
1: Well, I could even show you, unless you'd rather drink alone.
6: Mrs. Rutherford. Mona!
3: Well, well, what have we here?
7: Oh, come on, Kenneth. I've got a headache.
3: Does anyone see Professor Hilton?
8: He's up in the tower, I imagine, communing with the stars.
3: Well, just to set everyone's mind at rest, I've engaged a watchman to spend the night with the casket.
6: That's a swell idea. It'll save us the trouble of watching each other all night.

0: What have you there, Merkel?
1: There are too many rats in this house. They should be done away with. You haven't put out enough cups.
0: Mr. and Mrs. Rutherford, are they to have it too?
1: All of them. Will you open the door, please?

0: call when you want me to pick you up.
1: Right.
0: And don't let the stiff take a powder on you.
1: Huh? Creepy joint. I hope this job don't last long.

0: Come in.
1: I thought you might need your bag, Miss Carroll. You left it in the hall closet downstairs.
0: Oh, yes, thank you. Just put it there.
1: Yes, ma'am.
0: That was very considerate of you.
1: Not at all. I hope you'll be comfortable.
0: I'm sure I will. Good night.
1: Good night.

0: Good evening. I have an appointment.
1: Yes, I know. This way, sir.
0: Nice place you have here.
2: Yes, sir.
0: Oh, I've been trying to get here for so long.
2: I welcome you here, sir.
0: Thank you.
3: Go. You're not wanted here.
0: Hmm?
3: Go.
4: So glad you've come.
0: Say, that...
4: I wouldn't have slept in a wink all night if you hadn't.
0: Well, thanks. That's awfully kind of you.
4: You don't look a bit like I expected.
0: I don't?
4: No. I thought you'd be more rugged looking.
0: You know, that late... Why do I have to look rugged?
4: Well, I don't mean that you aren't. I just mean that you don't look it. I suppose under your coat you're a mass of muscle. Just shows how deceptive appearances can be.
0: Oh, I don't think my appearance is so deceptive.
4: Now, you're being modest. But then I've heard that people who lead dangerous lives usually are.
0: Well, it isn't so dangerous, but once in a while you run into a rough customer who tries to throw you out, but mostly it's just routine.
4: Oh, I wouldn't call it routine to go tracking people down so they can shoot at you.
0: Oh, no one's ever gone that far. Although one time a fellow tried to cancel his wife's life.
4: Oh, how horrible. What did you do?
0: I talked him out of it. Besides that, I got him to take out an annuity for her.
4: Oh, you must be very brave.
0: Oh, I wouldn't go so far as to say that.
5: How do you do? I'm Morton Gelman, Mr. Rutherford's lawyer.
0: Pleased to meet you.
5: Your duties have been explained to you?
0: Mr. Gelman, I've been in this business for over 12 years.
5: Good, then you should know what to do. Here's your money.
0: Oh, I couldn't take any money yet, really.
5: This is just the first payment. You'll get the rest later if everything goes off satisfactorily.
0: Well, I'm quite sure it will. Of course, he has to be examined by the doctor.
5: Well, that's all been taken care of. You just do your part. We'll take care of the rest. Here you are.
0: Well, this is a little bit irregular, but I guess it'll be all right.
5: He's in there. You'll just sit with him all night.
0: I'll sit.

0: with him.
1: I'll be upstairs if you should want me.
2: May I show you in, sir?
0: Well, I guess so, yes. Goodbye, Miss...
3: Dunlap.
0: Pleased to have met. Met. We haven't met yet. My name is Tuttle, Albert Tuttle.
3: I'm Carol Dunlap, his niece.
0: How do you do?
3: How do you do?
2: Would you care to have a cup of coffee first, sir?
0: Yes, I would. What kind of coffee is this?
2: The very best, sir.
0: No, I mean, there are two classes of coffee drinkers. There's the percolated, then there's the drip.
2: This is percolated.
0: Sorry, I'm a drip. Well, excuse me.
3: Yes. Good luck, Mr. Tuttle.
0: Don't worry, Mr. Rutherford won't get away from me tonight.
2: This way, sir.
0: How's Mr. Rutherford looking these days?
2: He never looks better, sir.
0: Fine.
2: He's in there.
0: Thank you.

0: I can't sell a dead man insurance.
1: What are you talking about?
0: He's in there right in the corner. I just put my briefcase right on his face.
2: What's going on here?
3: What's the disturbance?
0: They don't seem to understand. Mr. Rutherford, he's in there. Deceased, dead.
2: What'd you think he was, dozing?
0: You mean you knew it all the time?
1: Why else would I hire you to watch the body?
0: Watch it. I came here to sell it. Him, life insurance.
4: Who ever heard of selling a dead man life insurance?
0: I don't want to sell him now.
1: Say, who are you anyway?
0: Albert Tuttle of the Emperor Life Insurance. I had an appointment, Mr. Rutherford. I've had it for over a month. I was going to sell him a $200,000 policy and get my gold pin.
1: Why didn't you say so? What are you doing going around posing as a detective?
0: I wasn't posing as anybody. I came here to see Mr. Rutherford and... I've seen him, and I'm going to get out of here.
1: Not with my $100.
0: I don't want your money. I didn't want it in the first place. Here.
5: Hat and coat,
0: sir. I don't want my hat and coat. I just... Oh, excuse me. I hope whatever you're worried about turns out all right when the real detective gets here.
6: Maybe he isn't coming. Maybe they just said that. I wouldn't put it past them.
0: I don't quite follow you.
6: I'm afraid to talk here.
2: Oh. Excuse me. Worried about staying here, I'd be very happy to drive you into town.
6: I have to stay here.
2: Oh, I feel quite sure everything will turn out all right.
6: I know something's going to happen. I wish you'd stay.
2: What could happen with all those nice people here? Well, goodbye.

0: get away from here before you get yourself killed.
1: Wait a minute, pal. Wait a minute. You're going to pass up a bet like that? Pipe that dog. You could be a hero.
0: Go now while you've got both legs. This is none of your business.
1: Don't listen to that side of you. Get in there and pitch. Look at those eyes. Look at those...
0: Stop it! Stop it! She's luring you to destruction. She'll try flattery next. She'll say, "You saved my life. You're wonderful."
2: Oh, you saved my life. You're wonderful.
1: What did I tell you?
2: You're hurt.
1: Nah, it was just a bump. You all right?
2: Yeah. Oh.
1: Well, goodbye.
2: Oh, please don't go.
1: Oh, it was just an accident.
2: No, it wasn't. Someone tried to kill me. I know it. They said they would, and they'll try it again. Here, will you read this? Somebody put it in my bag.
1: Leave this house at once if you value your life. Well, goodbye. Hey, that's really on the level. Somebody tried to... Whose room is up there?
2: Well, that's the tower, I think.
1: The tower, eh? Somebody tried to kill you, eh? Well, I'll show him he can't go around throwing rocks on people. I'll go up there and I'll get him in my hands and I'll tear him apart.
2: Now, please don't. You might get hurt.
1: It's a good thing you talked me out of it.
2: Then you'll help me?
1: Well,
2: Please.
1: Well,

0: Yes?
1: This is Mr. Tuttle, Professor Hilton.
2: You mind if we look around, Professor?
0: No, I'm busy. Constellations changing. Venus approaching Jupiter.
2: It must be very interesting for Jupiter. Go right ahead. We won't get in your way.
0: Careful. You might get a long way down.
2: How did that stone get loose?
0: Stone? Stone? Oh, yes, yeah, stone. Thought I heard. Afraid to look. Heights make me vertigo, dizzy.
1: It's funny for an astrologer.
0: Up, yes. Look up, I like that. Down, no. It goes to my dizzy.
1: Professor, I was almost killed by that stone. You don't seem very interested.
0: What will be, will be. It's all in the stars.
2: May I look at your hand?
0: Palms? Poppycock, bungum. Don't believe in reading palms.
2: Depends on what you see there. There's dirt on yours. How did it get there?
0: My pencil. Rolled underneath the telescope. Dusty under there. Very dusty.
2: Well, excuse us.
1: Thank you.

0: What do you think?
1: Well, he looked harmless enough, but there was dirt on his hands.
0: Well, maybe someone came around the parapet when he wasn't looking and loosened the stone.
1: Why should anyone want to harm you?
0: I don't know. Uncle Cyrus left kind of a peculiar will. Hasn't been read yet. But if I'm one of the ones that gets a bigger share, somebody wants to get me out of the way. Could have been an accident.
1: Accident? Say, are you covered for falling stones?
0: I don't think so.
1: Well, if one stone fell, another could work loose. And it would be a good thing to be covered. Let's see now.
0: Oh, the detective. I wonder why he didn't show up.
1: Hmm?
0: Atlas Detective Agency, Canal 60598. They don't answer.
1: Maybe they're on a special case, something like murder or something.
2: What are you doing here? I thought you'd left.
1: Well, you see...
0: You wanted someone to watch the body. The detective didn't show up. So Mr. Tuttle said he'd do it.
1: I did?
2: Him?
1: He.
2: What?
1: He, not him. It's a common mistake. You see, him is objective.
2: I'm sure your grammar is excellent, Mr. Tuttle. But I'm afraid you won't make a very good watchman.
1: I'm afraid so, too.
0: Well, he's better than no watchman at all, isn't he? Besides, I think he's very nice to say he'd do so.
1: Who are...
2: Very well. I wash my hands of the whole responsibility. From now on, it's on your own head.
1: On my head? Now, Mr. Gelman, there's a mistake here.
0: It's very kind of you. I'll be able to sleep now. Good night, Albert.
1: Good night, Carol.
0: Good night, Mr. Gelman.
2: Good night.
1: I guess it'll be all right. I'll sit here and make myself comfortable.
2: In there.
1: In there?
2: I don't need anybody to watch out here.
1: Mr. Gelman, would you like to play a little dominoes?
2: No.
1: Center game?
2: No.

Murder at Midnight. Nine, 10, 11.

large, gloomy house was dark, except for the light by which McGarrity was reading. Outside, a storm was brewing. Inside, the painful silence held a promise of violence and death. In the distance, the first faint rumble of approaching thunder was heard. The very emptiness of the room held menace. To Inspector McGarrity's alert ears, no sound was too slight to be heard. The ticking of the clock, almost in rhythm with the beating of his own heart. The wind slammed a shutter against a window. McGarrity knew that the hour was at hand. Quietly, a secret panel opened in the wall behind him. Two hands with fingers curved like the claws of a predatory animal reached toward his throat. Feeling vaguely that something was amiss, McGarrity glanced around. The hands withdrew. When they reappeared, they held a handkerchief to jam down his throat and snuff the breath from his lungs before he could cry out.

0: the back of McGarity's neck began to rise, as he had a premonition that the bloody hand which had struck down Sir Ogilvy would strike again that night. McGarity's premonition was well-founded, for at that very moment, the murderer lurking behind him was preparing to kill the famous detective in cold blood.
1: Ah, trash. Things like that don't happen.

0: Mr. Tuttle, are you all right? Albert! Well, what's the matter with the lights?
1: I don't know. Maybe the wires are down.
2: Sign on the dotted line. The beneficiary.
0: It's hilarious.
2: Oh. Oh, Carol. What happened? There's blood on your hand. You're hurt.
0: Oh, it's your blood.
2: Oh, my blood. My blood? Oh,
0: Albert.
2: I'm wounded. He killed me.
1: Oh, control yourself. It's only a scratch.
2: You should have such a scratch.
1: Never mind that. What happened?
2: Oh, I don't know. The lights went out and somebody hit me. Then the lights went out. There it is.
0: What is it?
2: It's my blood. That's what I was hit with. Both doors are locked from the inside. It's someone right here in this house.
1: Where were you 5 minutes ago?
3: Oh, don't be so nosy. I was with them. Why?
4: What's the matter? You got a headache?
1: Maybe you can tell us what's the matter. Someone attacked him.
2: It's my blood.
4: We were upstairs having a nightcap.
0: Kenneth Hopkins, you promised you'd only have one drink. It's cold up there in bed. Who's this?
1: Mr. Tuttle was acting as watchman to be sure that no one steals the...
0: He's gone.
1: What?
3: Well, maybe he went out for a little walk.
1: This is no joking matter.
5: How did this happen? Do you realize what this means if he's buried underground? I thought you were getting a watchman.
1: Somebody knocked him out.
5: And I thought you were an insurance salesman.
2: Well, I am. I was. You see, I just stayed to help out.
5: There's something fishy about you. First you come here with a story we can't check. Then you worm yourself in as a watchman.
6: Henry, if you're insinuating that Albert had anything to do with it, well, I asked him to stay.
5: Oh.
6: Oh, I'm sorry, Albert.
3: Suppose you lay off the third degree with Carol.
5: Somebody stole Uncle Cyrus's body, and I'm going to find out who before it's too late.
2: But why would anyone want to steal a body?
1: Because of my client's will. He wanted to be interred in a glass-top vault so the stars would shine down on him. He didn't want to be buried any other way. If he is, then his bequests will be reversed. Those who were to get the larger share will get the smaller and vice versa.
2: Oh, I see. Then somebody sold the body so that they could bury it and reverse the will. But then that would mean that they knew it was in the will. And nobody does, do they?
5: I wonder.
3: Cut out the wisecracks or I'll let you have it.
1: Oh, I think you're taking a lot for granted, Henry. No one has read the will. The body must still be here in the house, and we've got to find it.
7: I beg pardon. But everybody's nerves are on edge. I suggest that you all have some coffee.
8: No.
3: Why, yes, Merkel, I'll have some, thank you.
2: No, I like drip.
3: Well, maybe Uncle wasn't stolen. Maybe he's hiding.
5: I can see why he didn't like you. And I'll tell you right now what I think.
3: What?
5: That you and Kenneth, who undoubtedly are down for the smallest share, have stolen it.
3: Why, you two-bit heel. I've been wanting to do this for 20 years.
0: Oh, Albert. Now look what you
3: did. Oh, no, I hit the jackpot.
0: This Uncle Cyrus's body.
3: Take it away, somebody. Take it away.
1: Oh. Listen, Tuttle. I've got an idea how we can catch the body snatcher, if it works.
2: Get someone else. My head is killing me.
1: You're the only one who can do it. Now listen.
2: Please, just let me lie here quietly and bleed.
1: All you've got to do is to pretend you're fed up. You're scared.
2: Pretend I'm scared? What do you think I'm shaking from, enthusiasm?
1: You quit. Then, when the coast is apparently clear, whoever it was might come back and try again.
2: Then you catch them.
1: We catch them.
2: We? By that time, I'll be in my bed.
1: Oh, no. You only pretend to leave. Then you sneak in through the French windows and you lay for them.
2: Listen, I'm not covered for going in through windows. I mean in case of glass breakage.
1: There's nothing to it. I'll be right here waiting for you, and you'll be waiting in the coffin.
2: Oh, I'll be... Coffin? Don't you think it'll be a little bit crowded in there?
1: We'll hide the real body.
2: Oh. I get a better idea. Let the body stay there, and let me hide.
1: Look, you want to help, don't you, for Miss Dunlap's sake?
2: Well, I didn't figure on going that far.
1: Good. Now, you start your act as soon as we get out in the hall.
2: Now, wait a minute. I want to talk to Miss Dunlap first. I don't want her to think I'm a coward, even if I am.
1: Absolutely not. You mustn't tell anyone.
2: If
1: anything went wrong, she'd be open to suspicion.
2: Oh, I didn't figure. If anything went wrong...
1: Nothing will go wrong. Why don't you stop worrying?
5: You sure this is all right?
4: Yes.
1: Remember now, you pretend you're leaving. Then I'll let you in again through the French windows. But make it convincing.
6: I can't stand much more. That body falling on Albert. Ooh.
8: I've had enough of this. I'm going home.
1: All right, if that's the way you feel about it.
6: Albert.
8: That is the way I feel about it. I am going home. I don't care what you say, Mr. Gelman. I'm leaving. After all, I've been popped in the head and punched around and pushed around.
6: Albert.
8: Why should I stay? Next time I might get killed. And I'm too young to get killed.
9: That's a very

0: Sensible attitude.
1: A very sensible attitude, Mr. Tuttle.
0: After all, it's not my affair. You said so yourself, Carol. I came here to sell your Uncle Cyrus insurance. As long as nobody's interested in insurance, I'm leaving. Eh? Well, goodbye, Carol.
2: Goodbye, Albert.
0: I
2: don't blame you for going, but...
0: Well, maybe we'll meet again sometime in town.
2: Maybe.
0: And if we do, there'll be something I want to say.
2: What?
0: Goodbye.

0: change you.
1: I had to pretend to go to bed so the others were too. They're all asleep now. Come on.
0: Can't I sit here a while and defrost?
1: Come on, we've got work to do.
2: Hold that.
3: I don't think we ought to try it again. Too risky.
4: Well, we got rid of that screwball, didn't we? There's nothing to stop us now.
5: Do you think we're doing the right thing? Suppose we get rid of the body and find out we reversed the will in somebody else's favor.
3: Yes. What about that?
4: Don't be asinine. Uncle Cyrus didn't like any of us well enough to leave us a pig's bristle. I'm for taking my chances on reversing the will and getting a good share.
5: All right, I'm with you there. But what was the goofy idea of moving the body? I thought he was plenty comfortable in the cellar, where we put him first.
4: Are you serious? I thought you and your pop put him behind the living room panel.
3: We thought you did.
4: Hey, wait a minute. Either you two are giving me a runaround or somebody else is playing put and take.
3: I wonder who.
4: Well, stop wondering. This time we'll stash Uncle Cyrus' body where nobody'll ever find it. Get your coats.
1: What for?
4: We're gonna take a little hike.
1: But I...
4: And stop nursing that bottle.
5: Come on, Dad.
4: Come on, hurry it up, will you?
0: Think you'll be safe in there?
1: Of course. You'll be watching.
0: Yeah, I'll be what?
1: Here, hide the key. Come on.
0: Tuttle.
1: Get your coat off and get in.
0: Say, I have an idea. Supposing I hide in the specimen room with you.
1: No, that's no good. Get in.
0: It doesn't look comfortable.
1: Why not? It's padded.
0: Yeah, so is the cell.
1: Come on, now, get in.
0: Now, wait a minute. Don't rush me. Are you sure it's safe?
1: I'm not worried about that.
0: You're not worried. No need of both of us worrying.
1: Come on.

0: Come now. I haven't got very much time.
1: Oh. Don't lock it.
0: Of course not.
1: Mr. Gelman.
0: What is it now?
1: Could you get me a glass of water? I got hiccups.
0: Hold your breath. That'll cure you.
1: That's what I'm afraid of.

0: What?
1: I thought I saw those windows move.
0: You shouldn't have had that last drink. Go ahead, open them.
2: Well, come on, let's get him out of here.
0: Oh, it's locked. Guess we'll have to take the whole box. You take that other end.

0: jerking?
1: Who jerked?
0: You did. You want to make me drop it?
1: If anybody jerked, you jerked.
2: Oh, heaven's sake, stop it. Come on, let's get this thing over with.
0: There. That did it. You almost jerked it out of my hands that time.
1: I didn't know such a thing. Your foot must have slipped.
2: Look, do I have to carry this thing myself? Come on, I'm freezing.
0: Well, what do you say to this for a ready-made grave? Nobody will ever find it in the pool.
2: Can't we get this thing over with?

down in here.

0: Oh, Albert. Oh. Are you all right?
1: Don't.
0: Come here. What did they do to you?
1: Oh, it was that Gelman. He's the one that talked me into this. Wait a minute, there's something here. Oh, it's a goldfish. Wait till I get my hands on that lawyer.
0: You mean you think the
1: Gelman... Perfectly safe, he said. Nothing could happen to me. Why, it's as simple as a straight life insurance policy. You know what? Oh, what's that, my pa?
0: Wait. Gelman.
1: Sure, it was Gelman. He knew I wouldn't leave you here all alone, so he cooked up that scheme just to get me out of the way. Even made me get in that coffin. Then after he and his accomplices had gotten me out of the way, he thought he'd have a clear field. But let me tell you... Uh-oh.
0: What are you doing?
1: I want to see if they had time to steal the body while I was drowning.
0: You mean the body's in there?
1: Yeah, it's still... It's Gelman. Rutherford's gone and he's in there dead.
0: Murder?
1: Well, I don't think he'd exactly hang himself on a coat hook to commit suicide. Or would he?
0: Oh, don't leave me.
1: Hello. Hello.
0: Mr. Gelman. Dead.
1: This is dead, too. There. Now, don't get scared.
0: Oh, but I am scared, Albert. Aren't you?
1: Who, me? I've been scared since 8:30.
0: What are we going to do? There's a murderer in this house. Three of them. Any one of us might be next.
1: Not if we catch them first.
0: How?
1: I'll show them. I'm through being pushed around. I've been bop, clopped, and clunked. I'll show them that they can't drown Albert Tuttle and get away with it. I'll call them all down here, and we'll grill them. Grill. That reminds me. I'm hungry.
0: Me too.
1: I think we ought to fry this and eat it.
0: Oh, Albert, what about the murderers?
1: Let them catch their own fish. I made a joke.
0: Yes. Poor Mr. Gelman.
1: Why would anyone want to kill him?
2: Never mind that. Then what?
1: Well, then we came back here and we went to the closet and there he was. Dead.
2: What about my uncle? Where is he? We'd better find the body before it's buried.
3: How can you be so cold-blooded? A man's been murdered, and all you can think about is your inheritance.
2: Whoever stole the body was thinking about it, too. That same person murdered Gelman.
0: There were three of them. I saw them.
2: You saw them? Why didn't you say so? Who were they?
0: It was dark. I couldn't tell.
2: You couldn't tell?
4: Merkel.
5: Yes, sir?
4: Do you always sleep fully clothed?
5: No, sir.
4: Then what are you doing dressed at this hour of the night?
5: I was waiting for the next occurrence.
4: Oh, then you knew something was going to happen.
5: Well, didn't it? Having already been aroused once before, I thought it would save time if I remained in my room on call.
4: Is that how the mud got on your shoes? Waiting in the room?
5: I stepped out to let the cat in, out of the rain.
4: What rain?
5: What rain? The rain that's falling down, sir.
6: What is the trouble? I heard the commotion.
4: Where were you, Professor?
6: Watching Venus under the rain.
4: Mr. Gelman has been murdered. Well, you're not surprised.
6: Surprised? No.
4: Not even at murder?
6: No such a thing. Foreordained. Mr. Gelman in the shadow. An unlucky star. Very unlucky.
4: Well, if the stars can tell you all that, perhaps they can also tell you who killed him.
6: No. I am a scientist, Mr. Turtle.
4: It's Tuttle.
6: Not a detective. I can tell you this, though. Do not make too many plans for a birthday party yourself. You are under the influence of a very precarious star. Very precarious, Mr. Tittle.
4: It's Tuttle. My car is outside. I'm going for the police.
7: You'll never get there.
4: Why not?
5: Begging your pardon, sir. The bridge over the creek was washed out. I saw it from the tower. No one can get in or out.
4: Then I'll walk.
5: Suit yourself, sir. But the nearest telephone would be about 10 miles in the rain.
2: Why do we waste time answering a lot of questions? We'd better start looking for Uncle's body.
3: You look for him. I'm going up and lock myself in my room till the police come. Come along, Kenneth.
8: Me too. I didn't come here to spend all night on a treasure hunt.
2: Aren't you going to give us a clue?
8: While we're on the subject, where were you when all this went on?
2: I was in bed.
8: Is that right?
9: I suppose so.
8: You suppose so?
2: We have separate rooms.
8: Well, naturally.
1: I'm going to help them look. After all, I started...
9: You should get out of those wet clothes before you catch your death.
3: Oh, stop using that word.
4: I'm all right.
9: There's a vacant room next to mine. It was Uncle Cyrus's. You're going to use it. Come on.
10: Would you like some coffee, Mr. Tuttle?
4: It's Tittle. A Tuttle.

0: Gentleman business wasn't at all smart.
1: You don't think I killed him, do you?
0: If you didn't, you did.
1: You might have.
0: Well, so, me? Listen, you're not trying to pin this on me, are you?
2: Oh, don't be silly. We were all together.
1: Except when you went for your coats.
0: Stop it. Somebody else wants the will changed even more than we do. Enough to commit murder.

0: there you, Kenneth?
1: What's the matter? What is it?
2: For the murderer. He was here.
1: Where?
2: Right here on the bed beside me. He tried to choke me.
1: Go back to sleep. You had a nightmare.
2: Oh, I didn't. I tell you, he was here. He was right there beside me.
1: Wait till I finish brushing my teeth. I'll find Jim, get your drink. I don't care.
2: Oh, Kenneth!

0: got a real kick in it.
1: Yeah, I wonder whose it was.
2: Who cares? I'm gonna sing a song about a murder. Who are you shushing? I guess I can sing if I want to, can't I?

0: Bill. This one's a dead soldier. Better hide the bottle before they start squawking. Where'll I put it? There's the spot. Nobody'll be the wiser.
1: Well, just one more little drink, and then you go make shut-eye.
0: Okay. What's that?
1: What's what?
0: I think I've had enough. Good night.

0: I thought we put it in the closet.
1: I know we put it in the closet.
0: Did you? Never mind. Let's put it where it belongs.

0: that?
1: Greenwood. Mona, for heaven's sake, what happened to you?
2: What's going on?
1: He's in there. The murderer in the basket.
2: He is he? I'll give you till the count of three to come out. One, two, three.
3: Don't shoot. Don't shoot. Oh, Carol, I can explain everything. It's embarrassing, isn't it?
4: Coughing.

0: scream like that, your skin.
1: Mr. Tuttle, what are you doing here?
0: Well, I heard footsteps. They sounded as if they came from up here.
1: I heard them, too. I'd have sworn they came from right over my head.
0: I guess there's nobody else here. Must have been the wind. We better go back before someone else hears us and start shooting.
1: Yes, we'd better.
0: Oh, if you get frightened, I'm right across there. You call me.
1: That's a big help. Thank you. Good night.
0: Good night.

0: frightening. Did you sell any insurance?
1: Now listen, Carol.
0: Dunlap to you.
1: No matter what you're thinking, I'm innocent. I was just taking her back to her room, then I was going to my room.
0: Oh, you've had a busy night.
1: You mean when I get into Margaret's room? That wasn't my fault either.
0: Why, you Casanova.
1: Oh, you got me all wrong. I got into her room through her mother's room. I was lost. Well, if you don't believe me, perhaps you'll believe Mrs. Rutherford. Mrs. Rutherford!
0: You don't have to explain. I only know what I see.
1: She doesn't answer. Mrs. Rutherford. I just left her. You better go in.
2: I'll show you.
1: Is she awake?
0: Is she? Oh! Oh! Scream!
3: What's all the racket? Pounding on walls? Scream?
4: How did this happen?
1: I don't know. I was with her a few minutes ago.
3: Mona! Mona! I'll kill you for this!
4: Take
3: Let me go! I'll kill
4: you!
3: My wife!
1: Wait a minute! I don't know what this is all about. You don't think I had anything to do with it? That's absurd! I just took her back to her room and I didn't even go in. That's Carol. She saw me come out.
4: I thought you said you didn't go inside.
1: I didn't. I just looked around to make sure that there was nobody there.
3: Then you were inside.
0: Oh, that doesn't prove anything. Suppose he was inside.
4: Then he was the last person to see her alive. He just admitted it.
1: I didn't. Anybody could have gotten in here.
3: How?
1: Through the panel. There's a spring here. You just touch it and this panel opens. There's a secret passage in back of it. It's there someplace.
3: Save that for the police. Only the next time you better make it better.
1: Police? I came here to sell insurance.
3: Brother, you better have some.
0: Oh, Jim, what right have we got to judge?
3: Look, Carol, a murder's been committed. Two murders. By his own admission, he was the last person to see both murdered people alive. Then he pulls this phony story about a secret panel, only there's no panel.
5: And Uncle Cyrus' body is still missing. I'll bet he stole it.
1: I didn't have anything to do with it. I came here to sell insurance. Why should I go around killing people?
3: Well, that's something else for the police to find out. Let's lock him up before he has a chance to kill somebody else.
1: Now, wait
3: Come
1: a minute.
3: On, you.
1: Wait a minute. I'm innocent. You can't do this to me. I tell you, I'm innocent.
3: Listen to the tower, Merkel.
6: Yes, sir.
1: What are you going to do to me?
3: We're locking you in here.
6: Here's the key.
1: I wish you'd listen to me. The real murderer is still at large.
4: Sure, we'll listen to you when the police get here.
3: Are you sure this is the only way out?
7: I don't got a way. Straight down.
3: Good.
7: Shall I take him out, sir, and push him off the ledge? You could say it was an accident.
3: No, Merkel, we'll let the law take its course if he's quiet. Of course, if he tries to escape, well, that's a different matter.

0: How's Henry?
1: Pretty broken up.
0: I'll see what I can do for him.
2: Perhaps he would like some coffee, sir. Oh.
1: Jim, about Albert.
3: Sorry, Carol. I'm afraid he's just a wrong guy.

0: Hush. They don't know I'm here. I stole a passkey.
1: You better leave before the police suspect you, too. You believe me, don't you?
0: Of course I do, and so will the police.
1: I'm not so sure. It's just my word against the evidence. Even the stars are against me. The professor said so.
0: Now, don't get feeling like that. Everything will turn out all right somehow. Stars or no stars. Look, it's clearing up already. Maybe that's a good sign.
1: I wonder which one is mine. You know, the precarious one.
0: Don't tell me you're falling for that hooey.
1: You can't tell. There may be something to it after all.
0: Oh, how can those little pinpoints influence your life? You can't even tell them apart. Not even through this thing, I'll bet you. Probably has plain old-fashioned window glass in it. Oh!
1: What's the matter? Something in your eye?
0: Look at it. Look at it.
1: It's nothing. Oh, it's him! It's he!
0: Oh, no!
1: Wait for me!
2: Horrible.
3: What?
1: Wait a minute.
2: It is Uncle Cyrus.
4: Uncle Cyrus, you were up here all alone. What did you
5: do? Something wrong?
4: My telescope?
6: Let me see. Remarkable. Very remarkable. I've never seen the moon's face so clear. The star...
2: Get him out! Get him out! He'll ruin my lens! What kind of a joke is that? This is not a toy!

0: Henry, are you all right? Albert was right. Someone must have used this passageway to kill Mona. Henry! Then who?
1: Somebody else who got too nosy.
0: I don't understand. Oh, you don't mean... Oh, surely you don't mean... You killed Mona and Mr. Gelman!
1: She could have been alive, but she followed me and found out too much.
0: But Henry, Uncle Cyrus liked you.
1: He lied, the old hypocrite. I know. I read his will. He didn't think I'd get anything. But now I'll get it all. All of it, because I'll kill everybody who comes in my
0: way. No! No!
2: What was that?
3: Sounded like Carol.
4: Where did it come from?
0: Oh, no!
3: He's down there.
2: Come on, Tuttle. We've got to find her. This way, men!
5: Oh, excuse me.

0: This way, fellas. Come on.
1: You're going to have an accident. You're going to fall off the tower.
0: Come on, men. We got them cornered.
2: Where are they?

0: stop! Mr. Rutherford!
1: It's Henry! You killed him!
0: I've had enough of your interference!
1: He's going to shoot!
0: Look out! You killed Mr. Kelman and Mona.
2: That's right. I've killed Cyrus underratedly!

0: quite a satisfactory will.
1: Go on, Jim.
2: That's all there was to it. Henry had read the will, knew he wasn't going to get much money, so he tried to reverse it. Gelman caught him reading it, so Henry killed him.
0: Well, now that the old boy's resting peacefully in his vault, we're all set for life. Let's have a drink on it.
3: Would anyone like a cup of coffee?
0: No coffee for me.
2: Not for me, thanks. I'm going to have something stronger. Well, Carol, I... Carol, I guess my work is over here. I guess it's goodbye.
4: I hope not, Albert.
2: Maybe sometime, someplace. Go on in, pal. She's waiting for you.
5: Wait. You go in there, you'll never get out. You'll be hooked for life. Brother.
2: Who cares?

is no way to avoid falling if you ride a skateboard. But if you know how to fall and are wearing the proper safety gear, you can fall on asphalt and concrete and not get hurt. Hi there, my name is Tom Padaka and I'm the Executive Director of the Pro-Am Skateboard Racing Association. What we're doing here today is to brief you on safety equipment, such as the gloves, the arm pads, the knee pads, the shoes, and the helmet. The helmet is by far the most important piece of equipment because your head is the most important part of your body. Then your elbows and your knees. Being that your elbows and your knees are the least protected parts of your body, it's only natural to have some type of safety equipment on them. It also helps you break the fall. By wearing the safety apparel, I have more confidence, I can do more tricks, I can go faster. Without your safety equipment on, the story usually goes like this. You're gonna think you're a real hot shot, get out there and start going fast. Fall on and hurt your knee. Ow! Then you can get up, fall down and hurt your hand. Ooh! Then you're gonna pick yourself up and sooner or later you're gonna run into a pedestrian.

Then you probably hit your head. And that's really dangerous. And if you're lucky, you'll pick yourself up again and start skating down the street. This is the way it usually goes. And it really isn't that much fun to fall down and get hurt all the time, and everybody will hate you.

doesn't have to be this way at all. If you're wearing safety gear like we're wearing, you are protected. If you have your glove on, your hands are protected.

your elbow pads, your elbows are protected and won't get hurt. 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Even if you don't have all this equipment, you should at least have something. Even if it's a pair of gardening gloves or some arm pads or knee pads you make yourself. By riding with this type of safety equipment, you can ride better and faster without the fear of getting all scraped up.

For safe skateboarding, you always want to check your skateboard before you start skating. Every day, it's a good practice to get into. The most important things to check for are your wheels. Make sure that the cone nuts and the lock washer

0: and the nuts that hold the wheel onto the board are always tight. Making sure that your trucks are tight, they're not too loose for the situation that you're in. If it's a steep hill, you always want to have your trucks tight because you'll get speed wobbles. You must always check the nuts and bolts that hold the truck to the board, because if you lose one of those nuts, chances are you're going to fall down and really hurt yourself. Okay, now that you got your skateboard tightened up, tuned in, the next thing to do is look for a good skateboarding spot.
1: Crowded streets just aren't the place to ride. I mean, you can't have any fun skateboarding on crowded streets. There's just too much in the way, like pedestrians, cars, parking meters. Sooner or later, you're going to run into something or someone.

0: So why go to all the trouble of skating on the street when you can find yourself a nice, smooth area, enclosed with no traffic, no pedestrians?
1: An area where you can concentrate. Someplace like this, where you have banks, you have flatlands, you have downhills. You don't have to worry about the pedestrians, the parking meters, the cars. Now this is fun skateboarding.

You're always going to fall if you're a skateboarder. But if you know how to fall properly and are aware of the forces, you can avoid getting seriously hurt. So what I'd like to do with you right now is explain the impact forces of the fall. Now, when you take a fall, you want to always turn your head away from the fall. You want to absorb the impact on the meaty parts of your body, being your upper arm, the big muscles in your arm, your thigh, your calf, and then down into your foot. This is the correct way to absorb the impact of a fall. If you feel that your trucks are starting to wobble, the first thing you want to do is to lower your center of gravity. Relax, and if you have to fall, just turn your head away from the fall. So once again, skateboarders, what you want to do is to get your tennis shoes, the proper safety equipment, make sure your board is in good condition, stay off the streets, avoid pedestrians on the sidewalks, and have a good time.

milk, an important food for the health of the nation. Pasteurized milk, a safe food, trusted by millions of people and important in every diet, of special importance to children and invalids. For all these people, pasteurization is a guarantee of safety. There is no such thing as partly safe milk, for milk is either pasteurized or it isn't. Pasteurization is a scientific job, a responsible job, and extends directly to men people seldom see or know, men to whom they entrust their health, milk plant operators. Perhaps you work in a small plant like this. The building is well built and kept in good repair. Besides a cold room and utility rooms, this plant has three rooms for handling milk and milk containers. The receiving room, the pasteurization room, the bottle washing room. These rooms contain equipment especially designed to protect the milk from contamination. The milk flows from the receiving vat to the pasteurizer. After pasteurization, it goes through the pump then spreads over the surface of the cooler to the filling machine. The most important factor in producing pasteurized milk is the care with which you handle it, the methods you use. The milk is delivered to the receiving room. Use of this room helps keep flies out of the rest of the plant.

Always keep the cover on the receiving vat, except when the vat is in use. Remember, milk is food. Protect it. Your first responsibility is to make sure that all of the milk you receive is of high quality.

A single can of poor milk may ruin the whole batch. An experienced operator can usually detect such milk by its odor. If you suspect that the milk is too warm, check it to be sure. Stir the milk to get an accurate temperature reading. -79 degrees, and off odor too. Rinse the thermometer and the stirring rod and return them to the sterilizing solution.

When all the cans are emptied, replace the vat cover and turn on the milk pump. This forces the milk through sanitary milk piping to the pasteurization vat. Be sure the inlet valve is open. Turn on the agitator and the water jacket circulator pump. Always keep the vat cover closed during operation. This keeps the heat in and prevents dirt from getting into the milk. This pasteurization vat has three thermometers. On the left, an indicating thermometer. An airspace thermometer.

and a recording thermometer and its chart. The airspace heater assembly is made up of a steam strainer, a control valve, a condensation leg, with steam trap, an auxiliary water trap, and a steam gauge. This unit provides a flow of clean, dry steam to the inside of the pasteurizer. The agitator motor and shaft, as well as all other instruments and pipes, are connected to the vat cover in such a way that no dirt can get through the openings. Good equipment, well cared for, helps you protect the milk from contamination. Let's see how this pasteurization vat operates. The space between the insulated outer wall and the inner wall forms a water jacket. The water is heated by steam in a mixing valve just before it enters the vat. The water jacket is filled up to the overflow pipe. The milk enters the vat through this inlet pipe. The vat is filled with milk to a level just below the level of the water in the jacket. This ensures that all of the milk will be heated.

The indicating thermometer bulb reaches almost to the bottom of the vat. This thermometer is used to determine the exact temperature of the milk. It must be accurate. The recording thermometer provides a permanent record of the temperature of the milk. Its bulb also extends well down into the vat. The agitator stirs the milk so that it is heated evenly, and all of the bacteria are exposed to the pasteurizing temperature. Through this airspace heater, clean, dry steam is forced into the space between the top of the milk and the cover of the vat. This makes sure that any foam or drops of milk which have splashed onto the cover or sides of the vat will also be heated to pasteurization temperature. Another thermometer, called the airspace thermometer, determines the temperature of this airspace. The bulb of this thermometer must not touch the milk. This outlet valve is placed on the side of the vat so close that the stirring action of the agitator reaches even the milk in the outlet pocket. The outlet valve is a leak protector type. If the valve is loose, worn, or scored, unpasteurized milk may seep between the plug and the inner wall of the valve. To prevent this unpasteurized milk from getting into the outlet pipe, grooves on the inside wall of the valve catch the milk and bring it out through the bottom of the valve. This type of valve prevents raw or partially pasteurized milk from contaminating the outlet pipeline when the valve is closed. As the milk runs into the pasteurizer, turn on the steam to the jacket which is already full of water, and then turn on the airspace heater. This should be on during the entire filling time to keep the air above the milk in the vat at least 5 degrees above the milk temperature. When the vat is full of milk, turn off the inlet valve. This valve, like the outlet valve, is a leak protector type. It prevents raw milk from leaking into the vat during pasteurization.

Organization. When the indicating thermometer shows that the milk has almost reached pasteurization temperature, turn off the steam to the jacket to prevent the milk from becoming overheated. Pasteurization begins when the temperature of the milk reaches 143 degrees, not 1 second before. This is the lowest temperature which, if held for 30 minutes, will kill all of the disease germs which might be in the milk. The steam supply to the airspace heater is adjusted so that the airspace temperature is at least 148 degrees during the entire pasteurization holding time. This is important because tests have shown that 148 degrees is the lowest airspace temperature which will heat all foam and drops of milk on the cover and sides of the vat to at least 143 degrees. When the milk reaches pasteurization temperature, turn off the water jacket circulating pump, but leave the agitator on during the entire pasteurization holding time. Remember that the indicating thermometer gives you the accurate milk temperature, but to be sure the recording thermometer is also accurate, compare it with the indicating thermometer once during pasteurization, usually after the milk has been at pasteurizing temperature for about 10 minutes. Write the indicating thermometer temperature on the recording chart as a permanent record. If there is a difference between the two readings, the recording thermometer should be adjusted before it is used again. Other important facts are entered on the chart.

The airspace temperature is sometimes added. If anything unusual happens, such as a power failure, make a note of it on the back of the chart. As pasteurization continues, frequently check the indicating thermometer and the airspace thermometer. If they show the temperatures of the milk or airspace are too low or too high, adjust the steam valves to maintain correct temperatures. Pasteurization requires time as well as temperature. The milk has been held for a full 30 minutes at 143 degrees or more. It is now pasteurized. All disease bacteria have been killed. It is safe milk. From now on, great care must be taken to prevent recontamination. Turn off the steam to the jacket and to the airspace heater. Turn on the cold water to the jacket to start cooling the milk. The cold water enters here, mixes with the water in the jacket, and runs out through this overflow pipe.

Turn on the water jacket circulating pump and leave the agitator running. The recording thermometer chart records the prompt cooling of the milk in the vat. At the end of the 30-minute holding time, the pen arm drops as the temperature of the milk is lowered by the cold water in the jacket. In some plants, the milk is not cooled in the vat. In such cases, the recording thermometer continues to show the milk at pasteurizing temperature during the additional time it takes to empty the vat and expose the thermometer bulb.

and the chart must show 30 minutes holding time plus the emptying time. But regardless of the cooling method used, the milk must be kept in the vat a full 30 minutes at least 143 degrees before the outlet valve is opened. When the milk has been cooled to about 120 degrees, about as low as cold water will cool it, open the outlet valve on the pasteurizer, adjust the valve in the line, and turn on the pump. The milk flows from the pasteurization vat to the pump, through a flow control valve, and onto the cooler. The cooler is always kept covered while in use. These covers fit tightly at the sides. They overlap at the top and cover the collection trough at the bottom. The covers prevent contamination of the pasteurized milk by accidental coughing, sneezing, or flies and dust. This cooler is built in two separate sections. Cold water circulates through the top section and brine through the bottom. The ends of the coils, called headers, are specially constructed so that moisture condensing on their cold surfaces cannot drip into the milk. The space between the headers is well over 1/4 inch to permit cleaning. The bottom of the header is designed so that moisture will not drip into the milk in the collection trough. As the milk flows in a thin film over the cooler, it is chilled to well below 50 degrees. Prompt cooling is important because it prevents the growth of bacteria. Always keep the cooler covered while milk is being cooled. The milk flows from the cooler to the bottle filler. The supply pipe has a shield or apron to prevent moisture on the cold pipe from running down into the milk in the bowl of the filler. Always keep the sight hole covered while the filler is in use. The filler valves are also protected by diverting aprons to prevent condensation from falling into the milk bottles. Be sure your hands are clean before you handle bottles and caps. This wash basin is located conveniently in the pasteurization room and has hot and cold water, soap, and sanitary towels.

Bottle caps are stored in a clean, dry cabinet which protects them from flies and dust. In loading the capper, trip it to discard the first cap. This cap has been exposed and may not be perfectly clean. Next, load the hooding machine.

Now turn on the filling and hooding machine switches and begin bottling. 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Never touch the lip or inside of clean bottles with your fingers. Always give the bottles a quick inspection for cracks, chips, or dirt.

A mechanical capper makes it unnecessary to handle the caps by hand. Hoods like these are one way of protecting the pouring lip of the bottle from dirt. Inspect each bottle to be sure it is properly filled, capped, and that the bottle is not chipped or dirty. Reject bottles that are not completely filled or are imperfectly capped. Since you always contaminate the bottles when you remove the cap, pour the milk into a can for reprocessing.

Use of a dolly keeps the cases off the floor, and you can wheel the full cases directly to the cold room without any lifting. The temperature of the milk must not be allowed to rise above 50 degrees at any time after pasteurization if the growth of bacteria is to be prevented. Except in very cold weather, ice the milk before delivering it to the customer. This milk has been pasteurized, cooled, bottled, and capped. You have taken great care to protect it against every possibility of contamination. You have the satisfaction of knowing that you did your job well. You can send this milk from your plant with the knowledge that it is safe milk.

0: I'm like blending into the chair. I didn't think of this. 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
2: So how many more of these are fucking doing?
0: Just one.
2: Jesus Christ.

friendly competition, a desire to win, enthusiasm that knows no bounds. That's the spirit of young America. From coast to coast, in everything from sandlots to stadiums, you'll find red-blooded American boys full of that old grit and determination that makes winners and champions. And when the shouting and the laughter of the sandlot grows dim, there's a reason. It's because the great American boy is hard at work, inventing, creating, building something. The energy that is forever behind both the competitive sports of youth and the desire to build and create new things is the energy that develops industrious, dependable citizens of tomorrow. Every spring, in thousands of attics, garages, and basements throughout the country, thousands of young Americans set to work building their entries for the All-American Soapbox Derby. The All-American is the greatest amateur sporting event in the world because it combines both the ingenuity and creative spirit of young America with the natural racing and sporting instincts of boys of all ages. Every boy, everywhere, between the ages of 9 and 15 is eligible for this great race. Sponsored jointly by the leading newspapers and America's leading manufacturer of automobiles, local derbies are run in 116 different cities throughout the country. Each of these local champs is already the proud possessor of the M.E. Coyle Trophy. The place? Akron, Ohio. The time? The morning of August 16th. The excitement? The 1936 All-American and International Soapbox Derby Finals. Today, Akron is a city filled to overflowing with a big welcome for the thousands who have come from every state in the Union to witness the big event. For the racers, first comes registration and entry blanks, then sweaters, shirts, and all the other official regalia. Thousands of spectators

They're milling about the champions' cars, getting a good close-up look. Every one of these cars represents many long, hard hours of thought and building. In every one can be seen the inventive and creative ingenuity of our American boys. Each entry gets his car weighed in, and an official sticker shows that the car has been checked by the technical committee and complies with all the rules. The medals and trophy awards and other prizes, too, share the limelight. There are 249 of them in all. And here are 116 All-American boys that have won their local derbies and have come to Akron to compete for the coveted title, All-American Soapbox Derby Champion for 1936. A few of the champions are taking time out for a sightseeing tour of the city, but most of them are going direct to the Triton to think of anything but the big race. The thousands of spectators begin to fill the grandstand and line the sides of Soapbox Derby Downs.

racetrack in the world is more colorful than this. And yet, it's just for boys, all-American boys. At the top of the hill are the racing pits, where the cars are given the final going over for the big race. Here they are, all set for the first heat. There will be 39 heats run off first, then the winners of these will be grouped and eliminated until only five boys are left. The technical committee stands ready on the bridge. Here they go. Look at those cars travel. It's going to be close. Here's the finish. What a race. But that's only the beginning. From now on, they're going to follow one ride after the other. Maybe you'd like a ride down the track. All right, let's go.

Looks like we got off that one just in time. Guess we'd better stick to the sidelines. Here are Graham McNamee and Tom Manning getting ready to broadcast over a great nationwide hookup. And millions of people all over the country are listening. Behind the roar of the crowd is the clickety-clack of the typewriters and telegraph keys. Stories of the race flashing over the wires. Pictures, too, both for the newspapers and newsreels. Harry Hartz and Wild Bill Cummings, famous race drivers, officiate at the finish line. Here goes another heat. Look at the body English on that start. But then everything's fair, as long as he doesn't get off and push. Three boys straining with every muscle, living in 1 minute, the climax to all the hopes and ambitions of months of preparation. What a story there is behind every boy and his racer. And now the last preliminary heats are over. Only five boys remain to fight it out for the coveted honor of being hailed the new champion. Onto the truck they go for the trip back up the hill. Away go the first three. Herbert Mitch of St. Louis is the winner. And back at the starting point, the other two boys get underway. Harold Hansen of White Plains, New York is the other winner. Back at the starting line, Herbert and Harold are ready for the flag. One will be the new All-American Soapbox Derby champion. There they go. A new national champion, Herbert Mitch of St. Louis, crosses the line, the winner. But Herbert can't rest on his laurels as yet. Now both boys go back to the top of the hill and get set for the international race. Racing against the champion from over the ocean, Norman Newman of South Africa. They're off! Herbert Mitch is first, Harold Hansen second, Norman Newman of Pretoria, South Africa third. Mr. M.E. Coyle presents the first

0: place trophy to the international champion while the other boys look on. As a fitting climax to a great day, there comes the big banquet and awarding of prizes. Here, every boy is a winner, for every driver in the All-American race gets his racing diploma and, among other prizes, a beautiful wristwatch with the Derby emblem embossed on the dial, a constant reminder of this great day in Akron. But the high spot of the banquet is the awarding of the prizes, medals, and trophies to the All-American and international winners.
1: And to you, Herbert Minch, Jr. of St. Louis, it is my pleasure to present to you the first award in the All-American Soapbox Derby, a four-year scholarship in any state university that you might select. And now to Harold Hansen of White Plains, New York. Harold, I have a letter here which entitles you to get your new car as second prize in the All-American Soapbox Derby.
2: Thank you very much.
0: Harold Hansen also receives the second place trophy for the international race.
1: And to you, Robert Richards of Lima, Ohio, as a third award in the All-American Soapbox Derby, I hand you here a letter in which it entitles you to take, or to receive, rather, a standard coach of any color or description.
0: John Tabor of Pittsburgh, Pennsylvania, is awarded the Charles F. Kettering Trophy for the best design car. Norman Newman from Pretoria, South Africa, who traveled over 8,000 miles for just this one race, receives the third place trophy for the international event. But even now, the other boys are working out plans for that 1937 entry. Perhaps a complete change in design, maybe more complete streamlining, or any of many other things a boy's mind can develop. It's a problem, all right. But all American boys, these boys of ours, are just the boys to solve it. The American boy will be hard at work from now until the starting gun is fired in 37. And he'll be in there fighting for all he's worth, fighting with that same old spirit that is building the Americans of tomorrow.

0: faster than a speeding bullet, more powerful than a locomotive, able to soar higher than any plane, this amazing stranger from the planet Krypton, the Man of Steel, Superman. Possessing remarkable physical strength, Superman fights a never-ending battle for truth and justice, disguised as a mild-mannered newspaper reporter, Clark Kent.
1: On this peaceful island crowned by the great volcano Mount Mauna Kea occurred the mightiest eruption that ever shook the earth, burying the beautiful city beneath it in molten lava and creating destructive tidal waves that raced around the world. For 300 years, this mighty volcano lay dormant. A new and more beautiful city sprang up at its base. But now, after centuries of inactivity, slight tremors are being felt. At the Bureau of Meteorology, a group of scientists watchfully check delicate instruments to determine the seriousness of this renewed activity.

0: And I want you to send me some real stories. Now, here are your steamship tickets, and here are your press passes. You'll need these down there. Goodbye, good luck, and for Pete's sake, see if you two can work together for a change. Right, Chief.
1: So long.

0: Hmm, that's funny. Say, Lois, do you have my press pass?
1: What makes you think I've got it?
2: Sorry, sir, but you'll have to get one down at headquarters.
0: Thanks. You go on ahead, Lois, and I'll join you later. Now, what did I do with that?
1: Poor Clark. Too bad he lost his pass.

0: all indications, we can expect things to start popping at any time. 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
1: Is the chief in? I'd like to see him about a press pass.
2: He'll be back shortly. Won't you have a seat?
1: Thanks. Wait here. Hello? 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Send up that car. Hello? 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Hello? 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
0: Maybe I would have been if I hadn't lost my past.

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Possessing remarkable physical strength, Superman fights a never-ending battle for truth and justice, disguised as a mild-mannered newspaper reporter, Clark Kent.

0: end in Lois Lane and Clark Kent. Give me a follow-up on this bullet car story.
1: Attention. The destruction of your police station today was only a small demonstration of our power. Unless your mayor turns over the entire funds of the city treasury, power plants, firehouses, and all municipal buildings will be next.
2: Take heed. This is your last warning.
3: Going to do about this, Mr. Mayor?
4: We won't be intimidated by criminal threats. Law and order must and will prevail.

You remember how much fun you had in an amusement park when you were a kid? Well, when you're a parent, you live it all over again through the eyes of your child. That's my little girl, Nancy. It's her fun and folly. A treat Alice and I had promised her before sending her on a visit to Grandma's. Oh, I'm sorry. I forgot to introduce Susie. Nancy would never forgive me. She's made Susie an important part of our family. You know how it is. When a little girl has no brothers or sisters, her doll can become pretty important. And sometimes, so help me, I almost think the girl, I mean the doll, has a personality of her own. Sometimes the upkeep on Susie stretches our family budget. Nancy wants her to have dresses just like she has and make sure Susie shares all the family treats. Well, it is amusing. And of course, we don't spoil her like this all the time.

0: Nancy was only worried about one thing. Would she remember every single bit of excitement so she could tell it all to Grandma? Alice said roller coasters are all right. But she prefers riding in the family car. We both enjoy taking long drives together, and this one had a special purpose. We were on our way to pick up Nancy. She had been with Alice's mother for a week. It seemed a lot longer than that. The house had been so quiet. But we did have Susie to keep us company. With everything that Nancy had to take on the plane, there just hadn't been room for a playmate the size of Susie. Then, less than a half an hour out of town...
1: Jim, what's up?
0: Although we were both wearing seat belts, Alice was badly shaken up. I blame myself for maybe driving a little too fast. You always feel guilty at a time like this, even when it's the other fellow's fault. I'd have to get Alice over to Dr. McAllister right away. Then we discovered something that gave us both a genuine shock. What if this had been Nancy?
2: I examined both Mr. and Mrs. Norwood and was happy to tell them that apart from a few abrasions and shattered nerves, they had suffered no serious injury. If they hadn't been wearing their seat belts, however, the verdict would have been different, disastrously different. I thought I was through with my patients when my eyes fell on another casualty. Mr. Norwood was a bit embarrassed until I told him about my work with dolls that had survived car collisions. As a medical consultant for the Institute of Transportation and Traffic Engineering, I examined the dolls that represented children and the dummies that represented adults in a scientific collision staged by the University of California at Los Angeles.

strategically placed cameras covered everything that happened during impact. We were especially interested in what happened to children with and without belts because this subject had not been explored. But even though they were only dolls, and even though these were scientific experiments, we couldn't avoid a feeling of tension and a sense of impending tragedy. For several months, the collision experiments continued at different speeds, at different points of impact, sometimes with the passengers belted, sometimes unbelted.

Speeds such as these of 30 and 40 miles an hour may be moderate by today's driving standards, but not to the motorist slammed about against glass and metal.

Children should never be allowed to stand on the seat of a car. Sitting tends to restrict body movement generated by the forces of impact to the rear seat.

In many cases where the children were not restrained, our diagnosis of probable injuries showed that they would have been killed. Babies held on laps were thrown completely out of the car. Even in the most severe collisions, university findings showed that the three-year-olds, seated on cushions and restrained by adult belts, came through uninjured. As a result of these experiments, it was found that for one-year-olds, the anchored harness, or harness secured by passing a seatbelt strap through the loops, was the most effective means of restraining the little ones. We found that infants were safest in bassinets, with the long axis of the bassinet aligned with the longitudinal axis of the car and strapped in this position. We also found that infants or children must never be held on the lap and restrained with the adult's belt, as collision forces tend to crush the child. Perhaps you think a collision can never happen to you, but the children will be safer if you admit that it could and prepare accordingly.

I wish that everybody could see these scenes, because I don't believe that anyone who did would ever let the children go riding unrestrained again.

0: course, I had already made up my mind to have the back seat belts installed while the car was in the shop. And we never go anywhere now that we aren't all safely belted. Oh, yes. You're probably wondering about Susie. Dr. McAllister knew where to send us, and now she's as good as new. She may be only a doll, but she's never left out. And that includes a safety belt for Susie.
1: Many people who would do anything to protect their children do nothing to save them from injury, pain, or death in the motor accident that can happen at any time. This is a frank appeal to all mothers and fathers. Without restraints, such as safety belts, the rear seat of an automobile in itself is not adequate protection. University research shows that children who will otherwise be killed can live to prove that safety is no accident.

faster than a streak of lightning, more powerful than the pounding surf, mightier than a roaring hurricane. This amazing stranger from the planet Krypton, the Man of Steel, Superman. Possessing remarkable physical strength, Superman fights a never-ending battle for truth and justice. Disguised as a mild-mannered newspaper reporter,

0: stupid. It's about time you showed up. Come on, hand it over.
1: Okay, boss, here it is. This is a swell racket, boss. And the Superman outfit, it works like a charm. Gee, boss, that was only a fin.
0: Next time, it'll be a Mickey fin.

0: Rem turns foe. Well, that's ridiculous. It couldn't be Superman. What do you make of it, Clark?
1: Hey, you two. The editor wants you to cover the opera tonight. And don't forget, it's formal.
0: Good. Now I can wear my new evening gown.

0: Superman.
1: Well, my double's in for some trouble.

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You got me all wrong. It ain't me. Honest, it ain't me. It's the boss. He made me do it. Oh, take it easy, will you, Mr. Superman? Give me a chance. I'll come

0: Well, did you enjoy the opera? What's the matter, stupid? Did you lose your tongue? Don't stand there like a dummy. Give me the jewels. Or are you trying to double-cross me? Why, you...
1: Hey, boss, that's Mr. Superman.
0: Well, I didn't expect...

0: next time you play Superman.
1: Boy, have I got a story. What's the matter, Bright Eyes? The opera get you down?
2: Yes, been dreaming I was Superman.
1: Fine Superman you'd make.
2: Well, I can dream, can't I?

0: unusual city is Hollywood, California, thrill and glamour capital of the world. Beauty is old stuff in Hollywood. Only the tourists turn their heads for movie stars. Those in the know always point out one building, home of the Hollywood stuntman. When his telephone rings, there's an airplane to be smashed, a car to be driven over a cliff.
1: Good morning, Goldilocks.
2: Good morning. How's the arm?
1: Oh, it's okay. Anything new?
2: They still want that jump stunt.
1: Anything else?
2: Why, yes. A tire company back east wants you to put two of their tires on one side of a car, any other new tires on the other, and then drive at high speed on a wet pavement and jam on the brakes. It's a sort of test.
1: What? Roll the car over?
2: No, that's all.
1: That's all?
2: That's what it says.
1: And I get paid for that? Okay. When do I start?
2: Monday afternoon.
1: It's their money.
2: Yes, and it's your neck.

0: Hello there.
1: Hiya. What's the dough?
0: Well, this car has two ordinary conventional tread tires on one side, and on the other, there are two Fisk safety flight tires. And we want to test these tires thoroughly. The first test is to drive...
1: I know. Onto wet pavement and slam on the brakes.
0: Wait.
1: Okay. I got that.
0: We have a fleet of test cars, but none of our men want to try the job because they're afraid the safety flight will hold so much better that the car will do a tailspin.
1: Oh, I've been driving test cars for years, and I doubt if there's that much difference in tires. Let's try it.
0: All right, if you're ready.

0: Come on, Mike.
1: How are you? All right?
2: All right, Mike.
3: Oh, dear. Sure you're all right, huh?
0: Not hurt, boy.
1: I'm not hurt, but I was caught in a surprise. Boy, I never felt a tire grab the way that one did. They held just like that. The other side kept right on going. What's the business here?
4: That tire's different than any tire you ever drove before.
1: Yeah, I found that out.
4: You see these transverse inserts?
1: You mean those white things?
4: Well, we call them inserts. They're made of a special soft but very tough white rubber. They divide the tread ribs into hundreds of flexible individual blocks of rubber, each one acting independently of the others, just as if they were actually separate.
1: I don't get it.
4: Well, I'll show you. If I put the hard end of the pencil on paper and push it forward, it goes quite easily. But if I do it like this, it's a different story, because the eraser end is flexible. It digs in, doesn't want to move. The tread of most tires is hard and unyielding. That's why it can't grip the road as the flexible blocks can, which go to make up the safety flight tread.
1: Ah, now I get it.
4: It's taken years of research to develop this tire. Let me show you the features which go to make this tire so completely different. Now, in the first place, if you look inside at an end view of the cords in a tire, this is the ideal way to have them. But the old way wove a cross thread in like this. When the rubber was forced in around the cords, it's distributed unevenly. The threads interfere with perfect insulation. Now here's a piece of ordinary cord fabric. You can see the uneven surface, and the threads tend to break and chafe, create internal heat. Fisk engineers found a way to eliminate the cross threads. And here it is. Nothing to interfere with the proper insulation of each cord. And at 40 miles an hour, by test, tires made of this cord run 15% cooler. Then there's a special bead lockup that works like this. The object is to eliminate the stiff area around the bead. The Fisk bead lockup permits a gradual change from the firm bead to the flexible sidewall. You can see its action this way. The conventional bead construction sets up a pronounced hinging like this, setting up heat and tending to break down the sidewall. Fisk engineers have built this new sidewall so that it tends to bend in a full arc without a lot of hinging, reducing the danger of blowouts. One reason why this is possible is that the tread is built so that the outer edge is directly above and within the rim flange. Rim width, they call it. And there are no overhanging shoulders, which in many tires tend to reduce this flexing area. You see, this tire rolls on 7 deep ribs in continuous contact with the pavement. That means low resistance, quiet, smooth rolling. This 7-rib tread design makes it almost impossible to skid sideways. When you go to start and stop, each one of these little blocks tips and goes to work. Now suppose for a second you just had the blocks, no inserts. You'd get a bite on the pavement, but the dirt would get in. And they'd tend to tear and chip and wear smooth, so that you'll have to have the tire recut. So that's why Fisk has developed this highly elastic insert of tough white rubber. Also, the insert goes all the way down below the ribs, so that the non-skid efficiency is retained as the tire wears down. Look here, the minute I put a strain on this strip of rib, the softer white inserts permit the harder blocks to work freely, as if there were nothing between, each one digging in and getting traction that would be impossible with a conventional tire. That's why the Fisk Safety Flight tire is America's safest tire. It stops you in a straight line, it takes you safely around wet curves.
1: I'd like to try a car with 4 of them.
4: That's what we're going to do right now. You take your car with ordinary tires, and I'll take this one. With safety flights all the way around. And let's see the difference.
1: You take my car and let me have that one.
4: Okay.

0: Your stop was fully 20 feet shorter than the previous test.
1: I never drove anything like this.
2: They give you real road control, don't they?
1: Yes, and ride like $1 million. No rumble or noise. I want a set of these babies.
2: Will you take a trip with them? I find I make better time and use less gas doing it.
1: Uh-huh. Jerry, with a set of these tires, I'll do that jump stunt I was worrying about.
3: Oh, Mike, be careful.
1: Maybe you'd like to come along.
2: Why, yes, I'd like to. Just what is it?
1: You might get a kick out of it. It's a stunt for a movie. I double for the leading man. He's supposed to drive a car off the road and jump over a row of cars.
2: Jump over a row of cars?
1: Yes. Here's the way it goes.

different from any tire heretofore offered motorists, the Fisk Safety Flite combines the silence and low rolling resistance of its seven rib tread design with astonishing traction qualities which offer faster, more restful motoring with an entirely new sense of security.

0: that on the hour of midnight, strange human-like creatures possessed by the devil himself would come out of their graves to claim the souls of innocents and turn them into vampire bats.
1: A warning. What you are about to see is not for the faint-hearted. However, a Mrs. Harriet Fraser of Springfield, Massachusetts, asked for it. She wrote, "Ever since seeing Dracula, I have been an ardent admirer of that fine character actor, Bela Lugosi. I have missed his unusual roles on the screen recently. Could you arrange for me to see him on your show, Mrs. Fraser?" Mrs. Fraser, with a great deal of pride, that we present to you now the great character actor, Bela Lugosi, in a television premiere of a new role, that of Master Illusionist. For you now, he presents that weird vampire bat illusion. You asked for it.

0: gets the girl?
1: The cabinet. 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

0: have no will of your own. When you awake, you will not remember what I now say. You hear me?
1: Yes, ma'am.
0: From now on, you will carry out any suggestion that reaches you from my brain. Instantly, without question, when I will you to do a thing, it shall be done.

0: Remember, Miss Fraser, you ask for it.
1: Yes, Mrs. Fraser, you asked for it. But we all enjoyed seeing Mr. Lugosi again in a bit of stage magic. Mr. Lugosi, you were a man of many, many rare talents there.
2: Thank you. You're very generous.
1: The girl, is she all right?
2: Oh, she's excellent.
1: May I present her?
2: Miss Charlie Patterson.
1: Oh, lovely lady, Miss Patterson. Delightful for you to return to us.
3: Thanks.
1: I congratulate you, too, on the splendid work you did in RKO's 3D thriller, That Second Chance. Mm-hmm. That's the first 3D that boasts the names of people like Robert Mitchum, with Linda Darnell.
3: That's right, Jack Palance. Oh, it was really a thriller. You know, they have that cable car way up in the sky, and Jack Palance and Mitchum have a terrific fight in it. Mm. It's really full of suspense. I know you'll enjoy seeing it.
1: We shall indeed. Second Chance. Thank you very much for helping us. And Mr. Lugosi, how about your plans? When are you going to bring your distinguished acting back to the screen, sir?
2: There are a few things coming up. The first is a three-dimensional motion picture called Phantom Ghoul.
1: Mm.
2: And the second is a television series which will be produced by Ted Allen and called Dr. Acula.
1: Dracula?
2: Dracula? For heaven's sake, no. Just Dr. Acula.
1: I see. We'll be looking forward to seeing Dr. Acula. And thank you very much, Mr. Lugosi.
2: Thank you, Arthur. I appreciate it.
1: And Mrs. Fraser, we are all very glad that you asked for it. Which brings to mind now, what do you have in your mind to ask us that you want to see happen on your television set at home, on vacation, or anywhere? When you get the idea, of course, it's no good until we get a letter or a postcard. Here is our address. You ask for it. Box 323, Hollywood 28, California. We kind of thank you in advance there because it's very interesting to see what you, the boss, would like to have us do. And now, before saying goodbye for Skippy, America's largest selling peanut butter, here is Hugh Conover with the bulletin. Hugh?
4: Right, Art.
1: And here it is. Bulletin. Wanted. Rob Sims, originator of flying motorcycles. Betty Fox, who skips rope on a small platform suspended 13 floors above the street. The goddess of fire, who dances with her body encased in flame. The world's fastest self-propelled human. If you know any of these persons or things, wire or write, you ask for it in Hollywood at once. Remember, you'll see it here because you asked for it.

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Right seven. 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

0: Police headquarters. Oh, yes, Dillon. I'll notify Dick Tracy at once. Calling car 15.
1: Calling car 15. Car 15.
2: Car 15, Patton speaking.
1: Contact Dick Tracy at once. Have him go to the Flawless Fur Warehouse. Dillon reports some shenanigans. Busted fuse box in the garage.
2: Then tell him to call an electrician, not Dick Tracy.
0: Now, wait a minute, Pat. The night watchman's disappeared. It might be homicide.
2: Oh, that's different. I'll tell Tracy right away. Roger.
3: Pennies for a blind old man. Pennies for a blind old man.
4: Hello, sightless.
3: Hi, Patton. Is it a nice night?
4: Lovely night, lovely night.
3: Thank you very much.
4: Hey, Jigger, come here.
5: Well, what's on your mind, copper?
4: Where's Tracy?
5: In the back room, snooping around. Say, why don't you bloodhounds hold your convention someplace else?
4: We like the atmosphere around here. It's so wholesome.
0: Looking for me, Pat?
4: Yeah, we have to make a call.
5: Oh. You find out what you're looking for, Tracy?
0: No. And see that I don't. I understand Hatchet Harry's been hanging around here.
5: Why, that's a big mistake. Say, you know I run a respectable joint.
0: Do I? Come on, Pat.
5: Come back again, Mr. Tracy. Bring the folks.
3: Pennies for a blind old man.
0: Sightless, I want you to do me a favor.
3: What is it, Mr. Tracy?
0: I want to know what's going on in Jigger's back room.
3: Mr. Tracy, you know I can't see a thing.
0: Now, keep your eyes open, will you?
3: $5.
6: He put that coffee on while I was in here. 10 minutes later, when I came back, the coffee was boiling over, the lights were out, and there was no hawks.
0: Did this watchman ever leave the job before?
6: No, I'm sure of that, because he was a most reliable man. That's why I'm afraid something happened to him.
0: What did you do after you called headquarters?
6: I called Mr. Humphreys. He's the owner of the place here, because all the doors were unlocked.
0: Did you take a look around inside?
6: No, I thought we'd best wait until Mr. Humphreys came.
0: Let's see what happened to the lights.
4: Those fuses were yanked out on purpose.
0: See if you can dig some up, Pat, so we can have some light.
6: Right.

0: Who's that?
1: It's the police, Mr. Humphreys.
0: Well, you gave me a scare. I guess everything's all right. There's a fortune in furs in that vault tonight.
1: This is Detective Tracy from headquarters.
2: You better take a look inside, Mr. Humphreys.
0: I'd rather wait to open the vault. You see, when Officer Dillon phoned me, I reported his call to my insurance company, and their representatives are going to meet me here.
3: We're here, Humphreys.
0: This is Mr. Tracy of police headquarters.
3: How are you? I'm Peter Premium, vice president of the Honesty Insurance Company. This is Mr. Cudd, my investigator.
4: He's not just from headquarters. That's Dick Tracy, homicide.
2: That's right.
5: Say, Dick, I think I'll go out to the car and see if I can get a radio pickup on that night watchman.
2: Okay, Pat.
1: May I have the combination now, Mr. Humphreys?
5: Certainly.

0: cleaned out.
1: Yes, cleaned out, and the ink is hardly dry in your policy. Cut, I want a thorough investigation of this.
0: So do I. I've never had a robbery before. It's a strange coincidence that as soon as I switch insurance to the Honesty Company, I have one.
1: Are you insinuating that I...
2: Wait a minute. Move your foot.
3: Looks like we got robbery and you got your homicide.
4: Mr. Humphreys, may I have an inventory of your loss with a detailed description of each item?
1: We can give you that.
4: There's something wrong about the watchman being slugged or killed inside the vault.
3: Something sour about the whole business.
4: How many of your employees know the combination of the vault, Mr. Humphreys?
5: None of them.
6: Oh, Dick, I got a radio report. The night watchman's turned up.
4: Where is he?
6: They've got him down at the morgue. He's dead.
3: I'd better go with him. I'll check for you later.
7: The medical examiner told us not to move him until you got here, Mr. Tracy.
8: I see. Is that him, Cud?
3: Yeah, that's the night watchman, all right.
8: Where was the body found?
7: On Macy near Grand. Apparently thrown out of a car.
8: Did that kill him?
7: No, he was dead when he was tossed out. He was killed by a vicious blow that split his skull. As you can see, it's pretty ugly.
3: Looks like he'd been hacked with a cleaver.
8: I don't think so. A cleaver wouldn't tear the flesh like that.
6: Well, it's a cinch. It's not a bullet or a knife wound.
7: Here's what he had on him.
3: Hasn't been fired.
8: Well, poor fellow never had a chance to use it.
6: Well, there's not much here. Hey, there's writing on it.
8: What? It isn't very clear. What do you make of it?
3: Offhand, Greek.
9: I'd say it looks like
8: what, Pat?
9: Like scribbling.
8: We'll take a closer look at this in the laboratory. Thank you very much, Bill.
10: When I photographed this, I darkened all the letters so it would be reproduced more easily. Now we take the first word. First letter is D, second letter is an A, and the last letter is definitely Y. Now in between, it could be an N. Well, it could be anything.
3: Does Danny mean anything to you?
2: Not yet. D, A, I, could be an S, Y, could be Daisy. Now let's take a look at the next word. T-H-R-U. Through.
10: The next one is easy. It's got to be of.
2: And the last one definitely is T-H-E-N, or that could be an M, them. It can't be through of them. It must be three of them. Hawks must have been trying to tell us that three men did the job. Now, if we'd only figure out this first word. D-A-I-S-Y.
9: Daisies. Three of them. Three daisies. Now we're getting into poetry.
2: This last scribbling looks like a license plate number. 6, 7... No, that could be a T, you see? Mm-hmm. 6T N2 something something. Whenever there's a T in a license plate number,
9: it is... A truck!
2: You're right, Pat.
3: And maybe he meant there were three daisies on a truck.
2: No, he...

0: daisies. Daisy and three of them indicate two separate ideas. I think Daisy was the name on the truck.
1: Then there were three guys driving it.
0: Yes, I think that's it. Now, let me have that, will you?
2: Well, certainly.
0: Thank you very much, Collins. Johnson, put this on the air right away. Get it out to all cars.
2: Yes, Mr. Tracy. Calling all cars.
3: Calling all cars. Be on the lookout for a truck marked Daisy, driven by three men. License plate number 6TN2 blank blank. Wanted for robbery and murder.
4: Go take care of that, Sam.
2: Right.

0: That ought to do it.
1: Mm. Joe better be waiting for us, too.
2: Cats, cats, that guy don't bring another but cats.
3: Come on.

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Pennies for the blind. Hey, you.

0: Look, Cyphus, how many times do I have to tell you beggars aren't permitted in here?
1: How many times do I got to tell you I ain't no beggar? I'm a merchant.
0: Well, what are you doing in here, merchant?
1: I'm looking for two customers of mine.
0: Well, can you show them to me?
1: No.
0: Well, then they're not here. Come on.
1: Hey, wait a minute. That's a funny one.

0: waiting around gives me the jitters, too. I want my door, and I want it quick. I want to blow this town.
1: It ain't ready yet.
0: Would you stop playing with that cat so I can talk to you?
1: Well, talk. Cat don't mind.
0: Oh, you're such a smart character, ain't you? You couldn't just hit that night watchman over the head, could you? You had to get fancy and tear him up. Now the whole homicide squad's on our tail.
2: Can't the boss get rid of the stuff?
0: Nobody'll touch it now. Hot furs are bad enough, but he's got to tie him up with a murder. We'll never get out, though, now, never. All because of you and that itchy hangnail. You can't use your brains, can you? Instead of your brains, you got to use that hunk of steel like some stupid animal. I know what's the matter with you. You're a killer, Claw. You're nothing but a crazy, stupid killer.

0: Yeah. Oh, it's you, boss. Yeah. Yeah, I'll be there.
1: The boss have good news?
0: Found somebody who's interested. Wants to see the furs tonight.
1: There, you see, Sam? We're going to get our dough after all. When are you going?
0: Gotta be at the end of Hemp Street in an hour.

0: Please, mister. Please. I didn't do nothing. Please, mister. Let me in, somebody. Please let me in.
1: Yeah, what's going on out here?
0: You gotta let me in there, mister.
1: No one's allowed in here. Beat it.
0: But, mister, somebody's gonna kill me, I swear. He's right down there.
1: Now, look, old man, you're drunk and I'm busy, so beat it, will
0: you? No, no.
1: Go on, beat it.
0: No, but I tell you, he's there somewhere, mister. Please let me in. Please let me in, mister.

0: stick around. I'll be right out.
1: Okay.
2: Softy now, the fair Ophelia. Nymph in thy orisons be all my sins remembered.
3: No, Vitamin, not like that.
2: No? My dear Tess, after 49 years in the theater, you're telling me.
3: Well, Dick probably forgot his key. You let him in, Vitamin. But don't tell him I'm here.
2: Something tells me this is what you've been waiting for.
0: I'm sight.
2: Ah, ye gods, what have we here?
0: Where's Mr. Tracy?
2: Mr. Tracy buys his fresh fruit from a dependable dealer. Thank you.
0: But I've got to see him. It's important.
2: You shall not cross this threshold until you've been thoroughly disinfected. Take your ridiculous presence elsewhere.
0: But, mister, you don't understand. I've been through enough tonight.
2: Well, you're not going through here.
0: But look, mister, tell him it's about the furs. They're going to meet the fence at the end of Hen Street in half an hour.

0: I wonder what that cab was doing here.
1: Must have brought Tess. She said she'd be over tonight.
2: But Vitamin, he might have been important.
3: What importance could Dick Tracy possibly attach to an impecunious peddler?
2: Oh, Dick, at last. Hello, Pat.
4: Hello. Sorry to be late, Des. How long have you been here?
2: Three acts of Hamlet, going on four.
3: Greetings from the melancholy Dane. Just in time for Miss Soliloquy.
4: Before you go into that, Vitamin, who was in that cab that just left here?
3: Oh, merely a person of no consequence.
2: Vitamin said he was a peddler.
3: Yes, a peddler with a most grandiloquent name. Visionary, I believe he called himself.
1: Visionary? Could it have been Sightless? Did Sightless stop by here?

0: stopped by.
1: He practically stormed the gates like a Trojan army of 12.
0: But I held the fortress, didn't I, Tess?
2: Look, Vitamin, Sightless is no ordinary peddler.
0: That is your opinion.
2: What did he say?
0: Why, I made a point of forgetting it immediately.
2: Look, Vitamin, Sightless wouldn't have come here if it hadn't been important. What did he say?
0: Well, in a quaint language all his own, I believe he mentioned something about something was going to happen at the end of some street in some half an hour.
3: Oh, that's great.
2: What was going to happen?
0: I think he said somebody was going to build a fence there.
3: Build a fence?
2: Fence.
3: Maybe it has some connection with the furs.
0: Yes. He said something about furs, too.
2: Vitamin, Sightless said somebody was going to meet a fence, didn't he?
0: I suppose that makes sense.
2: It certainly does. Now, look, try to remember. At the end of what street did he say?
0: Let me think. Let me meditate. Methinks he said it was at the end of Flax Street?
3: There's no such street.
0: Well, something like Flax. Rope, flannel, crepe de chine.
3: That's gabardine.
2: Rope, flax. Could it have been Hemp Street?
3: Hemp Street, that's more like it.
0: Hemp, flax, a rope by any other name would smell.
2: Vitamin C, the test gets home all right, will you?
0: Enchanted.
2: I'll see you later. Come on, Pat.

0: Longshot Lily. So she's in the fencing business. Do we surprise her?
1: No, not yet. What we're interested in is who's going to meet her.
0: Hey, she's not going to wait.
2: Dick Tracy.
1: You're not running out on your date on my account, are you?
2: Do you think I make dates on street corners? I just stopped for a moment to light a cigarette. Is there a law against it?
1: No, I guess there isn't.
2: Then I'll be on my way if you don't mind. Could I give you a lift?
1: No, thanks. I'll give you one. Pat, you can drive Lily's car. He's coming with me.
3: Right.
1: Come on.
2: What are you trying to pull, Tracy? You can't treat me like a criminal. I'm a lady.
1: A lady with a date. Who are you going to see, Lily?
2: Nobody. I told you I had no date.
1: Well, you have one now. Let's go. What were you doing on Hemp Street?
2: I told you. I was on my way home. I stopped for a few minutes to have a cigarette. I never could do two things at the same time.
1: Then why were you so startled when you saw me?
2: Force of habit, I guess. Every time I see a cop, I want to get out of his way.
1: Look, Lily, you and I both know what you were doing there.
2: What's wrong with parking on Hemp Street?
1: Ordinarily, nothing. But two people were to meet there tonight about a little matter of hot furs. Somebody was going to buy them from somebody who had them to sell.
2: I'm not interested in furs. I've got all I need. And anyway, what would I buy them with, that $60 you've got in your hand?
0: Lily, did you lose anything tonight?
2: No.
0: Well, then I'm a rich man. Look what I found. $20,000 stuffed under the front seat of her car.
1: Is it yours, Lily?
2: Certainly it's mine. I won it in a poker game tonight.
0: Some game.
2: You're barking up the wrong tree, Tracy. I'm no grifter. Poker, yes. The race is sure. Longshot Lily, that's me. Gambling's my dish, not fur robberies.
1: Okay, Lily. But you'll have to tell me who lost the $20,000. And also, who was in the game.
2: I'll tell you that. Maybe, on a witness stand.
1: We'll give Lily a chance on the witness stand. Put her on suspicion of murder.
2: Murder? Oh, you're bluffing, Tracy.
1: Not a bluff, Lily. A watchman was killed during a robbery tonight.
2: You can't pin a murder rap on me.
1: Then start talking.
2: All right, I'll tell you what happened. Some guy called me tonight and asked me if I'd be interested in some hot furs, dirt cheap. I said yes. He said he'd call me back later, so I waited.
1: And you called him back?
2: You don't catch me on that one, Tracy. I don't know the guy, so I don't have his number. He called me back. He said to show up at Hemp Street with the dough. Somebody meet me there. Somebody did meet me there, all right. The rest is history.
1: Who was it called you, Lily?
2: He didn't take the trouble to introduce himself.
1: Who was it?
2: I swear, Tracy, I don't...
1: Look, Lily, you're in enough trouble without shielding a murderer. Who was it?
2: You've got to believe me, Tracy. You've got to. The guy was an absolute stranger. I don't know how he happened to call me, but he did. I've got a reputation. I play long shots. Even you know that. I take big chances. People know it. It gets around. Lots of guys know about me, but I don't know about them. That guy could have been anybody. Anybody. Believe me, Tracy. I don't know who it was. I swear I don't.
1: Turn this over to the property clerk. Hold her as a material witness.
4: This way, please.
0: You know something, Dick? I don't think she's lying.
1: Maybe not. I'll have Sightless take a look at her. Anyway, we'll have to find out from him who was in that back room.

0: there?
1: Dick Tracy wants to see you at headquarters.
0: Okay. Just a minute. You're not from Tracy?
1: No. Just brought back something that belongs to you. No. Take them. They're yours. They're your trademark, Cypress.
0: Thanks.
1: I found them in the alley, back in the blinking
0: skull. No, I wasn't there.
1: You had to tell them, didn't you?
0: No.
1: You had to stall it,
0: No,
1: Tracy.
0: I didn't see them.

0: first door beyond the stairs. Titus!
1: He's gone, poor guy, just like Hawks.
0: I didn't see anyone come out as we drove up.
1: Then there's a chance we've got him trapped in the building.
0: I'll call headquarters and have the block surrounded.
2: Do you suppose he was making a phone call when we drove up?
1: Could be.

0: Why didn't you wait until we had the block surrounded?
1: You know, I was just wondering that myself. Anyway, I winged him, and I know now what he used to kill Hawks and Sightless. I was coming
0: up the
1: stairs.
0: Tell me about it on the way down.
1: He has no right hand. There's an iron hook attached to his forearm, and that's his weapon. I saw it, and I felt it.
2: Maybe you're right. Come on, I want to show you something. Look at these scratches. They're brand new, aren't they?
1: Say, he uses that hook for everything, doesn't he?
2: It must have been an important call, or he would never have stopped to use this phone.
1: You're right.
2: As a reward for your good work tonight, I'm going to give you a nice, safe job finding out who he was calling.
1: You mean me?
2: That's right. I'll explain at headquarters.
0: I'll tell you what these scratches give us, Pat. What's the first thing you do when you dial a telephone number?
1: Why, I look for a nickel.
0: Oh, no.
1: Oh, Pat. I dial the exchange.
0: That's right. You dial the first two letters of the exchange. Now, these scratches appear only in the first two holes.
1: I get it, Dick. The exchange the killer was dialing has got to be here.
0: Correct. In checking a list of exchanges, you'll find there's only one exchange with a combination of these letters. BA for Banning.
1: But what about these other two scratches?
0: That's even simpler. Since they appear in the first hole, the killer could only have been dialing the number one twice.
1: Then we know the number the killer started to dial is Banning 11-something-something.
0: Now, all we have to do is find the complete number, and we'll know who the killer was trying to call.
1: But there's lots of telephone numbers that start that way.
0: I know.
1: Dozens, maybe.
0: Sure.
1: Maybe even as many as 100.
0: Mm-hmm. And that's why I'm giving you the job, Pat, of finding the exact number.
1: You mean you want me to call every number starting with BA11? Now, look, Dick.
0: Get to your desk, Pat, and start in.
1: But, Dick, who do I say is calling and who am I supposed to be? A guy's got to know those things. I can't just walk into something blind.
0: Find anything, Donovan?
3: I think this is it, Mr. Tracy.
0: Yeah, that looks like Libert, all right.
1: Mm-hmm.
0: According to this, he hasn't been around since bootleg days. Used to be a hijacker. Coast Guard cutter rammed him. He lost his right hand and crippled his right leg.
1: Yep, that's him.
0: Did a stretch in the pen. Only been out about 6 months. Calls himself a lot of things. But his most popular name is The Claw. Well, Pat, I guess that's the answer to your question.
1: Yep.
4: Shall we send out a pickup on him?
0: No, not yet anyway. The Claw isn't in this alone. Furs aren't in his line. He wouldn't know how to dispose of them.
4: Any idea who the higher-up is?
0: I'm depending on Pat to tell me that.
1: You mean you want me to imitate this guy?
0: Use your deepest baritone, Miss Patton. Here's your telephone. Now, I guess you're all set.
1: This is the Claw speaking.
0: No.
1: This is...
0: Pat!
5: This is the Claw speaking.
0: See that he keeps that pitch, Donovan.
4: Right.
0: Now let me know the minute you get results.
1: Yes, Dick. I mean,
5: Got you, boss.
6: Hello.
0: Tess.
6: Dick, Vitamin's grieving dreadfully. I feel that you ought to speak to him.
0: What's the matter with him?
6: Well, his conscience. The news about Sightless came over the radio, and... Well, dear, I told him that we all felt bad about it, but take a look for yourself.
0: Snap out of it, Vitamin. It's true you did send Sightless away from the house, but you don't...
7: If I hadn't, he'd still be alive. The solution to your entire dilemma was on the lips of that peddler, and I silenced them forever. Now I needs must atone for me crime.
6: But, Vitamin, there's nothing you can do now.
7: Nothing? There's nothing so difficult to do as nothing. What is it, Dick?
0: Vitamin, there is something you can do. But I don't know whether you...
7: But me no but, sir. Put me to the test.
5: Hello? This is the Claw speaking. I quit, wise guy.
4: What did they say this time?
1: This is the Claw, eh? Then go scratch yourself. Insults. That's all I get. A man in my position.
4: I'm sorry, Pat. You're in my custody. Orders from the chief. He just called.
1: Where was he calling from? Home in bed?
4: No, he's on his way to Humphreys.
1: What do I care where he was on his way to?
4: Well, that's so as you'll know where to report to him after you've located his man.
1: Then ask him where he'll be a year from Thursday.
5: Let's see, where was I?
8: Oh, Tracy.
0: Good evening, Mr. Humphreys. I hope it's not too late for a call.
8: Certainly not. Come in.
0: Thank you.
8: Sit down, Mr. Tracy. I suppose if you had any good news, I wouldn't have to ask you.
0: That's right. I had hoped to recover your furs tonight, but something went wrong.
8: You mean they're still in the city?
0: I'm sure of it. And we hope to get them back for you shortly.

0: don't take offense at this, Tracy, but tell me frankly. Did Premium ask you to come over here and tell me that?
1: No, why should he?
0: Well, tonight the period of grace for the insurance company expires. And they have to produce either the furs or the money.
1: You think they'll stall on their settlement?
0: It was just an idea.
1: What I really wanted to ask you was, how long has it been since the combination was changed on your vault?
0: The insurance company insisted on it being changed when they wrote the policy.
1: Who actually made the change?
0: I don't know. Cud brought a serviceman over with him.
1: Well, thank you very much, Mr. Humphreys.
0: Yes, sir.
1: I hope to have some news for you soon.
0: Okay.
2: And the same to you with many unhappy returns.
3: Dick just called again. He seems disappointed with you.
2: I'm not too happy about him either.
4: Hello?
2: Hello, this is the Claw speaking.
4: About time you called.
5: Hey, he knows me.
3: What number did you call?
5: I don't know.
3: I'll have it traced. Keep talking.
5: What do I say? What do I talk about?
3: Furs, women, anything.
2: Furs, women, anything. Yeah, I'm still on the line, boss. Well, you see, I couldn't, boss. I ran into a little trouble.
5: Donovan, he hung up.
3: What number did you dial?
5: I don't know.
3: Well, think.
5: I can't think.
3: You can't think?
5: No.
3: Fine.

0: Tracy.
1: Hello, Cud.
2: Who is it?
1: I'm Tracy, remember me? I found your corridor door open, so I walked right in. Keeping rather unusual business hours, aren't you?
2: You find out anything?
1: Did you know that somebody changed the combination on Humphrey's vault shortly before the robbery?
2: Mm-hmm. One of the conditions under which we wrote the policy. It's not unusual. Should be done periodically anyway.
1: Do you know the new combination?
0: I do. I went with a serviceman that did the job.
1: Do you know it too, Mr. Premium?
2: Yes, as a matter of fact, I do. Say, what are you driving at, Tracy? Are you suggesting that Cud and I are in on this robbery?
1: I'm not suggesting anything yet. But somebody provided the thieves with the combination on that vault. Shall I take it?
2: No, I'll answer it. Hello? Yes? Oh, I can't go into that tonight. Have him call me back tomorrow.
1: Is that the Claw?
0: Who's the Claw?
1: He's a two-time killer, and he's got Humphrey's furs. He tried to sell him to a fence, but something went wrong.
2: Well, if you know who he is, why don't you arrest him?
1: I don't know where he is. But as he failed in contacting the fence, I thought he might call you tonight and offer to sell the furs back at a big cut under their real value.
2: Well, we did have such an idea, but we didn't know who had them.
0: Tonight's our deadline. And if we don't get the furs back, we'll have to settle with Humphreys. An experienced fur thief would know that.
1: The Claw has no experience with furs. But the man behind him has. Pat! Pat, what in the world happened to you?
3: I've got it, Dick, I've got it.
1: You've got what?
3: The man higher up. Banning 1126.
1: Well, who is it?
3: Humphreys.
2: Well, how do you like that? The guy figures to collect $100,000 on his policy and still have his furs.
0: Are you sure of this, Tracy?
3: I'm sure. And I've got a crooked finger to prove it.
1: It adds up, Cud. Humphreys is counting on you buying back the furs tonight.
0: Sure. He gets his furs back in the morning, plus his cut of the dough we pay to get him back.
2: Then, Tracy, why don't you do something? Why don't you lock him up?
0: Now, let me get my hands on him.
1: By locking him up now, you risk losing your furs. And we might never catch the killer.
2: But Humphreys can tell us where the furs are hidden.
1: Don't you think he'll deny his connection with the crime? That means a trial, giving the killer more time than ever to skip town with the furs.
0: That sounds reasonable.
2: Well, then what do we do?
1: You and I are going to stick right here. I'm more certain than ever now that the killer will give you a call tonight. You and Pat pay Humphreys a friendly little call.
0: Right. I think I'm going to enjoy this.
2: You know, Tracy, I got to admit it. I'm kind of glad you dropped in here tonight.

0: back there?
1: I'll see. No, he ain't in.
0: That's funny. You're supposed to make a very important call for me tonight.
2: Why, Cud, I didn't expect to see you here tonight. Any news about the furs?
3: Plenty.
4: Oh, Humphreys, one of the first rules of our company is to always keep our clients covered.
2: Well, I don't know what you mean.
4: Step inside.
2: Just a minute, now.

0: out here.
1: Come on, he's got to be here somewhere. Hey, he's here. He's drunk.
0: Let me see. He's not drunk, he's been hurt.
1: Well, looks like he added another tattoo mark to his collection.
0: Is he dead?
1: Just about. Hey, it looked to me like he had time to call the insurance company.
0: Maybe we ought to help him. I've had some experience sniping out bullets.
1: Yeah, but why waste the time? Look, we're the perfect setup here. There'll be twice as much dough in it for us if we call the insurance company. Just you and me.
0: Yeah, but what's going to happen when he finds out we double-crossed him?
1: Yeah, by that time, we'll be seeing the world. Come on. That guy and his cats will...
2: Maybe your hunch was wrong, Tracy.
3: There could have been a slip-up somewhere.
2: Hello?
1: Is this the Honesty Insurance Company?
2: Yes.
1: Now, who am I speaking of?
2: Peter Premium. Who's this?
1: Never mind who this is. Look, how'd you like to get them Humphrey Furs back tonight, huh? All right, listen carefully.
4: $50,000 back in a blanket skull in half an hour. Come by yourself.
2: $50,000. Back of the blinking skull.
1: And I'm warning you, no cops.
2: I understand. No cops.
3: What do you know about that? Back of the blinking skull.
2: Are you going, Tracy? Alone?
3: You heard what the man said. No cops.
2: Good luck.
5: Buy a pencil from a poor blind man. Buy a pencil from a poor blind man. Buy a pencil from...
6: Prithee, a random shekel for a myopic mendicant. Peasant. Ye gods, 'tis now the very witching time of night. But not a suspicious character in sight. Methinks I have failed, Dick Tracy.
1: Hey, Sam. What's the matter?
0: Look.
1: What?
0: Sightless.
1: What's the matter with you? You believe in ghosts? Come on.
0: Yeah, but...
1: I said come on.
0: Hey.
5: That pencil from a poor blind man.
1: I'm expecting someone to show in about 15 minutes. Let him in. And no one else.
7: Okay, Sam.

0: my most profound apologies.
1: On your way, brother. We've got to draw the line somewhere. It's no moochers.
0: That epithet is applicable only to him who is afflicted with impecuniosity.
1: Come again?
0: Come again. I haven't left. There, keeper of the hooch.
1: Okay, name it.
0: Fetch me something savory and salubrious, concocted perhaps from citrus grown in the gardens of Granada, chilled by the snows of San Barita, served in a chalice by Cellini.
1: Sorry, Bob, we ain't got any.
0: In language comporting with your intelligence, lemonade.
1: Lemonade?
0: Dear me, doesn't...

0: Somebody winged you, huh?
1: Just a scratch. Had me out cold for a while, though.
0: I think you'll let Jiggy take a look at that. He's pretty good with them things.
1: I'll be all right.
0: I think you ought to take him to see Jiggy.
1: Okay. I gotta stick around.
0: You can't go around like that.
1: I've done it before.
2: I think Sam is right. You ought to have that looked after.
1: You guys sound like you're trying to get rid of me.
0: Oh, no. No, you're wrong.
1: Sure act like maybe a black cat ran across your path.
3: You're wrong about me, Sam. I can't say it's...
0: Quiet! Let me...

0: No tricks. Yes?
1: Boss? This is the Claw. I just wanted to tell you. Somebody from the insurance company's on his way down. I'll take him to the junkyard on Primrose Street. We'll have a dough in a few minutes. And, boss, we'll only have to split it two ways.
0: Fine, Claw. Fine.
1: What's the matter?
2: Anything wrong?
0: No. Everything's swell, Carl. Everything's swell. It's a frame-up!
3: Waiting for this.

0: Let me out of here! Let me out of here!
1: Oh, Dick Tracy.
2: I'll be right with you, Vitamin.
3: Okay, Jigger, where'd he go?
2: I don't know, Tracy.
1: I know. I heard everything. The furs are in the junkyard on
2: Black Street.
1: On Primrose Street.
2: Vitamin, I'll make you police commissioner for this. Call headquarters and have them send a squad car.
1: Aye, aye, sir.
3: Hey, these pipes are hot, Tracy.
2: You better get used to the heat, Jigger.

0: I couldn't get that police commissioner's job for you, Vitamin.
1: No?
0: That spilled for a while. Ooh. This is to show our appreciation.
2: Huh. Haven't you anything to say, Vitamin?
3: For the first time in my life, I'm speechless.
1: You know, I think we should give you a badge more often.
3: Fortunately, I happen to have a little speech of acceptance with me. My dear friends, cannons to right of them.
0: Vitamin, I have a table reserved for us at a nearby restaurant. Suppose you save that speech until then.
2: Oh, Dick, how nice dancing.
4: Why not?
5: Tracy, I'm glad you're still here. I just got a report on Hatchet Harry.
0: What about him?
5: One of our men spotted him in the freight yards.
0: Sorry, Tess. Come on, Pat.
1: Well, Vitamin, you won't mind taking Tess to dinner for me, will you?
3: Don't you need me?
0: I think we can manage.
2: Sometimes I wish I'd been born a super criminal.
3: Why, my dear?
2: Because then I might get to see something of Mr. Dick Tracy.
3: Oh.

These boys and girls are just like friends of ours. We're going to get to know some of them. Here's the best hopscotch player in the second grade. Her name is Debbie. That's Jeff up on top. He really likes recess a lot. Brenda likes spelling best, but the teeter-totters are fun too. And there's Mike. He has fun no matter what he does. This is Miss Stewart, their teacher, and Officer Dan. He visits the school often, and all the boys and girls like him.

Miss Stewart asks us if we remember the safety rules we've been learning about crossing the street. A lot of those rules have signs and signals to help us remember them. Like the walk signal that tells us when it's safe to cross. And the lines painted on the street to show us where the crosswalks are. Well, today Officer Dan is going to tell us about four special safety rules that don't have any signals. They're so important that Officer Dan has brought along a special visitor who's going to help us remember these rules. And here he is.

0: This little fellow is a friend of Smokey the Bear. Does anyone know who Smokey the Bear is? Sure, everybody does. He helps us to remember the safety rules about fire. Well, this is Roscoe, and he's going to help us remember our four special safety rules. The first special rule is...
1: We always go straight home from school.
0: And we always go the way we've been taught to go. Our mothers know how long it should take us to walk home that way, and they'll worry if we're late. The second rule is...
1: We never get into a car without our parents' permission.
0: The driver might be a very bad driver.
1: We never take gifts from anyone without our parents' permission.
0: Not even a piece of candy. Our parents always know what's best for us.
1: We never walk or play in lonely places.
0: We might get lost or hurt, and no one would find us. And so these are Roscoe's four special rules. If we remember them, we'll always be safe. And we'll all see what a really good friend Roscoe can be.

0: Mike lives nearby, so he usually walks home. Hi, Mike. Come on and play with us.
1: We always go straight home from school.
0: Mike will go home and ask his mother if he can come back to play with his friends. Next morning, Jeff is on his way to school. He has to start early because it's a long walk. Want a ride to school? I'm going that way.
1: We never get into a car without our parents' permission.
0: It's always polite to say, no thank you. That afternoon, when school is out, Debbie walks home too.

0: Hi there. Have some candy.
1: We never take gifts from anyone without our parents' permission.
0: Debbie also knows it's polite to say no thank you. The park is a great place to play. And on Saturdays, Debbie, Jeff, Mike, and Brenda often play there together. Their favorite game is Follow the Leader, and it's lots of fun. They always play together in a group and never alone. And they know that the playground area is the best and safest place to play in the whole park. But today, Brenda's mother has told her to be home early, and it's time for her to leave.

0: Say, I wonder if there's a shortcut down this way.
1: We never walk or play in lonely places.
0: I guess I'd better go the way I'm sure of. And so the next time Officer Dan visits the school, Roscoe comes with him again. He asks if we remembered the four special rules that Roscoe taught us. Mike remembered, didn't he? Come on and play with us.
1: We always go straight home from school.
0: I have to go home first. And Jeff remembered, too. Want to ride to school?
1: We never get into a car without our parents' permission.
0: No, thank you. Debbie did exactly the right thing. Want some candy?
1: We never take gifts from anyone without our parents' permission.
0: No, thank you. And Brenda was smart, too. I wonder if there's a shortcut.
1: We never walk or play in lonely places.
0: I'd better go the way I know. So let's be sure that all of us always remember Roscoe's rules. Both Officer Dan and Roscoe want to help us to be safe, because they're our friends.

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1: A chill northern wind blew across the square. The autumn was about to return. In the countryside, the peasants had finished the harvest, and the change in wind told the swallows that it would soon be time to leave for Egypt.

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1: See how agile I am! 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
0: The reed would nod and bow and make the most beautiful curtsies, for that was all she could do in the wind.

0: finally, the trees shed their leaves. 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And they all flew away. Several weeks passed, and the little swallow felt quite lonely and began to tire of his lady love.
1: She has no conversation. And she's always flirting with the wind. I love traveling, and my wife, consequently, should love traveling also. Will you come away with me? Will you?
0: The reed shook her head. She was so attached to her home.
1: You have been trifling with me. Well, you shan't see me again. I am off to the pyramids. Goodbye.
0: All day long, the little swallow flew. By nighttime, he arrived at the city.
1: Where shall I stay tonight? I hope the town has made preparations. Oh, such a fine position, with plenty of fresh air, and I have a golden bedroom. What's that?
2: He looks so beautiful in the moonlight. Surely he's the most handsome of all princes.
1: Me? A handsome prince? Why, of course!
2: Good night, my happy prince.
1: Good night. Oh, good night. Princess? What's that? What a curious thing. There is not a cloud in the sky. The stars are quite clear and bright, and yet it is raining. What a dreadful climate. What is the use of a statue if it cannot keep the rain off? I must find myself a good chimney pot.
3: I am the happy prince.
1: The happy prince. Well, if you're so happy, why are you weeping? You have quite drenched me.
3: When I was alive and had a human heart, I did not know what tears were. For I lived in the palace of Sanssouci, where sorrow is not allowed to enter. In the daytime, I played with my companions in the garden, and in the evening, I led the dance in the great hall. Round the garden was a very lofty wall, but I never cared to ask what lay beyond it. Everything about me was so beautiful. My courtiers called me the Happy Prince, and happy indeed I was, if pleasure be happiness. So I lived, and so I died. And now that I am

0: Her face is thin and worn, and she has coarse red hands all pricked by the needle, for she is a seamstress. She is embroidering a satin gown for the loveliest of the Queen's maids of honor to wear at the next court ball. In the corner of the room, her little boy is lying ill. He has a fever and is asking for oranges, but his mother has nothing to give him but river water. Swallow, swallow, little swallow. Will you not bring her the ruby out of my sword hilt? My feet are fastened to this pedestal, and I cannot move.
1: But I have no time. I must leave for Egypt. My friends are flying along the Nile at this very moment.
0: Little swallow, will you not stay with me for one night and be my messenger? The little boy is so thirsty, and his mother so sad.
1: I don't think I like boys. They always throw stones at me. They never hit me, of course. We swallows fly far too well for that. Besides, I come from a family famous for its agility. Oh, it's very cold here. But I will stay for one night and be your messenger.

0: It is curious, but I feel quite warm now, although it is so cold.
1: When day broke, the little swallow flew down to the river to bathe. "What a remarkable phenomenon! A swallow in winter," said the professor of ornithology as he was passing over the bridge.
0: "Tonight I go to Egypt! Tonight I go to Egypt!"
1: Wherever he went, the sparrows chirped and said, "What a distinguished stranger." So he enjoyed himself very much.
0: "Have you any commissions in Egypt? I am just starting."
2: "Swallow, little swallow, far across the city, I see a young man in a garret. He's trying to finish a play for the director of the theater, but he is too cold to write anymore. There is no fire in the grate, and the hunger has made him faint."
0: "Well, I will stay one night longer. Shall I take him another ruby?"
2: "Alas, my eyes are all I have left. They are made of very rare sapphires. Pluck one out and take it to him so he can sell it for firewood and finish his play."
0: "But I cannot do that."
2: "Little swallow, do as I ask."

0: How could I have overlooked such a valuable gift? It must be from some great admirer. Now I can finish my play.
1: It's getting cold. It is time to leave.

0: come to bid you goodbye.
1: Little Swallow, will you not stay a little longer?
0: But it is winter, and the snow will soon be here. I must leave you, but I will never forget you. And next spring, I will bring you two beautiful jewels in place of those you have given away. The ruby shall be redder than a red rose, and the sapphire shall be as blue as the great sea.
1: In the square below, there stands a little match girl. She has let her matches fall in the gutter, and they are all spoiled. Her family is very poor, and her father will beat her if she doesn't bring home some money. Pluck out my other eye and give it to her, and her father will not beat her.
0: I will stay with you a little longer, but I cannot pluck out your other eye. You will be quite blind then.
1: Little Swallow, do as I ask of you.
2: Oh, what a beautiful piece of glass. I must show it to my father.
0: You are blind now. So I will stay with you. Always.
1: No, little Swallow. You must go away to Egypt.
0: I will stay with you, always.
3: As the days passed, the little Swallow never left the prince's side. He sat on his shoulders and told him many stories of what he had seen in strange lands. He told him of the red ibises that stand on the banks of the Nile and catch goldfish in their beaks, and of the king of the mountains of the moon, who is as black as ebony and worships a large crystal.
1: Dear little Swallow, you tell of marvelous things, but more marvelous than anything is the suffering of men and women. There is no mystery so great as misery. Fly over my city, little Swallow, and tell me what you see there.

0: And so the little swallow flew back to the happy prince and told him what he had seen.
1: I am covered with fine gold. You must take it off leaf by leaf and give it to my poor. The living always think that gold can

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Leaf after leaf of the fine gold he brought to the poor. And the children's faces grew rosier, and they laughed and played games in the street. Then the snow came. After the snow came the frost, and the streets looked as if they were made of silver. They were so bright and glistening. Long icicles like crystal daggers hung from the eaves. And everybody went about in furs,

0: My dear prince, will you let me kiss your hand?
1: I am glad that you are going to Egypt at last, little swallow. You've stayed here too long, but you must kiss me on the lips, for I love you.
0: It is not to Egypt I am going.
2: A curious crack sounded inside the statue, as if something had broken. The fact is, a leaden heart had snapped right in two. It certainly was a dreadfully hard frost.
3: Dear me, how shabby the happy prince looks.
4: Shabby, shabby, terrible, dreadful.
3: The ruby has fallen from his sword.
4: His eyes have gone. And he is golden no longer. In fact, he is little better than a beggar.
5: Little better than a beggar.
4: And there is actually a dead bird at his feet. We must issue a proclamation that birds are not allowed to die here.
6: Birds are not allowed to die here.
7: As he is no longer beautiful, he is no longer useful. Our city needs a new statue, and I shall ask for the privilege of designing it.
2: So they pulled down the statue of the happy prince and melted it down in a furnace. The mayor held a meeting of the corporation to decide what was to be done with the metal.
7: I would consider it a privilege to design a new statue.
3: Of course you can. And it shall be a statue of myself.
8: What a strange thing. This broken lead art will not melt in my furnace. We'll have to throw it away.
2: And so they threw it on a dust heap, where the dead swallow was also lying. Bring me the two most precious things in the city, said God to one of his angels. And the angel brought him the leaden heart and the dead bird. You have rightly chosen, said God, for in my garden of paradise this little bird shall sing forevermore. And in my city of gold, the happy prince shall praise me.

great new superhighway. The face of the earth is cleared to make way for the farmer's plow. And under the earth, coal is torn loose to give us heat, light, and power. The force that moves mountains and does all this work? Dynamite, one of man's most useful tools. To explode the dynamite, detonators, more commonly called blasting caps, are needed. They're safe and useful in trained hands, but dangerous when handled by boys or girls or inexperienced adults. This story is about blasting caps.

0: thought you said it was an attack bomber.
1: It is.
0: It is not, it's a fighter.
1: Bomber.
0: Oh, what do girls know about planes?
1: I know a lot about planes. My daddy flies one, you know. Besides, it says so, right there on the box.
0: That's what I said it was, an attack bomber.
1: You said it was a fighter.
0: Did I, Tag?
2: Why would he say it was a fighter if it was a bomber? Truck knows more about planes than you or your dad.
0: Yeah, he just flies them.
1: He's the best airline pilot in the country, and when I grow up, I'm going to be an airline pilot, too.
2: Who ever heard of a girl airline pilot?
1: My daddy says there's a first time for everything.
0: What do you want to play with planes for? Why don't you play with dolls? You're a tomboy.
2: Oh, quit picking on her.
0: What did you say?
2: She's not hurting you.
0: Just because you live next door to her, you don't have to stick up for her.
2: I'm not sticking up for her. Exactly.
0: Well, you'd rather play with girls than with me.
3: Kathy, if you want to go to the airport with me to meet Daddy, you better come in and wash your hands.
1: I'm coming, Mother.
0: What's so special? Why are you going to the airport?
1: It's Daddy's birthday, and we're going to have a birthday party.
2: We're going to have ice cream and cake?
1: Sure, and steak. And we're going to cook it right over there, outside, on our new grill. And just our family's going to be there. No boys. Mm.
0: Who wants to come to your old party anyhow?
2: Mm. Oh, let her go.
0: What'll we do?
2: Let's ride our bikes.
0: Okay.
2: I'll get some cookies.
0: Fighters, bombers, so what? Doggone girl, think she's so smart.

0: Are we all set for the party?
1: You bet. And we're going to cook right outside on our new grill.
0: Kathy, you've been such a good girl. I've got a present for you on my birthday.
1: Oh, Daddy, is it a cowboy outfit?
0: You bet it is, honey.

0: Maybe Mr. Barrow can fix it.
1: Let's ask him. Hey, Mr. Barrow.
2: Hi, fellas. What you doing way out here?
1: Taking a ride, but something's wrong with my bike.
2: Well, bring it over. Let's have a look at it. I used to be pretty good at fixing bikes, if I do say so.
1: You fix it so I can ride it home?
2: Well, I reckon. I got some tools back there in the shack. Say, why don't you fellas go around back and pick yourselves an apple? The trees are loaded with them.
1: Gee, thanks. Come on, Chuck, race it.
0: Okay.

0: come on. Beat you again.
1: Wait till I get my bike fixed. Race you home.
0: Okay.
2: That Mr. Barrow is nice.
0: Yeah.
2: Well, I'd like to build roads and buildings the way he does. Wouldn't you?
0: Oh, I guess it'd be okay. But I'd rather be a pilot.
2: Like Kathy's dad?
3: Maybe. That Kathy thinks she's so smart.
2: You know, I bet if we got back before they finished the party, they'd give us some ice cream. People always have ice cream and cake on birthdays. What's that, Chuck? What is it?
0: Sort of like a firecracker. I saw some kids put one under a tin can and set it off. Boy, it made a loud noise.
2: Let's do it.
0: Wait, I got a better idea.
2: What?
0: Kathy and her dad are building a fire in their grill, aren't they?
2: Sure, but what's that?
0: We'll sneak up and drop it in. It'll go bang. And boy, then we'll see how smart that Kathy is. It'll scare the daylights out of her.
2: You think we should do it?
0: Sure, it'll be fun. We'll sneak up, drop it in, and then hide. And watch their faces when it goes off.
2: Suppose somebody gets hurt.
0: Nobody'll get hurt. It's just like a firecracker. Come on, let's get our bikes.
2: Okay.
0: Race it.
4: Got it fixed.
2: Thanks a lot.
0: Come on, Tag. We'll be late.
4: Oh, you boys got a big date, huh?
0: I'll say we have. Come on, Tag.
2: I've changed my mind. I don't want to do it.
0: Oh, for Pete's sake, why not?
2: I just don't want to, that's all.
0: Okay, I'll do it myself.
4: What's he up to?
2: Nothing, just a joke he's going to play on someone.
4: Well, gotta get this stuff loaded on the truck.
2: How about if I help you?
4: Okay, Tag. Hey, leave that alone, son. Put it down easy now. You load the tools on the truck. I'll take care of these. You gotta be mighty careful with caps. We don't let boys handle them. They're too dangerous.
2: What are they?
4: Electric blasting caps. We need them to set off dynamite.
2: Did you say they were dangerous?
4: You're doggone right they are. Look here. This little cap is filled with a high-powered explosive. An electric current sets it off. And when this cap goes off, that sets off the dynamite, see? Now, because these caps are very powerful, they're very dangerous, especially if they're handled carelessly or get into the hands of children or somebody who doesn't understand them. You could stand 200 feet from one of these things when it exploded, and the flying metal could wound you or put an eye out.
2: But Chuck said, I thought it wouldn't hurt you.
4: Let me show you something. You see that old shoe over there, Tag? Now, if you were to put a blasting cap in it and set it off, it would give you some idea of how dangerous a blasting cap can really be. Babe Ruth, with his mighty swing, never did do a baseball what a little blasting cap can do. Kids have been known to set off blasting caps under a tin can. And you don't even have to be holding them to get hurt. You see? They're like a hand grenade.
2: A hand grenade?
4: Yes, dangerous as a hand grenade. Why, only a couple of weeks ago, on a construction job not far from here, a boy found a cap, and he started to hammer it with a stone to see what would happen. That boy's right hand was crippled. He'll never play baseball again.
2: Could it kill you?
4: Yep, might even do that.
2: But I thought it just made a noise like a big firecracker.
4: It does, and so does a hand grenade.
2: Chuck found something that looks sort of like that, but not exactly.
4: Now, wait a minute. Does it look like this? This is a different kind, but just as dangerous. If you ever find a cap, don't touch it. Leave it where it is and tell someone who knows something about them. Remember, one of them can cripple or blind you for life. Hey, where are you going?

0: Where's Daddy?
1: He's in the house, changing his clothes.
0: Well, please tell him to hurry. The fire's almost ready.
1: Good, I'm starved.
2: We'll sneak up and drop him in the fire. It'll go bang.
3: You don't even have to hold him to get hurt. They're like a hand grenade.
2: I'll bet it scares the daylights out of Kathy.
3: One of them can cripple or blind you for life. Dangerous when boys and girls touch them.
2: We'll drop it in the fire and hide out.
3: Mike put an eye out. Mike put an eye out. Mike put an eye out. They're like a hand grenade. Might even kill you. Might even kill you.

0: howdy, cowgirl.
1: Pick him up, Bombre.
0: Bang, gotcha.
2: Hey, what's going on here?
3: Hey, Phillips, what's gotten into you?
1: He was going to throw this in the fire.
2: Why, that's a blasting cap.
3: Oh, Chuck.
2: Don't you know these things are dangerous? You could have killed somebody.
3: I didn't mean to hurt anybody. It was just a joke.
2: Joke, huh? This could have wounded any one of us if a piece of metal had hit us right. Or it might have put out an eye.
4: I've been in air battles in a lot of tight places. But I've never had a closer call than just now. Blasting caps are powerful explosives.

0: Do you know that now? All right, now I want you to promise never to touch a blasting cap. If you ever see one, don't move it, don't touch it with anything. Leave it just where it is and call someone who knows how to handle them. Now I'm going to take this over to Mr. Barrow myself.
1: Can I go with you, Daddy?
2: Sure, Kathy.
1: Were you really scared, Daddy?
2: Scared? Of course I was. When I think what could have happened to you, I get cold shivers. But they say children learn best from experience. So if you've learned never, ever to touch a blasting cap, well, then perhaps it was worthwhile. Come on.
3: Take a good look at this blasting cap and don't touch it. Here's another kind. Don't touch it. This one's a little different. Don't touch it. Here's one more. Remember what it looks like and don't touch it. If you ever see any of these blasting caps anywhere, don't move them. Don't touch them with anything. Leave them just where they are and call a policeman, a fireman, a sheriff, or tell your mother and father.

Among the birds of prey are the owls, the vultures, the eagles, and the hawks. Hawks and vultures are often seen soaring majestically high in the sky. All birds of prey are carnivorous. They feed on other animals. The strong talons of hawks and owls help them to catch and to carry their prey. The birds of prey have hooked beaks that are well suited for tearing flesh. Many of them, as the American eagle, nest in high places. The barn owl sometimes nests in a hollow tree trunk. The mother bird sleeps at home during the day. Barn owls are rarely seen, although they are found throughout most of the United States. They usually hunt their prey under cover of night. The eyes of the barn owl, unlike those of most birds, are set so that it can look in only one direction without moving its head. The barn owl has keen eyes. It can see mice or other prey at great distances. Its highly sensitive ears can hear the movements of a field mouse far away. The wing feathers of an owl have a soft fringe. Such wings make no noise in flight. Thus, the prey has no warning. A baby barn owl just hatched, naked and quite helpless. Later, a white down appears. The mother barn owl starts sitting as soon as she lays the first egg. The largest in this brood is 12 days older than the smallest. Baby barn owls are always hungry. When half grown, the young still have the downy white coat, but later, wing feathers appear, and also the head feathers. Here is the entire brood of seven again a few days later. When 6 to 8 weeks old, barn owl young are ready to leave the nest. The great horned owl is found in all parts of North and South America the year round. The ear tufts resemble horns, hence the name, great horned owl. It is large, powerful, and ferocious. It is often called the tiger of the air. This great horned owl in Arizona has hatched its two young in an old abandoned hawk nest. Here in the Southwest, the parents often catch rabbits to feed their young. Even at this age, they are ever on the alert for dangers. If a stranger approaches, the young owl lowers and spreads its wings as if ready to attack. The screech owl is found in all parts of the United States. This one has a nest in a hollow fir tree. Its plumage matches the bark.

The baby screech owl has a coat of down. When half grown, it is well feathered. A less common owl, the snowy owl, nests near the Arctic Circle. Only during severe winters do these owls go southward as far as the United States, and then usually only as far as the northern states. The snowy owl is white, except for dark markings. The turkey vulture is a scavenger, feeding mainly on decaying flesh. It is often seen circling high in the sky above a carcass. The young turkey vulture has a white coat of down, which is later replaced by black feathers. During summer, turkey vultures are found throughout most of the United States, but they move southward in winter. The black vulture is found only in the southeastern United States and southward. The black vulture also is a scavenger. The head and upper neck are bare. Young black vultures have coats of gray down, but this will be replaced by black feathers when they are 3 months old. The sparrowhawk is one of the smallest hawks. The sparrowhawk nests throughout the United States and Canada, but many migrate to southern United States and as far south as Central America in winter. The sparrowhawk commonly nests in a hollow tree. This sparrowhawk has just hatched. Feathers appear as it grows older, but the brightly colored feathers do not appear until the second year. The marsh hawk usually nests among the reeds and marshes throughout the northern and western parts of the United States and north to the Arctic Circle. The winter home extends from the United States to South America. During the nesting season, the parents are busy providing food.

marsh hawks live almost entirely on field mice. The mother holds the mouse in her claws and with her beak tears the flesh. The rough-legged hawk winters almost entirely within the boundaries of the United States, but in summer migrates northward to nest in Canada. The rough-legged hawk sometimes nests on a high cliff. A brood usually consists of three or four young. These young are nearly grown. The parent birds often bring rabbits or squirrels to the nest, but when food is scarce, they may attack other birds. These young rough-legged hawks are tearing apart the remains of a sparrowhawk, a case of hawk eat hawk. The red-tailed hawk is found in all parts of the United States. In mountainous country, the red-tailed hawk often nests on a high ledge. The red-tailed hawk preys largely on small animals, including snakes and fish. Two months after hatching, these young red-tails are nearly full-grown, and they are learning to fly.

creatures of the light, how can you say with absolute certainty what does or does not dwell within the limitless ocean of the night? Are the dark, enshrouded legions of evil not but figments of the imagination, because you and your puny conceit say they cannot exist? Whence came the story told in frightened whispers down through the ages of witch and warlock, werewolf and vampire, and all the spawn of hell, born on the sable wings of night to the unholy communion of the witch's Sabbath?

angel of death has stretched forth his hand, and we consign this soul to infinite mercy. If there are any who care to look upon the face of the departed before he is carried to his final resting place, you may do so now.

0: can you defile this sacred house with the body of that evil man, that servant of the devil? His hands are stained with the blood of the innocent, and these unspeakable sorceries.
1: Please, you can't create a disturbance here.

0: Dr. Clayton, I'm terribly sorry. Poor old Kate hasn't been quite right since the shocking murder of her little granddaughter last year. But I never dreamed...
1: I understand. Why don't you please go on with the surgery?

0: dust to dust, and may his soul find mercy.
1: Isn't it all for the best, Uncle Lloyd? After all, he caused you nothing but unhappiness.
0: He was my brother. Yet he always seemed an alien soul, even in childhood. I believe he hated me all his life. After he returned from India, Elwyn was like a man obsessed by a demon. Nothing was sacred to him. He had nothing but contempt for all that decent men hold dear. His mind became a black and evil thing, probing into the perverted knowledge of ancient sorcery and demonology.
2: Must have been insane.
0: We're all quick to call insane any mentality that deviates from the conventional. There have been many things in heaven and earth undreamed of in our philosophy. Oh, David, you take Gail home. I'm going to Elwyn's house.
2: Well, you're sure you won't leave me, Dr. Clayton?
0: Yes, quite sure. Now run along, dear. I'll be home very soon.
1: All right, Uncle Lloyd. Come on, David.

0: You don't know what you're doing.
1: Where you burn yourself.
0: Your brother searched the earth to find those books, and you dare destroy them.
2: The earth will be a cleaner place without them.
0: The fools who enforce the law believe his death was an accident. But I know you murdered him. You threw him from the top of the cliff.
2: I fought only to save my own life. He brought his death upon himself.
0: You lie. You followed him there to murder him.
2: You couldn't get anyone to believe that.
0: What do I care what they believe? You'll pray for death long before you die.

0: Darling, you've made me very happy.
1: No happier than you've made me. And now, don't you think we'd better tell Uncle Lord? After all, he is my guardian.
0: Of course, although I don't think he'll be very much surprised.

0: Are you back already? Has the moon lost its appeal?
1: Why, not at all, sir. What I'm trying to say is that...
0: Could you possibly be trying to tell me that you and Gail are in love?
1: That's it exactly, sir. I hope we have your approval.
0: Yes, David. I know her happiness will be safe in your hands.
1: I'll do my best, sir.
0: I believe you. I can face the future with a lighter heart.
2: You speak as if you were in danger.
0: No, not at all, dear. It just makes me feel happy to know that your future's assured, that's all.

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Dark Lord of the Abyss. I live. I am not yet strong. But the power has been given me to draw everlasting life from the veins of the living. They will give me the blood from their hearts. Is with me only during the hours of darkness. From dawn to dusk, I lie helpless in the grave.

0: What do you make of it, Dr. Clayton?
1: I don't know. She was in perfect health a week ago. Now she's dead.
0: You think it was murder?
1: I don't know what to say. There's not a wound on the body except the two tiny puncture marks in the throat. If the appearance of the body would indicate that she bled to death.
2: I could tell you why she died, but you wouldn't believe me.
0: Kate, if you go snooping around, I'll have to send you away.
2: Oh, please don't do that. I don't mean any harm. You're a good man, Dr. Clayton. Everyone knows the goodness of your heart. But your brother Elwin brought terrible evil upon us.
1: He's dead, Kate. And all evil died with him.
2: But it didn't die. It's growing stronger every day.
0: That's enough. You'd better leave. I suppose by rights I should send her to an institution.
1: Oh, that would be needless cruelty. She's perfectly harmless.
0: I'll take your word for it. I think I should order an autopsy. This may be murder.
1: I doubt if you'd learn much from an autopsy. The bloodless condition of the body wasn't caused by any known poison.

0: You planned the book that would have given you the information you want. Did I startle you? I'm so sorry.
1: But you can't be standing there.
0: You're dead. No, I'm not dead. I have life far beyond anything you can understand. But that doesn't make you any of the less guilty of murder. You took it upon yourself to sit in judgment of me and destroy my mortal span of life.
1: Am I losing my mind? There was no sign of life in Elwyn's body when it was placed in the vault.
0: You'll know that I'm no intangible figment of your imagination when you feel the weight of my hatred. Your life will be a torment. I'll strip you of everything you hold dear, or I'd drag you down to a sordid death.

0: young love in the moonlight. The theme of so many poetic rhapsodies. Gail was an easy hypnotic subject, and I would make her my disciple. And to save her from being initiated into the dark mysteries, the eminently respectable Dr. Clayton stooped to murder.
1: Yes. Your life, a menace to all this clean and decent, had no right to exist.
0: That you failed. By the power of those I serve, my life is indestructible. Eternally sustained by the life I take from others. I'll take life from Gail. Slowly. You will see her life ebb day by day and be tired.

0: Yes, there's nothing to worry about, dear. I thought I saw a burglar, that's all.
1: Oh, you nearly frightened me to death.
0: I'm sorry I frightened you. It was nothing but a shadow. It's very late. Hadn't you better go to bed?
1: All right.
0: Good night, dear.
1: Good night, Uncle Lloyd. Good night, David.
0: It's a long time to wait, but I'll see you in the morning.
1: Oh, an ambitious young doctor shouldn't waste his valuable time thinking up pretty speeches. Good night.
0: Good night.

0: Forgive me, Dr. Clayton, if I seem to be impertinent. But have you told all the truth about that shooting?
1: No. I have reason to doubt my own sanity.
0: Why do you say that?
1: I saw my brother Elwin here as plainly as I see you and talk to him. If it was no insane hallucination, it's too terrible to think about.
0: Don't worry about it. You've been under a great strain lately, and you know what kind of tricks our nerves play on us sometimes.
1: Yes, that's my only hope.
0: If you'd let me take over most of the burden of your practice for a while, I'm sure you'd be all right in no time.
1: Thank you, David.

Let them be the flickering flame of your life, the horrid vitality. The final outcome will be the same. In a short time now, they will call you dead. Then you will awaken and be as I am now. You will serve and obey me forever.

0: morning, David.
1: Good morning, Dr. Clayton.
2: How is Gail? Is she any better today?
0: I'm desperately worried about her. In spite of everything I can do, she grows steadily weaker.
2: Haven't you discovered the cause yet?
0: As you can see, she has all the symptoms of acute anemia, and I'm treating her for that. But I can't find a single case in medical history that it develops so quickly.
2: There must be something that can be done. Can't just let her die.

0: Hello, dear.
1: Hello, darling. I'm sorry to cause you and Uncle Lloyd so much worry.
0: Now, don't you fret about it. We're going to have you up and about in just no time at all.
1: I know you will. Isn't it lovely out here in the sunshine? But it's so different at night. I have such awful nightmares. I dread falling asleep.
0: Why? What do you dream about?
1: I dream of a horrible bat-like creature hovering over me. I try to struggle, but I can't move a muscle.

0: And it seems to swoop down and suffocate me.
1: Where did you get those marks on your neck?
0: An insect bite, I guess. I was rather unsightly, so I've been wearing the scarf.
2: When did that happen?
0: I don't know. I just happened to discover the marks the other morning when I was looking in the mirror.
1: Are they painful?
0: No. In fact, there's no sensation in that particular spot at all.
1: That's odd.
3: Dr. Clayton, don't you think Gail should have a blood transfusion immediately?
2: Yes, I've been thinking about that. I'll advertise for a donor.
3: I'd like to do it, if my blood's the right type.
2: Good. I'll make a test.

0: There's more color in her face already.
1: How do you feel, darling?
2: Ever so much better.
3: I don't think we have any more to worry about.

0: the matter?
1: I was just clumsy, that was all.
2: Now, my dear, the best thing for you is sleep. Good night, dear.
3: You're by far the nicest uncle anyone ever had.
0: Hurry and get well, darling. Remember, you've got a date for a wedding.

0: Dr. Clayton, is anything troubling you?
1: Yes. I saw a face outside Gail's window.
0: Well, that's absurd. Gail's window's on the second...
1: I know it sounds fantastic, but I'm convinced that Elvin is responsible in some way for some intangible menace threatening us all.
0: Well, that's impossible. Elwin's dead.
1: I know it's impossible according to all normal laws of nature, but can we be sure there are no supernatural laws beyond our understanding? We've been watching Gail grow steadily weaker and weaker, sinking every day. And medical science could offer no explanation.
0: Dr. Clayton, even though some things may be unknown to medical science, I'd hardly look to superstition for the explanation. Don't ask me to believe that Elwin's threatening Gail's life. The dead have no power over the living.
1: I don't know what I believe myself. One reads of so many things for which there seems to be no natural explanation. Will you come with me to the vault where Elwin is buried?
0: Why go there?
1: Because if there is such a thing as a vampire existence after death, the state of the body will show the proof and it can be destroyed.
0: Well, that's ridiculous. I'd feel like a fool, or worse, prowling around dead bodies on such an errand.
1: Can you afford to be squeamish? My Gail's life may be in danger.
0: All right, I'll go with you.
1: If what I fear's true, there's no time to lose.

0: coffin's been taken away.
1: Perhaps it's been stolen by medical students.
0: I'm afraid that's not the answer. Erwin dedicated his entire life to the dark powers of evil. What unholy forces he set in motion.
1: Dr. Clayton, ignorant people believed that sort of thing in medieval times, but not anymore. I know there's a natural cause for every effect. And I don't believe Gale's life is being threatened by any supernatural power from beyond the grave.
0: Perhaps you're right, I don't know.
1: Dr. Clayton, I'd like to marry Gale immediately and take her away. I think a change of climate might be beneficial.
0: I don't know whether that would be advisable or not. I'll think it over.
1: Wait any longer.
2: Well, what's the trouble?
1: Unless you do something right away, I'm afraid Gale's going to be murdered.
2: Well, who do you suspect of trying to murder her?
1: Dr. Clayton.
2: Oh, that's impossible. Why, Dr. Clayton's one of the finest men I ever knew.
1: That's what I used to believe. But I've been forced to change my opinion. He's either losing his mind or he's attempting to divert suspicion from himself with some fantastic story of supernatural vengeance from beyond the grave.
2: But why should he want to kill her?
1: She has considerable money, which he would inherit if she died unmarried.
2: Well, Dr. Clayton wouldn't want her money. He has plenty of his own. Besides, that's a very serious charge to make, merely on suspicion.
1: What if it is? I'm watching her die, and something's got to be done. The other night, I insisted that he give her a blood transfusion, and immediately her condition improved. I myself could see how she became stronger. The next morning, she was weaker than ever.
2: There isn't a thing I can do unless you give me some definite proof of criminal intent.
1: After Gale is dead, you may be able to charge him with murder. That will be a great comfort to me.

0: Are you sleeping?
1: No, just resting.
0: I heard about what was happening to you, and I had to come here. I'm the only one who can save you.
1: I appreciate your interest, but Uncle Lord's doing everything possible.
0: I know you don't believe me. You think I'm crazy. Everyone does. But I know more about some things than you'll find in all the doctor books in this room. You wear that scarf to hide the marks on your throat. I know what made them. I know what steals the life from you at night. And I also know what'll save you. It was no use for me to talk to Dr. Clayton or no one else. They wouldn't believe me. The sheriff said he'd send me away if I made a nuisance of myself.
1: Don't worry about that.
0: I can help you if you'll let me. Here, wear this. Wear it around your neck always. Never take it off.
1: I naturally hold the cross in reverence. But how can wearing it be of any greater help?
0: Because they haven't the power to touch a sacred symbol.
1: They? Who do you mean?
0: Vampires. Creatures of the devil who are neither alive nor dead. During the day, they sleep in their graves in death-like sleep. But at night, they have the power to roam the earth. Oh, I didn't mean no harm, Dr. Clayton.
2: Don't be afraid. I know you didn't mean any harm. Excitement isn't good for our patient.
0: I didn't mean to get her excited. I was just anxious to help her, that's all.
2: I understand that, but I think you'd better go.
0: The vampire is your brother, Elwin. Take his body from the vault and destroy it with fire. That's the only way you can put an end to his evil power.
2: The body isn't there. Someone has removed it.
0: You must find where it is. Nothing can destroy his power at night. But his sorcery cannot protect him during the day. I'll do all I can to help you find him.
1: Do you believe what she said? Is that why I have those horrible nightmares?
2: I don't know, dear. It seems utterly impossible, and yet it's the only answer to an impossible condition. I've been convinced that some malignant power is at work, but I didn't want to frighten you with that, and I couldn't even believe the evidence of my own eyes. Do as she said. Wear this, my dear. It's the symbol of a power that delivers from all evil. And we need divine help.

0: I can't stand this any longer. We've got to have a showdown. I think you're killing Gale.
1: How can I be doing that?
0: I don't know what devilish means you're using. But if she dies, I'll kill you.
1: I've done everything in my power to save her.
0: Don't expect me to believe that. Anyone with the slightest medical knowledge can see that she's not suffering from any normal disease. Her vitality is being systematically destroyed.
1: That's true. I don't know how I can make you believe what my own common sense calls impossible. Her life is threatened by some abnormal creature that has no right to exist.
0: That abnormal creature is human, not a ghost returning from the grave. If I could possibly do so, I'd take her away from here. But the law protects you. All I can do is hold you responsible for her life. If she dies, so will you.
1: I don't blame you for suspecting me. I don't blame you for thinking possibly that I'm a homicidal maniac. But the truth is even more unbelievable. I honestly believe that she's better off here than if you took her away. But why don't you stay and watch over her? I'd be glad to have your help.
0: I'm sorry if I've done you an injustice. But I've been so worried about Gale, I've nearly lost my mind.
1: I understand, and I sympathize with you with all my heart. Let's go up and see how she is.

0: How do you feel there?
1: A little better. And I wasn't troubled with any nightmares.
0: Good. Go back to sleep. I'm going to sit here beside you for a while.
1: It'll be nice to know that you're near me, even when I'm asleep.
2: I believe you won't be troubled with any more nightmares. Good night.
1: Good night, Uncle Lloyd.
3: When they're all asleep, break into the house and get the chain from around her neck, Zola. You can do it, I can't.
4: I will do as you say, Master.

0: What do you want with me? I didn't do anything.
1: Be quiet or I'll break your neck. What do you know about this?
2: That's Elwin Seth. What's he doing here?
1: It looked as if he were trying to strangle Gail.
0: I wasn't going to hurt her.
1: What were you doing in a room?
2: Elwin sent him for some purpose. You're the one who removed Elwin's body from the vault. Where did you hide it?
0: I don't know what you're talking about.
1: Elwin is dead.
2: Neither dead nor alive. He's a vampire. And Gail will never be out of danger until his body is in ashes.
1: What is this talk about vampires?
2: I know you don't believe him, but I can't let that stand in my way now. I'll hesitate at nothing to make you talk. Where does he lie hidden during the day?
0: You'll never know.
1: No, you don't. I want to know what you're doing in this house. There he goes.
2: What chance have you against me? I have powers at my command far beyond your wildest dreams. Your life is forfeit any time I care to take it.

0: that possible?
1: It is possible. Now you know what we're up against.
0: What can we do against a creature like that?
1: Despite what he said, he can be destroyed. In the meantime, you guard Gale. Don't leave her alone for a minute.
0: Yes, sir.
2: You failed.
0: I couldn't help it. He woke up. I'll try again.
1: That opportunity's gone. I'll be on their guard now.
2: You must try something else.

0: Evening, Sheriff.
1: Good evening, Doctor. Young Bentley made some wild talk before church this morning.
0: Yes, he was half out of his mind with worry. He came here to accuse me of trying to murder Gale.
1: Yes, that was it.
0: But you don't believe that?
1: No, but others heard. Gossip has gone all around. And considerable feeling has been stirred up, and there's no telling what some irresponsible hothead might do.
0: I'm sorry to have people feel that way about me, but I don't see what I can do about it.
1: Well, I suggest that you go away for a while. They'll soon cool down and come to their senses.
0: But I can't leave. I have work here that must be done.

This is where you lie hidden during the day. The color in your face proving you are a vampire. And not one of the honest dead who rest in peace. Dr. Clayton will believe me when he sees you. And fire will destroy your evil power.

0: Well, we know Doc Clayton ain't one of them crazy Jekyll and Hyde fellas that puts on a pious air during the daytime and goes around at night committing murder.
1: You're right, so, you know. Sir.
0: When people are dying and no one knows the reason why, it looks like murder to me, and we better do something about it.
2: And we will.
3: I don't like that kind of talk, Wilkins.
0: Maybe we don't like the way you're not doing anything.
3: I'm doing everything possible. There's not the slightest proof of murder against anyone. And I'll throw you in jail for inciting mob violence if you don't keep quiet.
4: Hey, Sheriff! Sheriff! Hey, Sheriff! Hey!
5: Old Clayton been murdered.
3: Murdered? Well, yes. Where did this happen?
5: In that old abandoned cemetery. I heard her scream, but by the time I got there, she's dead. Her neck was broken.
3: Did you see anyone?
5: No, and I didn't hang around looking for anyone. I ain't lost no crazy murderers.
0: Old Clayton never harmed a soul in her life. Her death is proof enough that there's a crazy killer roaming around here.
3: Yes. Finding him is my business. I'll not stand for any mob taking matters in their own hands. That's final. Take me to where the body is.
0: Yes. We better do something pretty quick.

0: my dear.
1: Old Kate found you and I had to kill her. I knew they'd search the cemetery, so I brought you here.
0: You will be well rewarded for your faithful service of love. Make a secret crypt for me here where I can remain undisturbed.
1: Everything will be as you say.
0: Almighty Lord of the Abyss, your servant bows in eternal obedience to your will. Time has come when I must destroy all those who stand in our way.

Look, Doc Clayton just committed another murder. I saw him as plain as I see you, and he glared at me like a devil. You get on the phone and rouse some of the folks. We stop this right now.

0: Dr. Clayton. But you should be guarding Gail.
1: Well, she's all right. I look in every few minutes. Did you find the hiding place?
0: Yes, but I was too late. The coffin had been removed. I don't know why I didn't think to search the old cemetery before. Before Kate sacrificed her life.
2: We stood around long enough waiting for the sheriff to do something.
3: Get out!
1: Gail's all right. She's sleeping like a baby. What's her next move?
2: I don't know. We might

0: find that coffin. But I don't know where to search.
1: Why don't we just try and think of all the logical places?
0: Elwin's house. Might have been taken there. That's worth trying.
2: Dr. Clayton.
1: You stay here with Gail. Let me go.
0: No. I told you before, I feel that I must be the one to destroy him. We were brothers, and there was a bond of hatred between us that lasted a lifetime. If I fail, then you must be the one to take up the fight. For Gail's sake and for the sake of mankind.

0: Some of your men surround the house. The rest come with me.
1: Where's Doc Clayton?
2: He's not here.
1: Where is he?
2: What do you want with him?
1: We're going to stop him from committing any more crazy murders.
2: Dr. Clayton is innocent.
1: Well, you said yourself he was trying to murder Gale.
2: I was wrong. Please believe me, terribly wrong.
1: No, you weren't. You were right. I saw the proof tonight with my own eyes, and I caught him red-handed.
2: That couldn't have been Dr. Clayton. It was his brother, Elwin.
1: Have you gone crazy? Elwin Clayton is dead. Everyone knows that.
2: You don't understand.
1: I don't understand why you're trying to protect him. All right, men, go ahead and search the house. Come on, you.
3: Wilkins, you stupid fool.
1: Go ahead with the search, man.

0: Operator. Operator.
1: No, you don't.
2: Please believe me, you're making a terrible mistake. I'm telling you the truth when I say that Elwin's responsible for those murders.
1: I'm beginning to believe that you're just as crazy and dangerous as Duck Clayton.

0: Would you look at this? A book on witchcraft and vampires. No one in his right mind would read this sort of trash. It'll soon be daylight.
1: I suppose he just went out for an evening stroll, huh?
2: You wouldn't understand.
0: I understand about murder, and I know what to do about it.

0: Master!
1: You don't wait for death. You come to meet him. Carry this thought with you to your death. Kao will become a vampire, a slave to my will forever.

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Your time has almost come. Dawn, you'll be as helpless as one truly did.

0: 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Even if it costs me my life.
1: Master! Master!
2: Look!
3: Good heavens! There's two of them!

greater love hath no man than that he lay down his life for his friend. We all mourn the passing of a friend, but rejoice in the knowledge that he has entered into the eternal life, where there is no pain nor sorrow.

0: And there it was, a-coming at him and a-coming at him. And all he could do was stand there and gape at it.
1: And then what, Cap?
0: Well, I don't know, Sally, as you're rightly old enough to hear the rest of it.
1: Oh, Cap.
0: Well, the way this doom roarer came wheeling along, you might say it was like a great big hoop snake going along with its tail in its mouth. Only maybe more like a big, thick truck tire.
1: No bigger than a truck tire?
0: Oh, way bigger. Higher than a man can reach. And all fiery and burning and throwing out this awful light, just as yellow and hot as the sun. And a-coming along and a-coming along and scorching and shriveling up everything in its way.
2: All right, Cap. So it's fiery and it's big, and you've scared Sally half out of her wits again. Sally, this dune roller's a wonderful Northwoods yarn, but don't forget it's still a yarn.
0: Well, you can call it just a yarn, Sam, but all the same.
2: Yeah, I know. Just a yarn. Why do they call this place Lightning Island? Why are more men and animals killed on this island than on all the other islands in Lake Michigan put together?
0: Well, how do you account for it? You're a scientist, Sam. You're supposed to be able to.
2: Yep, I'm a biologist. I'm not a meteorology man. Suppose it could be caused maybe by some ore condition under the island, or maybe some trick air current over the dunes. Maybe we'll know when that mining friend of the doctor gets that shaft blasted up.
1: Sam, can we go down and see the explosives again this afternoon?
2: No, we cannot. I got them safely put away till the expert gets here. And I don't want you playing around with that explosive again, either.
1: I haven't touched it, Sam. Honest, I haven't.
2: Hey, Sally. It's almost 4. I thought you were going down to meet your father at the dock when the mail boat comes in.
1: Oh, I was just going down, except...
2: Business before pleasure, huh?
1: Well, are you still paying me a dime for each one of these things I can find? Or have you got enough?
2: No. The deal's still on. 10 cents for every one of those mystery drops you bring in. How many you got?
1: Here, 3 more. I found them out on the dunes.
2: There you are, 30 cents. Paid in full.
1: Thank you.

0: Real pretty, Sam. At least in an ugly kind of way. Got it figured out yet what they are?
1: No, not within a mile, Cap. Not agate, not like any other kind of mineral that I ever saw.
0: I found a couple more myself yesterday. Meant to bring them up from my shack this morning, and then I forgot to.
1: Maybe you better send them in by way of Sally, don't you think?
0: Yeah, that's right. She'll think I'm trying to do her out of her dimes. Maybe I'll just lose them right out in front someplace.
1: Yeah, that's a good idea. It's light, but it's just as hard as quartz. Doctor said he was going to bring up some mineralogy books today. Maybe that'll help us figure it out a little.
0: You and Dr. Burgess set your minds to it. Why, you'll run it down, all right.
1: Well, I hope so, Cap. Say, would you mind getting this cleaned up for me?
0: Sure thing.
1: Thank you.

0: so I better get a clean shirt on, don't you think?
1: It's too late, Sam. You were going to dazzle me with a clean shirt as you'd have thought of it an hour ago.
0: That's not fair, Jeannie. Here, give me this. Well, if I'd known you were coming, I'd have been down at the dock myself.
1: If you'd known Carl was lugging 8 pounds of fella, huh?
2: Oh, Sam, there goes our surprise. You get defending a woman every time.
1: Oh, is that so? Come along, Sam. Let's put these things in the icebox.
2: Here's your book, Sam. They nearly pulled my arm off the last 50 yards.
0: Good. Did you find that Goldthwaite?
2: Goldthwaite, the Kaplan, and some bound reports.
0: Good, here it is. Got to be here.
2: Well, I wouldn't be too sure, Sam. I've got some news for you.
3: Doctor, do they say you're the man that carried that sirloin up here?
2: Well, Molly picked it out, Cap.
3: I just wanted to shake the hand that brought it.
0: No. The one quick check I was betting on doesn't seem to have it.
2: Well, I could have told you that, Sam. Come on over here a minute. I want to show you something. I took this sample by the Keppel in the physics lab yesterday.
0: Uh-huh.
2: You still keep the others in the drawer up here?
0: Yeah. Sally got 5 more this week.
2: Mm-hmm.
1: Both of you in favor of French fried onions?
0: A wonderful idea. If Keppel lets you do the frying.
1: Oh. Oh, look. New one. Can I have these for earrings, Sam?
0: Sure, Jeannie, but...
2: Now, Jeannie,
1: oh,
2: I don't think
1: Carl,
2: you better...
1: you don't get these away from me again. Not unless you prove they're some kind of hush-hush mineral. And I'll put you both down as voting for French fried onions.
0: Fine. Hush, hush, minerals. What's Jeannie to...
2: Well, I don't want to get too serious about it, Sam, before we know more. What are you staring at?
0: This.
2: Well, it's bigger than the others, but...
0: No, no, I put 2 of them in there about an hour ago, and look. They got together and made this.
2: Sam, you probably just don't
0: know. Oh, no, wait a minute. Well, this thing is doubled in size and weight.
2: Well, maybe they could have fused together.
0: The 2 separately weighed 42 grams and 46 grams. You add that, you got 88 grams. This thing weighs 176. It's redoubled. I can't figure it.
2: Well, not much less how the 2 got together.
0: Say, Carl, I left that sterilizer open. Maybe that steam under the drawer had something to do with it.
2: Well, let's find out. You know, Keppel said the heat in these drops had some connection with the humidity conditions.
0: The heat?
2: Yes, these mystery drops of ours turn out to have some very curious thermal properties. Keppel hasn't been able to identify them yet, but... Well, look, watch this. Here.
0: Hey, it's hot.
2: Yeah, it wasn't when I picked it up.
0: You mean just tapping it against that drop?
2: Yeah, they have some unaccountable source of heat. Sometimes when we tap them, nothing happened, and at other times... We got intense heat with fewer taps than just now. Yeah. Well, there's no perceptible change. But I still think you're right about the steam. I tell you what, Sam. Let's reproduce the original conditions and see what happens this time.
0: Yeah, that's a good idea.
2: Is this where you had them?
0: Uh-huh. Just
2: right.
0: Exactly.
2: Okay.
0: So, wait a minute, Carl.
2: Yeah?
0: I had the drawer out about like this. But I still don't see how heat could affect a mineral.
2: Well, you say mineral, but it could be a kind nobody's ever known. Suppose it came from a meteor.
0: A meteor? Yeah, maybe a meteor that struck along the lake here centuries ago and smashed into bits or cracked up on the way down.
2: Yeah, but with one unique difference. This meteor, if that's what it was, is trying to get itself back together again.
0: And when it doubles its weight, when it does. 2 and 2 makes 8, not 4.
2: Sam, I'd say we've got a lot of studying to do. Although I suspect it'll take more than a physician and a biologist to deal with this before we're through.

0: you two. Stay strong.
1: You get anywhere, Sam?
2: Exactly nowhere.
0: This is the last warning. Captain Stanley is starving in there.
2: Hey, Jeannie, give me a chance to change my shirt. I'll only be 2 minutes.
3: I'll be with you in a second, Jeannie.
0: Uh-uh, Carl. No detours. Last one at the table gets the

0: Well, Jeannie, I won't just say that that's the best dinner I ever had. I want to tell you that's the best dinner that any... Hey, Carl! Carl!
1: What is it?
0: Look here. Those last two got together all right, and then the two doubles took off.
1: Yeah, look. The two bigger ones must have joined up about here.
2: Look,
1: yeah.
2: Sam, Carl, the door.
1: Working its way right through the door. It must be outside. Oh, Sally, it was just an accident and an experiment we were trying. Now, it's way past your bedtime. You get on upstairs, we'll tell you all about it in the morning.
2: Oh, it's early.
3: Come along, Sally. I'll tell you a story while
1: we get you. Cap, it's a mean night out. We could probably fix you up a bed here if you'd like.
4: Oh, no, thank you, Doctor. I'll head on down to that shack of mine. Then if you and Sam start burning up the island with these experiments of yours, at least I'll be near the water.
1: Well, did you find it?
0: No, I lost track after a few feet. Too much rain out there.
1: Say, Cap.
0: Did you say you had two more of those drops down at your shack?
4: Drops? Oh, you mean those bits of fancy quartz or whatever they are?
0: Yeah.
4: Why, sure, I can fetch them right back up to you now.
0: Oh, it's too bad out tonight. Just bring them up in the morning when you come, will you?
4: Yeah, I'd be glad to. Oh, and call me on this new phone rig if any of you are stirring in the morning before I am.
1: All right, Cap. Well, then you did get this rig fixed up down to Cap's house. Sally didn't tell me.
0: She didn't? She should have. She and Cap have been talking on it all week. Let's try some more of this reagent.

0: we've got exactly nowhere. I told you Cap likes to play with that thing.
1: Almost as much as Sally.
0: Hello, Cap. How is it down there? You up to your knees in water?
2: Sam? Sam, there's something peculiar going on down here. No, not about those drops of yours. I found them. I got them right here in my pocket. But there's a funny kind of light out there on the lake. It seems to be moving inshore. Can you see it from up there at the cottage?
0: Wait a minute, Cap. Hey, Carl.
3: You see any kind of a light out on the lake, Cap? Seems to think there is one.
4: Is the boat in trouble?
0: Well, he can't make out. It's blowing up too hard.
5: No, I can't make out a thing from here, Sam.
0: Hello, Cap. No, Carl and I can't. Hey, Cap. What's the matter?
2: I don't know, Sam, but I'm scared. I'm coming back up the cottage. From the double.
5: What is with Cap?
0: I don't know. He sounded scared stiff. Said he was coming right up.
5: What about a light or something?
0: Couldn't make out. I guess we'll just have to wait till Cap gets here.
6: That thing's alive. It's chasing.
7: Coming at him, coming at him, and all he could do was stand there and gape at it.
8: And then what, Cap?

0: Gene, I think you better go back to the cottage and look in on Sally. Well, Sam, Lightning Island's lived up to its name again. Poor Cap couldn't have known what hit him.
1: Well, you're a doctor. You said it was lightning.
0: What else could it be?
1: I don't know. I've been thinking. Remember back in the service, some of those Japs we saw that had been gone over by a flamethrower?
0: I don't know what you mean, but who goes around with a flamethrower on a quiet Lake Michigan island after a poor old-timer like Cap who never harmed a sparrow in his life?
1: You say it was lightning, it's got to be lightning.
0: Well, lightning's pretty unpredictable, Sam. I've seen it play worse tricks than this.
1: Yeah, but it's played too many tricks on this one little island.
0: Yeah. Well, I'll get Warren out Monday to blast for those ore samples. And I guess for tonight, we'd better get him down in the boathouse.
1: Yeah, it's tough enough on Sally as it is, I guess. I'd have poor old Cap stretched out right there in the cottage. Come on, let's go.

0: I just tried to ring you down at Cap Shack.
1: Yeah, we took him down to the boathouse, Jean. Seems to be dry and better protected there.
0: Poor Cap. He was so proud about our success with the dinner tonight, and then afterwards when...
2: Yeah, Jeannie, I guess we'll all miss him. Probably Sally more than the rest of us.
1: What about Sally, Jeannie? Were you able to get her off to sleep again?
0: She wanted to wait up, but she fell asleep right in the middle of the story she was telling me.
2: She was telling you?
0: Seems to work better if she tells.

0: we couldn't find them, not in his pockets. This is all he had or all I could find anywhere around him.
1: I don't see they matter now, Sam, but I've been wanting some fresh air, and I'd be glad to go down to Cap Shack and have a look. You want me to?
0: No, no, Jeannie, you stick here with us. I don't want you wandering down to that shack in the dark. We can check it in the morning. Well, Carl, I've been thinking. The dune roller, that tall tale that we've been laughing at all summer.
2: Oh, now, Sam, we're just keyed up.
0: No, no, we know that this thing can give off heat, confuse, and double in size and weight. You said yourself it might be parts of a meteor trying to get back together.
2: Oh, Sam.
0: Why not? Suppose there's a big chunk of that stuff out there somewhere, a mass that can get hot and move if the conditions are just right. You know, if it's dark and there's plenty of moisture. As I see it, there's just two things we can't answer. Those mystery drops and these deaths by lightning. Must be some connection between the two. Wait a minute. Suppose that these deaths were caused by something... something like a giant rolling flamethrower.
2: What kind of four are you making with your two and two now, Sam?
0: Eight, I guess maybe 8,000, the way these drops are behaving.
2: And you think there's a great hot chunk of this out there that these smaller ones are going into and building up? Huh?
0: Well, I think it's possible. Maybe when they're small enough, it might take them years or even centuries to get back together. But after a certain critical size, this thing might gain in momentum. And then what would happen if it got near somebody who's carrying drops like
2: that? Say, we better get those two back from Jean.
3: Wait a minute, where is she?
4: Outside, I'll get her. Hey, Jeannie! Jeannie!
0: Jeannie, what are you doing down in that shack?
1: I thought you might want those missing drops that Cap had, but I can't find any here. Sam, you don't have to shout at me. Of course I'll come back up.
0: All right, get started. I'll meet you on the path, but just get going. No, there's nothing to worry about. Just get started.
1: Sam! Sam, there's an awful light out on the water. It's coming in toward the shack.
0: Jeannie! Those two drops you've got in your pocket, take them out and throw them away. Throw them as far away from the shack as you can and get going. But, Jeannie, throw those drops away fast.

0: was so frightened. You don't know how horrible that thing is, all ugly and steaming. Oh, I'm so glad to be here safe with you.
1: Everything is all right now. You need just get on to the cottage.
0: But, Sam, I can't.
1: No, we haven't got time. The fire will tell you all about it. Just hurry.

0: Jean, you must be exhausted.
1: I'm all right now, Carl. It was awfully close, though. Too close.
0: Well, you just rest here for a minute. I've got some work I've got to do. We haven't got much time.
1: So that's what it's all about. You and Sam are really going to try to fight this thing.
2: Let's just say neutralize it. There's nothing else we can do.
1: Why don't we leave this place?
2: Because the only way off the island is at the dock, and that's where this thing's been coming from.
1: Can't we throw the drops away? That would keep it away from the cottage, wouldn't it?
2: Gina, drops every place, and this thing may die down for a while. Who knows when it'll start rolling again? No, we've got to take a desperate gamble. We have no other choice.
1: Sam, you're not going through with it.
3: We'll get it, or it'll get us. Have you got that bait ready?
2: Yeah, all set, Sam. Let's go.
3: You're not going, Carl.
2: Well, you can't fight this alone.
3: Don't argue with me. We haven't got time. You've got to stay here with Gene and Sally. This thing doesn't work. Somebody's got to get them off the island.
2: No, I suppose you're right.
3: Give me that.
1: Seth. Luck.
3: I'll need it, honey.
1: There's only something we could do.
0: Nothing. Except trust in Sam and wait and hope and maybe say a little prayer.
3: Give me one more minute. Just one more minute.
1: Jeannie,
3: out of your mind. Get back to that
1: cottage. I could just sit and wait.
3: Now, wait a minute. There isn't time that things come. Get behind that rock. Cover up your head.
4: Wait a minute. The bait.

0: Are you hurt, Jenny?
1: No, darling, I'm all right.
0: You sure?
2: Oh, Sam! Sam, you must have blasted this into a thousand pieces.
0: Yeah, I think we got it under control, at least. So we can get it where it can be studied. I hope that theory works out.
2: Oh.
0: In reverse.
2: I don't think this thing can rebuild if it ever can. No. It hasn't got a chance, Sam. Not after this.
0: We'll never know, Carl. We'll never know.

OSHA law requires construction employers to provide a workplace that is free from recognized hazards. Yet every day, construction workers face dangers that threaten their health and their lives. If your employer allows OSHA violations to occur, you should bring them to the immediate attention of your craft steward, employer, or OSHA. Most importantly, you must be alert. It's your life that's at risk.

0: It was a pretty bad accident. They're taking the worker to County General, but I can tell you right now, this is one construction worker who won't make it to the emergency room. On average, the same kind of thing happens 5 times a day on construction sites somewhere in America. The sad thing is, it didn't have to happen. What's even sadder is that every day, there are a whole lot of near misses that could have ended up like this one, and they didn't have to happen either. Today is a perfect example.
1: Clarence Givens is looking forward to watching his only daughter graduate from high school.
2: You be careful, you be good, yeah?
3: Okay.
2: I see you.
3: Careful,
2: and don't miss your bus, there. Yeah?
1: Joanne Kimball is a single parent whose pride and joy are her two kids.

0: Jorge Martinez is excited about his new job. For several weeks, he's been getting his feet wet as a construction worker.
1: Jorge!
2: Jorge,
1: how are you doing?
2: Okay.
0: And Frank Mitchison is looking forward to the week after next when he takes his family to the beach.
1: Be good. See you tonight. See you guys.
2: I'll put that in the pool.
0: Today, at different job sites, all four of these folks came face to face with death. Three of them were lucky this time. One wasn't. Jorge Martinez and his foreman are connecting a segment of sewer line on a road construction project. They're working inside a trench box that will protect him if the walls cave in. But Jorge's foreman is violating OSHA regulations by having the ladder outside the box. That means they're both taking a risk every time they have to get in and out of the trench.
1: This way, Bob. Oh! Not good!
0: The foreman is getting frustrated. It's taking too long to make the connection. It's tough from this end. So, he tells Jorge to go to the other side just for a few minutes, just long enough to clear away some dirt and line up the pipe. He's risking Jorge's life. OSHA has some basic safety rules about excavations. Any trench deeper than 5 feet has to be shored or sloped. Also, the spoil pile has to be at least 2 feet back from the edge. There has to be an egress ladder inside the shored up area, and it has to extend to 3 feet above the top. The trench box has to be level with the top of the trench, and there can't be more than 2 feet of space from the bottom of the box to the bottom of the hole. There may be other specific rules that apply in other situations, but in all situations, workers must never go into an unprotected trench, even for a few seconds. Jorge's employer has given him an order to do something that is unsafe. Jorge has a legal right to refuse. This is one of the most difficult situations a new worker may face, but your union training has taught you the risk of entering an unprotected trench. Is it worth risking your life?
3: But Jorge has a responsibility here too, a responsibility to himself and to the other workers on this job site. Jorge's responsibility is to take a good hard look at the situation, to recognize that it's not safe, and to say that he's not going to any part of that trench that isn't safe. Today, because Jorge didn't do that, his life is on the line.
0: Clarence Givens is a signalman. Because drivers of heavy equipment can't see where they're backing, it's Clarence's job to make sure that the vehicle doesn't hit anyone or anything. But there are two problems here. The contractor sent a truck with a broken backup alarm, and Clarence's foreman is about to distract him.
1: Clarence, when you get done here, I got another truck coming in on the other side of the job. I want you to back him in and dump him.
0: Contractors have a responsibility to make certain that everything on a job site meets common sense OSHA safety standards. Signalmen and drivers have a standardized set of signals for communication. The signalman must be positioned to the side and far enough back to see the truck and anything that could cross its path. And the driver must keep visual contact with the signalman.
3: But let's not forget about Clarence, because he has a responsibility in this situation too. Construction is dangerous work. His responsibility is to keep his eyes and ears open at all times, especially when he's helping a truck back up. And because Clarence didn't do that, today just might be his last.

0: It's morning break time for Joanne Kimball. On a construction site, when it's a hot summer day, that usually means finding the closest source of cold water. But you don't take a break from safety during breaks from work. Joanne found a water jug sitting right on the crane. As she takes that cool, refreshing drink, Joanne leans against the crane to relax. But she fails to see that it's getting dangerously close to an overhead power line. If the crane gets too close to the power line, Joanne becomes a statistic.
1: Electrocution is one of the primary causes of death on construction jobs. And most electrocutions are caused by some kind of contact with high voltage power lines. Now, there are regulations to protect people like Joanne and me, but regulations only work if people pay attention to them.
0: Cranes aren't the only things that can contact high voltage power lines. You also have to be careful using ladders, scaffolds, and other metal objects around energized power sources. Joanne's employer has not implemented an effective safety program to identify potential hazards like this one. This is a blueprint for disaster. Frank Mitchison is an iron worker. Today he's working six stories up. His job is to bolt down crossbars. Frank is not as protected as he should be. He should be wearing a body harness. But at least he's wearing a safety belt with a lanyard. Iron workers call it a monkey tail. And for the most part, Frank is making use of it. Frank has been an iron worker for a lot of years. Even though working at these heights has become second nature, he's generally pretty careful. But Frank's in a hurry, and this connection looks easy. So, Frank is not going to hook up. In the United States, falls are the leading killer of workers. You should always use a fall protection system that suits the job you're doing. And if equipment is involved, you have to know how to use it and maintain it. Your employer must ensure that you are trained. Ask and take advantage of the training. Your union may also offer it.
1: The real shame here is that Frank ties off probably 95% of the times when he should, so he knows better. You just can't cut corners when it comes to safety. And Frank's about to find that out the hard way.

0: The four people in this story are just like you and me. They want a comfortable life for themselves and their families. So they go to work to earn the money to help them reach for the American dream. Three of them have come away from today's experience kind of shaken up, but they're wiser for it. The fourth will never get another chance.
1: Jorge Martinez was lucky. When he saw what was happening, he was able to pull himself out before the dirt could trap him. He came out of it alive and well, but he's well aware of how close he came to dying today. Clarence Givens was just a whisper away from being hit by the dump truck and knocked under its wheels. A few more inches the other way, and Clarence would have been another construction fatality. It turned out to be Joanne's lucky day, too. They say that timing is everything. In Joanne's case, timing was the only difference between life and death. Frank Mitchison never had a chance. When he lost his balance, his lanyard wasn't attached, and he fell six stories.
2: Get down to unit. We got to get an IV started on him. Go in line with Shock Trauma for a trauma consult. Let them know what we got.
1: When Frank gets to the hospital, he'll be DOA, dead on arrival. The sad thing is, it didn't have to happen. Construction accidents can be prevented. We have to remember that we're the ones on the job. We're the ones who see the dangers. We're the ones who can report them. We're the ones who can avoid them. Even though accidents cost the construction industry billions of dollars, accidents cost us our lives. Who has the most at stake? Each year, more than 1,000 workers are killed in construction accidents. More than 250,000 suffer injuries that result in lost work days. 90% of the deaths occur in four categories: caught between, struck by, electrocution, and falls. We've highlighted examples of these four. And as you have seen, there is a thin line between a near miss and a fatality. Construction work is dangerous. The government will enforce safety and health laws, but it cannot be on every construction site. Employers have the responsibility to provide a safe and healthful workplace, but realistically, that does not always happen. Only you can decide. Take a chance or make the choice to get proper training, to use the right personal protective equipment, to stay alert, to take the time to do a job correctly, to not cut corners, and to refuse to work in any unsafe situation. It's up to you. Take a chance or make the choice.

0: For instance, here's a demonstration of how short a time interval is easily measurable today. We'll send electrical pulses through about 4 feet of wire and see if our computing counter can measure how long it takes the electricity to travel from one end of the wire to the other. Yes, you see, the measurement of the interval is almost instantaneous. It takes the pulse of electricity, let's see, that's about 6,300 millionths of a second to go through the wire. People ask us why we would ever need to measure times this short. But actually, in atomic physics, 100 millionths of a second is such a long period of time that we would hardly ever talk about it. We're more concerned with times in the neighborhood of a billionth of a second or shorter.
1: A billionth of a second is called a nanosecond. In the time it takes a firecracker to explode, a million nanoseconds go by.

0: In a billionth of a second, a jet plane will travel about a hundred thousandths of an inch, which is far enough for it to plow through several air molecules. Inside of those air molecules, a great deal is happening in a billionth of a second. An air molecule will find time to spin hundreds of times. Some subatomic particles will live out their entire history. Protons in the atom's nucleus will revolve thousands of billions of times in a billionth of a second.
1: For a long time, men considered atoms to be the smallest parts of nature. Recently, even smaller constituents of matter have been discovered, the so-called elementary particles. Over 100 of them have been classified thus far, with names such as electrons, neutrons, k-mesons, neutrinos, and antineutrinos. The lifetime, or the decay process of these particles, is extremely short, something to the order of 10 to the minus 24 seconds, which is 1/1,000,000,000,000 of a second.
0: In machines like this cyclotron at the University of California, atomic particles are accelerated to high velocities and studied. Physicists have seen and recorded events taking place in quadrillionths of seconds and shorter. Some such events are seen to occur in reverse time.
2: Of course, when we talk about backwards time, we're usually speaking of a rather specialized interaction among electrons, positrons, and gamma rays. The actual backwards direction of time only takes place for tiny fractions of seconds in localized points in space. It's not at all like the dramatic reversals of time found in science fiction.
1: Here we see a typical photograph in an elementary particle experiment. The white lines that you see here are tracks left by the particles entering a bubble chamber.
0: The time intervals of particle physics are so brief, they can only be measured indirectly by such methods as measuring the tracks particles leave in liquid hydrogen. It takes light 1/1,000,000,000,000 of a second to cross the nucleus of a hydrogen atom. That is also the shortest decay time of any atomic particles. Some theoretical physicists have suggested that time passes in discrete units, and that each unit is about 1/1,000,000,000,000 of a second. If we start with this as a unit of time and lay out 1,000,000,000,000,000 of them end to end, we still have only 1/1,000,000,000,000 of a second. Extremely brief events are as inconceivable to us as the eons that pass on stars and planets. The lifetime of a man falls about midway between the lifetimes of atomic particles and the lifetimes of stars. And our view of the universe is peculiarly fashioned by our place in time.
3: For a man whose life is less than a century, 1,000,000,000 years is a very long time, and 1/1,000,000,000 of a second is inconceivably brief. But if our lives were as short as the lifetime of the particle called K-meson, a second would be like the age of the universe is to us now.
4: We have talked about very long periods of time, and we've talked about very short periods of time. But now we aren't talking about anything. Or rather, what we're talking about now is now. How long is now? 1/1,000,000,000 of a second? 1/1,000,000,000 of a second? When it's now on Earth, is it now throughout Andromeda Galaxy? Have you ever left now? Would it surprise you to learn that there are lots of places where now happens at a different time? For us, there is a continually moving point in time which we call now. This now separates the past from the future. It is always now. time is a long string of nows, which stops abruptly at the present.
3: Looking back on them, we see these nows as instants in time and as points in our movement through space.

It has long been believed that there is a connection between motion and change and the passage of time. We sense the passage of time by noting motion and change. Indeed, that is our perception of objective time. But in order to understand the subtle meaning physicists give to time, we have to understand a more abstract concept, the notion of periodicity, of a universe of cycles. As the Earth revolves around the Sun, we make a sort of clock out of it. The Sun is the center, the Earth is the clock hand, and the 12 hours are January, February, March, April. But as the Earth revolves around the Sun, it also rotates on its axis, and so we have days and nights. Unhappily, the rotation on its axis and the revolving around the Sun are unrelated. Each time the Earth revolves around the Sun, it rotates 365 times, plus a very awkward fraction. For aesthetic reasons, men have tried to work out a calendar which easily fits days into years. But the great periodic cycles are more complex than that. Today we have a complicated system of leap years and oddly divided months. The system is only now beginning to do justice to the beautifully symmetrical motion of planets and suns. Just as we divide the year into months, we divide the day into hours. One of the first mechanical devices for telling hours was the water clock, or clepsydra. It simply measured dripping water, and so worked on cloudy days and at night. About 3,000 years after the first clepsydra, Galileo discovered the principle of the pendulum. Any mechanism which is supposed to tell time must be based on some periodic motion, something that repeats itself over and over again.

something that repeats itself over and over again. It might be the daily sweeping of the sun across the sky, or dripping water, or a pendulum swing, or unwinding spring. Today, most clocks mark off alternating current. 60 times a second, electricity in America goes one direction, then the other. And faithfully, millions of clocks inch forward together.

If we make a clock tick off 86,400 units every 24 hours, we should have a dependable regular second.

0: but the Earth is turning irregularly on its axis. Gradually, as the years pass, it is slowing down.
1: Ultimately, the friction of the wind and tides may slow its rotation until it always keeps the same face toward the sun, just as the moon now rotates so as to keep the same face toward the Earth.
0: If we defined a second by the rotation of the Earth, seconds would grow imperceptibly longer with every passing day. So scientists computed exactly how long an average second had been in 1900, and that precise length of time became the definition of a second. So a certain fraction of the year 1900 is the definition of a second. In order to build a clock that was accurate enough to tick off the exact second, scientists went to atoms of a rare metal called cesium.
2: The principle of our cesium atomic clock is really quite simple. When cesium metal is heated, the individual atoms begin vibrating about 9 billion times a second. And those atoms are vibrating very accurately, more accurately than almost anything else in the universe. We send a stream of vibrating atoms into a little chamber that's resonating at the same frequency, about 9 billion times a second. The resonating chamber interacts with the atoms inside it. It keeps the atoms vibrating, the atoms keep the chamber resonating, and the chamber controls a crystal of quartz rock, which is sending out a radio signal. In other words, the atoms control a radio signal, and the signal controls a clock.
1: We have an unexpected clue as to the workings of time on the very long scale. It is the principle of entropy. The principle says that the natural state of things is diffuse, chaotic, disordered. And with every passing moment, the universe as a whole is becoming more disordered. Entropy means that an orderly little drop of ink will diffuse into a billion parts at the first opportunity. Entropy means that the air in your room will remain in the most disordered state possible. It will never gather together under your bed and leave you to suffocate. It means that every rock and every planet is slowly disintegrating. Everything in the universe is gradually slowing down.
0: As time marches on, entropy marches on. Indeed, they may be more related than we imagine. Notice what happens when we make our movie violate the principle of entropy. When the cards go to a more ordered rather than a more disordered state, it looks like we've reversed time. We can always tell when a movie is going backwards by the violation of entropy. What we conceive of as time may be simply the relentless process of entropy, of decay, of increasing randomness.
1: So far, we have considered time moving forward uniformly, unchanging throughout the universe. But is it possible that there are worlds in which an event taking place in 1 second on Earth might stretch out to eternities?

Presumably to an insect whose life is brief and whose movements rapid, our activities are slow and lumbering. Relative size may affect our perception of time.

0: But are there conditions under which the flow of time itself varies?
1: In this film, we have suggested that time is related to motion. Physicists now believe that the actual rate of the flow of time is related to the velocity that an object, or a space capsule, or a planet is moving through space. Since things move through space at vastly different velocities, this would suggest that time itself flows at different rates.
0: Indeed, this touches upon the great insight of Albert Einstein, who radically reformed our ideas of the nature of time. He showed that time is a personal perception, rather than a universal experience shared by all. That no one man's time is better than another's. We all perceive time at different rates.
2: Outside, and this is WWN TV News. The big story this morning is the blast off of the Diogenes 3 space capsule. The controversial flight leaves from Edwards Space Station at noon today, despite numerous last-minute attempts to ground the experiment. Earlier this morning, we spoke with Dr. Milan Gerzig, Director of Operations for the Diogenes program.
3: How's it going, Dr. Gerzig?
4: We don't expect any problems this time. No, we don't.
3: What about the first two voyages?
4: Well, I'm sorry, I'm too busy right now to answer this question.
2: Diogenes 3 is about ready to undock and blast off from Edwards Space Station. We are supposed to have a direct line. Yes. Yes, there you see astronauts Chris Johnson and Lynn Wu. Our transmission is very bad. I believe that was the blast off. This would be mission control in Edwards Space Station. The station itself is in a permanent orbit some 200 miles above the Earth, with some 50 scientists and engineers in residence. And of course, this is where Diogenes left from just moments ago.
5: As the world
2: around
5: me.
2: In about 18 hours, the spacecraft will be going

0: Of course, most interest in the project revolves around the so-called time warp experiments, or what scientists prefer to call time dilation effects. Behind me, you see one of the three cesium atomic clocks, which will be used to measure the amount that time slows down on the spacecraft. It may sound like science fiction, but scientists say that across the face of the universe, time goes at millions of different rates as compared with time on Earth.
1: There are many problems in attaining velocities near the speed of light. For one thing, it takes enormous amounts of energy over long periods of time. To achieve just half the speed of light in 30 days traveling time, there would be a continual pressure of 1,000 pounds on each astronaut. And as for accelerating to, say, within 100 miles per hour of the speed of light, our astronauts would not only be old men when the speed was finally achieved, but the amount of energy consumed would be more than what is contained in our entire galaxy. So the director of the Diogenes 3 mission has conveniently invented an anti-gravity device and a superpower source, thus making it possible for the spacecraft to accelerate quickly to nearly the speed of light without pulverizing the astronauts to a fine atomic dust.
0: Diogenes 3 has been accelerating for 18 hours now and is doing 145,000 kilometers per second. This is Dr. Milan Gerzig, Director of Operations. Dr. Gerzig, what has happened on the flight so far?
2: Well, of course we're delighted that the mission is going so well. At the moment, the spatial and time distortions are very obvious.
0: Just what does that mean?
2: Yes, you will notice that...
1: What appears to be slow motion on a television screen is actually representing one of the phenomena predicted by Albert Einstein's relativity theory. He showed that when one system was going at an enormously high velocity relative to another, time on that system would be slower than time on the reference or stationary system. We are seeing a time dilation as it would appear on a spacecraft going about 99.9% of the speed of light.
2: Not at all. As far as they are concerned, everything is normal on the spacecraft. But when they hear us on their radio, our voices are speeded up, like a tape going too fast.

20 minutes ago, we began this film by suggesting that time was somehow related to movement. That's how we perceive time, through motion and change. Subsequently, we talked about clocks, and we talked about calendars. We defined a second, which is the basic unit of time in science. We talked about nanoseconds, and we talked about entropy. So, here we sit, 20 minutes later, trying to understand why the astronaut is moving so slowly. We know he is traveling very fast, at nearly the speed of light. And we know that when a body moves past us, time for it is slower than time is for us. So the astronaut crawls through his chores, his every moment stretched out. We cannot ask what he is doing now, because his now is not our now. While he is moving, he exists in a different time scheme than we do. In much the same way, every star in the sky is in a different time scheme. In physics, time means the reading of the master clock. Beyond this, we don't know what time is. But we know a few things about it, not the least of which is that we are caught irrevocably in its forward motion.

0: There's no use trying, Alice said. One can't believe impossible things.
1: My dear Thay, you haven't had much practice, said the Queen. When I was your age, I always did it for half an hour a day. Why, sometimes I believed as many as 6 impossible things before breakfast.

As a solo selection, Rubinoff draws the bow across his Stradivarius to play Green Eyes in his own inimitable style. We present Rubinoff and his violin.

And so, we're on the air. Let's see how the broadcast gets from the studio to your home. Of course, you don't hear the real sounds over your home radio. What you hear is a translation of the sounds. Sound travels in waves. The picture of a sound wave, if we could see it, would look very much like this. These sound waves, made by the musical instruments, travel in all directions at once. Some of them are hitting that microphone and being picked up by it. The microphone is simply an electrical ear, the ear of the broadcast listeners. It picks up sound waves and converts them into electrical current. The operation of the microphone is very similar to the telephone in your home. Any sound, such as music or a voice, pushes this metal ribbon back and forth, causing a chorus

0: 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All the electrical currents from all the microphones are controlled and sent out to the transmitting stations. 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The audio wave still looks like this after it has been changed into electrical current. We want to make this wave stronger, so we amplify it here in the studio control room and again in the master control room. Each time we amplify it, the wave looks a little bigger, like this. Now this wave must travel over wires to the transmitting station hundreds and sometimes thousands of miles from the studio.
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0: The audio wave coming over wires from the studio is amplified again immediately after it reaches the transmitter. But the trouble with this wave is that it can't carry itself anywhere. So we have to produce another wave that will travel long distances and carry the audio wave with it. The audio wave looks like small water waves. It will only go a short distance, getting weaker and weaker, and finally dying out. In water, little waves can travel a long way if they hitch a ride on a larger wave. So for radio, we make a larger, more powerful wave to carry the little waves. This carrier wave is made by what we call the oscillator. The oscillator acts like an electric pump, producing smooth and steady power that looks like this. When the wave made by the orchestra goes into the transmitter, it is put together with the carrier wave by a process called modulation. The modulator controls the flow of the carrier wave and impresses on this flow the music of the orchestra so that the combination looks like this. The carrier wave supplies the power, and the wave made in the microphone writes its signature on it. The result is the radio wave. Now comes the job of making this radio wave strong enough so that it will get to your radio. In order that you may hear it, we have to amplify the current in these big tubes gradually through several stages. In the first stage, the wave looks a little bigger. Then it gets still bigger, more powerful. And finally, it thunders out of the power strong enough to carry it over a wide radius. This radio wave is then sent to the antenna from which it is released. It leaves the antenna as vibrations and travels in all directions with the speed of light. The wave spreads out for hundreds of miles. 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This detector cuts off the bottom part of the wave so that if we follow the top line of what's left, we have an audio current wave exactly like the one we made in the studio. Then the other tubes amplify this current. And as it reaches your loudspeaker, it moves the diaphragm back and forth and is translated into a very good likeness of the sounds you would hear in the studio. Listen.
1: You are invited to listen to this program at the same time next week when we will again present Rubinoff and his violin.

Albert McCleary presents Dark of the Moon by Howard Richardson and William Burney. Starring Tom Tryon and Gloria Talbot. With James Westerfield, Peg Hillias, and Michael Bradford.

0: Do you hear, Councilwoman?
1: Who's that?
0: It's just me, John. I got to see you, Councilwoman. I got to ask you something. I want you to do me a favor. I want to see that Barbara Allen. I want to see her again.
1: All right. All right, you two. Show him Barbara Allen. Show him what she's doing down there. Look. Look down there in the valley.
2: Robin, you stop him. You
3: I'm
2: stop him.
3: I'm gonna kiss me, the prettiest gal in the whole Smoky Mountain.
0: See, Councilwoman, kiss him, Barbara Allen.
1: I know it. I've seen him before.
4: Don't watch him, witch boy. She ain't for you.
0: Let me be.
4: You can't have a witch boy. She a human.
0: Don't call me witch boy. My name's John.
4: But we ain't like them, boy. We ain't like the valley people.
0: Is that why I come to see you, Councilwoman? You got to change me. You got to make me into a human.
1: It ain't easy being human. It's just working all the time. Working in the field with a mule and a plow.
0: Working ain't so hard. Besides, they's dancing, they's guitars, they's singing in the church.
1: What you mean going near that church, witch boy? If I made you a human, that's one place you could never go.
0: I go there if I wanted. I go be sanctified.
1: What you mean sanctified? You, just like all the rest of the witches, you ain't got no soul. You got 300 years here on this earth, and then you ain't nothing but mist drifting forever high up in the mountains.
0: But if you change me into a human, I'd be different.
1: Witches can't be changed complete. There's all a something about a witch that once he was, it's left inside. And that something can't never be changed. It just lays there sleeping, or dreaming of the days when it was a witch, and pining for the nights he rode her, screaming across the blackness of the sky.
4: Your eagle! What did you hear? He's crying for you, boy. He knows you want to go.
0: You have to learn to get alongside me.
4: Ah, oh, would you leave us, witch? No. Leave us for a human.
0: Yes. Countrywoman, I love Barbara Ann. First time I see her, she was climbing up the mountain. All around my eagle, and I say hello for the sea. She looked up from here. She smile, wave. She the prettiest gal I reckon there is.
1: She ain't pretty. It's just you that thinks so.
0: She's pretty, all right. I know. I kissed her.
1: Witch boy, kissing a gal that's human ain't no good gonna come of that.
0: Not a word we said between us. But I weren't no time for talking.
1: Oh, you need some learning, witch boy. You need to learn a lesson. So I'll give you your wish.
4: No!
0: Thank you, Countrywoman. Thank you. Oh. No more riding my eagle black against the moon. No more yelling in the night. No screaming with a long, high cry that splashes against the stars. You change me for always, won't you?
1: That depends on Barbara Allen. She got to be true to you, boy. She got to be faithful for a year.
0: Yeah.
1: A year, long time for that girl to stay faithful. But if she so much as kiss another man before the year's out, you'll find your eagle flying down the gold balls to get you, flying in the moonlight, and you'll be a witch again.
0: Sure is a pretty gal, that Barbara.
1: Are you ready? Are you ready for the changing?
0: Yes, Countrywoman, I'm ready.
1: It ain't easy changing witches. It's the hardest thing I know. He takes spider webs. Graveyard dirt, huh? And the claws of bats, and a ring off my dead gal that's buried.
0: I can get him, Countrywoman. I know where I can get him. I'll get him, and you change me, and I'll be a witch no more. I'll be down there in the valley of kissing Barbara Ann.

0: Ross sure come early this year, Justice.
1: Yeah, it's a bad sign. Bad sign. Like the almanac say, frost in September, death before November.
0: You ain't wrong there, Justice Hagler.
2: Justice Hagler. Justice Hagler. Something awful has happened. You've got to come quick.
1: Where?
2: To the graveyard. Oh, it's terrible, Justice.
1: Now, calm yourself, Miss Allen, and tell us what's the matter.
2: It was Mrs. Riddle. She was going to the graveyard with flowers for the grave of her dead daughter, Agnes. But the ground was disturbed, and somebody had been a-digging.
1: The grave was defiled?
0: But they was after that ring.
1: What ring?
2: The ring Jed Higgins give her before it cut her throat. It'd have a green stone that shine in the dark.
0: The ring that got caught, and they couldn't get it off us, so left it on the finger of a cold, dead hand.
2: We call Hank Gutner and Mr. Summers. They come with a crowbar and a ladder and a spade, and they start in the digging. And it gets to the coffin. To get the coffin open. But the ring is gone, and the hand chop off. Oh, Justice Hagler, who could have done it?
1: Weren't nobody human.
0: You mean it were a witch?
2: It were a witch, all right. It were a witch!
3: Sure is pretty in a new dress.
4: I'm glad you like it, Marvin Hutchins. It was a gift from a friend of mine.
0: You ain't took no clothes from that Romega, have you?
4: I might could be.
0: You're mine, Guile, now, and I don't like it.
4: Romega's a friend of mine. Besides, I didn't say it were him, did I?
0: Hey, let's have a song before we start.
5: Yeah,
2: sing him that song of yours, the one about the witch
4: boy. Oh, yeah. That song. I like the gay one, man.
5: Come on, now sing.
4: All right, I'll sing.
5: Come on,
4: all right.
5: A witch boy from a mountain came.
6: Everybody, come along now.

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0: 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The night the wind come up and the moon went dark. Remember?
1: I remember. There ain't no moon tonight.
0: Nor a wind. My name's Joan.
1: Joan what?
0: Just Joan.
1: Joan like the valley?
0: Reckon I know that.
1: Just a song I'm singing.
0: Will you stop?
1: It's a sad song. I like the gay ones best.
0: You don't have to be sad. You never know the ending till it's sung plumb through.
1: We'll make our own ending. We'll have us a gay one.
0: Barbara Allen, I reckon you crazy.
1: I reckon. Let's dance.
0: We'll dance faster than the lightning. 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You got no need to fear. Because I love you, Barbara Allen. I'm a man and you a woman. We got at least a year.

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1: That eagle outside pawing is flying low and singing. I reckon it's the biggest eagle I ever seen. You shut that hen house. I shut it, Ma.
2: Hand him a hog gun, gal. I'll go out and see if I can get it.
1: Oh, let me try, Pa.
3: You'll let your paw get it.
1: Go on, get in there and finish that churning for me now. Your paw take care of that eagle.

0: And we're looking for Barbara Allen.
1: Well, she right here. Won't you come in instead of we?
0: I reckon.
1: Mr. Allen out there aiming to shoot himself an eagle.
2: Ain't no eagle out there.
1: Oh, Barbara said she seed him, mister.
2: There ain't no eagle out there. Go out and look.
1: Well, boy, can I get you some supper?
2: Well, I am right hungry.
1: It won't take for a minute.
3: What you doing here?
0: I come here to ask your mom and pa a question. I come here to ask our leave to make you my wife.
1: Now, wait a minute, boy. Just a minute. We don't know you. Don't know your name, where you come from.
0: It don't differ where I'm from. For a cheer, I'm going to stay.
1: I've been playing around with them fellas down the valley so long, none of them anxious to marry you except Marvin. He's been looking at Marvin the way he whopped. It was a sight to see. What you say, gal? Which one you want?
3: Maybe taking a mighty big chance marrying me.
0: Will you, Barbara Allen? I'm waiting for your answer.
3: My answer is yes, because I can't tell you no.
1: Well, now that's right, fine. I know you both be real happy. You get the eagle, Pa? You get him? Got away, huh?
4: There are no eagle out there.
5: Howdy, boy.
1: Oh, I reckon you two kind of like talk things over.
3: Yeah, I reckon, Ma.
1: Yeah, well, we've been getting along. It's getting late, nohow. When your daughter gets mad, you're going to do like I say. Now, get on up there and leave them be.
0: I don't care what they say, Barbara. You're the prettiest gal in all the world.
3: Kiss me now.
1: Well, I love you, John boy.
0: I love you, Barbara Allen. I'll promise you that.
6: Winsmore, what you doing in here? What you doing in a house of Hume?
7: I reckon I got my reasons.
6: Your eagle getting lonesome.
8: And I get lonesome, witch boy. I get lonesome, too.
7: Ain't no fair of mine.
6: You think you mighty smart, don't you? You a human now.
8: Barbara Allen, she got a pack to keep for you. To keep all her kisses just for you. She's got to keep them all for one whole year just for you.
6: But she won't be faithful for one year. You see?

0: Back of the Moon.
1: It'd be a real man I'm marrying.
2: And when's to be the wedding?
3: About that we come to see you, Justice. We'd like to get married today.
2: Well, then we better be getting over to the church.
4: I can't hear no church wedding.
2: Well, where else do you want it?
3: We'd like to get married right here.
4: Never heard of a wedding in a general store.
2: Well, I reckon that can be arranged. Of course, you got to get a permit.
3: Can you get it for us?
2: Got one right here. That'll be $2.50.
3: I ain't got no $2.50. The one thing I didn't figure.
1: I have. Here. One, two, $2.50.
2: All right, now all you got to do is fill in the spaces.
3: I'm sorry, Justice. I can't read or write.
2: Well, I reckon I can do that for you. First question is, what's your name?
3: My name's John.
2: John what?
3: Just John.
2: Well, you got to have a last name to put on the blank.
3: He can put down Human. That my name, John Human.
2: Never heard that name before. How old are you?
3: I don't rightly know.
2: Well, I'll put down 23. You got to put something down there. Now, let us pray. Almighty Heaven, look down upon this here man and this here woman.
5: Amen.
2: Show them the way of the light. Guide their feet away from the paths of wickedness and derision.
5: Amen.
4: Sit here, wedding. Let's get the praying done it. We wants to get married and get married fast.
1: You better do like John say. He be a powerful man and ain't aiming to be crossed.
2: All right, giant, your right hand. Dearly beloved, we are gathered here today to unite this man here and this woman in the holy bonds of matrimony. John, do you take this here woman to be your lawful wedded wife in sickness and health, for the richer or the poorer, for better or for worse, to love, honor, and cherish till death do you part?
3: Till death do us part.
2: Answer, I do.
3: I do.
2: Barbara, do you take this here man to be your lawful wedded husband? In sickness or in health, for richer or poorer, for better or worse, to love, honor, and obey till death do you part?
1: I do.
2: What token do you have to signify this act?
3: Token?
2: Ain't you got no ring? You can't have no wedding without no ring.
3: I got a ring.
2: Well, then put it right on her finger.
3: Wait just a minute. I'll drop it.
2: There it is.
6: Yeah, it is.
2: Put it on her finger. Repeat after me. With this ring, I do thee wed.
3: This ring, I do thee wed.
2: Now kiss the bride.
1: Sure is a pretty ring, John.
6: Ooh, it sure is pretty.
3: You got a green stone, Barbara. You got a green stone that shines in the dark.
6: A green stone.
7: Shine in the dark.

0: I'm right here, Barbara. I'm a rest.
1: I'll bring you some lunch.
0: Oh, thank you, Barbara. Reckon how I couldn't get on without you.
1: Oh, ain't nothing. Wife always fixes victuals for a husband.
0: Oh, ain't all the wives as pretty as you. You're the prettiest gal in the whole valley.
1: Oh, you're the finest man. It don't differ what the others say.
0: What others? What they saying, Bob?
1: It don't differ. I don't pay them. No, never mind.
0: But who talking? Who saying things?
1: Folks are saying you ain't like no other man.
0: Everybody different, I reckon.
1: They're saying you're more different than most. Well, this summer, Eli, you were rich. And, John, this ring you gave me when we got married was...
0: I told you I'm not a witch.
1: I know it, John Boy, but it's bad for him to think so.
0: I'm a man, same as anybody.
1: Why don't you prove it to him? All you got to do is...
0: I told you once, and I'll say it again. I can't never set foot in no church.
1: Not even for me. Not even for the baby I'm carrying.
0: No, Barbara, not even for you. For our baby. That one thing I can't never do.
1: I won't ask you again.
0: But you believe me, don't you?
1: I reckon I... It don't differ what others
0: say. I'm telling you the truth, Barbara. I ain't no witch.
1: Oh, I believe you, John.

0: boy.
1: John. Where's John?
0: We're right off, honey. They're going to get him.
1: Where's my baby, Ma? They wouldn't give it to me. Where's my baby?
0: Hit a witch. It did. It wasn't your fault, honey. It was the fault of your husband. He a witch.
1: He ain't a witch. He ain't.
0: And how come he give you a witch for a child? It was like a cinder, all charred and black, and didn't have no face hardly. It out there now, burning in the yard. Well, the only thing to do when you're a witch, you can't have no funeral and no house of worship.
2: Well, Ma, I hope you're satisfied.
0: How I know she marrying a witch?
1: He ain't a witch. He ain't.
0: I can tell you what he's doing right now. He out there flying with the eagles. He is digging in a graveyard.
3: Let us pray.
0: Yes.
3: No. Look down upon this poor woman.
1: No.
3: She a sinner. She a sinner.
1: John.
3: She done took unto herself a husband who's
1: John.
3: A witch. Save her from the witch.
1: Save her from the witch.
4: What you all doing here, my house?
1: I know she's come.
0: Maybe you'd like to know what come of your child. He out there in the yard. He's burning in a fire because he boned a witch.
4: Get out of my house. All of you, get out! Get out!
5: What for they burn our baby? What for they do a thing like that?
1: They lied it. Witch.
5: It were our baby. They just don't understand. Humans kill everything they can't understand.
1: John, why you need me? When I need you most.
5: I don't know. It's just that sometimes being human's more than I can stand. I know it what I want. Sometimes I feel I just got to get away. Somewhere far off where it's dark and black. So I go up to old Baldy. And I look at all them stars. All them planets are twisting and changing out there in space. And then I know that this one I'm standing on, it ain't so much. It little, it twisting and a changing to you. And I wants to be something more than just this.
1: Perhaps what the folks are saying is true.
5: We're both human now.
1: What you mean now?
5: Can't you, woman, change me? I ain't no witch no more.
1: Are you changed for always?
5: That depend on you.
1: Me?
5: I'll be human for all time. If you can be faithful to me for 1 year.
1: I ain't never been no man since I knowed you.
5: I love you, Barbara Allen.
1: Oh. Oh, I love you.

0: Tonto. What you want? Have you heard about the meeting tonight? Rich boy gonna lose his bargain. Bob Rannon gonna be untrue to him.
1: And if she so much as kiss another man,
0: he'll be a witch again.
2: You mighty mad at her, ain't you, Gail?
0: We ain't got nothing against her. But we just as soon as she's dead.
2: You're jealous of plenty, huh?
0: Cause John, when he loses his bargain, he's gonna be up here begging for another chance.

0: stay down there in the valley. No, he ain't. He make a promise, and he be true to his word.
1: How would you like to make a hazard that you wrong?
0: I ain't averse to it.
1: If we lose, we promise to give up the witch spawn. And if we win, if John come up here asking for another chance to stay human, there's something we want.

0: is the final act of our play.
1: Lift those lights, man. Let's get on with the meeting.
2: Yeah.
1: We come here tonight with sorrow in our hearts because there's sinners in our midst.
3: It's the bitter truth.
1: We've heard the unburdening of many hearts tonight, but there's one still in our midst, one heavier than all the rest. Mrs. Allen, what is your sorrow?
3: I've got a daughter that's strayed from the path. I brung up Barbara in the ways of right, but a witch boy spelled her and took her soul away.
1: That's the truth. She been a witch. There's a force loose here among us.
4: Right.
1: A force of witchcraft.
3: It's the truth. He a witch.
4: What do we do with witches?
5: We burn on them.
1: Now, just a minute. What we know, but there'll be no violence here tonight till we've had a hearing.
5: Well, let's stop the hearing.
1: Who wants to be first to testify?
4: I'm into the tale. I got proof he's a witch. My best bottom land's next to his'n. All summer, my potato vines was healthy and strong. And last week, I dug them up, and guess what? They was black and rotten everywhere.
5: And Barbara here, she can prove it.
6: I got nothing to say.
1: Don't harden your heart, gal. We're here to help you.
6: You hear nothing from me.
1: Then who'd it be who wants to add his facts to the case?
3: Poor riddle gal was a-resting in her grave. They buried her deep, and they left her in peace. But a witch dug her up, defiled a grave, and stole a green ring which shine in the dark. And yet it is on that door. Shut up, gal. You don't know no more. He bewitched you and took your soul away.
5: That's a truth, she witch.
3: He burned him, a witch. And we had to burn it in the yard.
5: You witch for sure. You witch for sure.
6: Once your woman changed him to a man, she changed him to a man.
1: Once you're a witch, you can't get changed. Oh, there ain't no changing a witch to a man.
6: She changed him for sure.
1: What do you have to do to get changed?
6: It ain't just him. It's me. I gotta be true to him for a year.
5: Wait a minute. It ain't up yet.
1: And if you ain't, what happened then?
6: Back to a witch, but there's no fear for that. For I'll be true. I keep my promise.
1: Barbara Allen, you gotta do this valley a favor. And rid us of a witch.
5: You gotta
1: break a spell and change him back.
6: I promise I'd be true.
5: No, you can't.
1: You can't go again the wind of the valley.
5: That's right.
1: Now listen to the voice of your friends who tell you what to do.
5: But I still do.
6: I need the love of John.
3: Come and give you a witch for a child.
5: Yeah. Now, why ain't he with you now? Why did he come to the church?
6: He can't come to church.
1: Because he's a witch. It's because he's a witch.
6: What can I do?
1: You can't go again the will of the valley. Listen to my voice tell you what to do.
5: I've come here tonight to protect you, Barbara.
6: John!
5: Get on your knees.
1: He'll see you through.
5: That's right.
1: He's here to protect you and save you from the witch.
5: That's right, Bob, and save you from the witch.
3: No. Will of the valley. No. Will of the valley.
5: Here, my arms around you. They for comfort and joy.
6: John.
5: That's right, Bob.
6: John.

0: Say, I reckon what's so easy? What's so easy is riding on your eagle in the night.
1: We done all we could to tell you, but you wouldn't listen. And now you're sorry.
2: No, I ain't.

0: I ain't sorry. I gotta see the country woman. I got to ask her something.
1: Your Barbara Allen's been kissed. Marvin Hutchins been kissing your Barbara Allen. Barbara Allen's been untrue.
0: You stay out of it.
1: And you still love her?
0: I'll always love her.
1: Even when you change back to a wet?
0: Amen.
1: John boy.
0: Country woman.
1: Oh, expecting you here tonight. I'm glad you kept your promise.
0: It's about that I come to see you.
2: Go on, ask some.
1: No, John.
0: I want you to give me another chance.
1: Don't ask me.
0: Let me be human just a little while longer.
2: We won.
0: What you all talking about?
1: We won the life of Barbara Allen.
0: How come?
1: We know you'd want to go back on your promise.
2: We wagered the conjure woman you would. We won a lot. And we want to be paid for it.
0: What is it to you to see Barbara die?
2: We ain't interested in nothing but bringing you back. Bringing you back to the moonlight night.
0: No. You ain't taking me back.
2: Would you leave us?
1: No.
0: You ain't taking me back. I'll always love her.
2: You'll change them. And we'll be waiting.
0: If Barbara die, let me die with her.
1: You witch boy. You got to live out your time. Are you ready? Are you ready for the changing? It's time to be turned back to a witch.
0: Give me just a little while longer.
1: The air up tonight. She got to be dead before the new day.
0: Don't let her see me once I'm a witch.
1: Every minute you turn to witch, she die.
0: I'll see her again. I'll fly to her on my eagle.
1: No, you can't fly yet. You're still a human. The moon, witch boy. When the moon breaks through the clouds, you'll be a witch again.
0: Wasn't that a fool, Barbara Allen? Not the wind come up and the moon went dark. Remember?
1: I remember.
0: There ain't no moon tonight.
1: There will.
0: Remember your ballad? You said it won't be sad.
3: You always like the games best.
1: Sorry. I'm sorry I spoiled the ballad.
3: Well, it ain't spoiled. He just ain't sad. What matters is the singing. It's still a good song.
1: All about a witch boy who tried to be human.
3: And the gal he witched was untrue.
1: I can have it. They made me do it. They said, for the will of the valley.
3: The will of the valley. I don't understand that.
1: Oh, John, take me with you. I don't care where I'd be or how far, but take me out of that valley. I want to be with you.
3: It wouldn't happen, none. Not now it won't.
1: What do you mean?
3: They say you got to die, Barbara Allen. Just like your ballad. The song is a singing. Someone got to die when the song ends sad.
1: Is there nothing I can do to change it?
3: Ain't nothing now. Song almost sung.
1: Not yet. It ain't done yet.
3: We ain't got much longer. When the moon break through, I'll be a witch again.
1: I promise you'll find me. I promise you'll come.
3: I can't promise that. Witch ain't got no soul. 300 years. And just fog on the morning.
1: Nothing else?
3: Ain't nothing else.
1: John. John, take my hand. The ring you give me. It's got a green stone that shines in the dark.
3: Our wedding ring from the day we's married.
1: And wear it forever and ever.
3: Something from the time when I weren't no witch. Something from the days when I worked in the burning sun. The nights I held you in my arms. We talked to the baby we was gonna have. We say he have blue eyes and copper hair.
1: Oh, my God.
4: Forgive me.
3: It's the last time I can look at you just like you are now. Last time I could reach out and take your hand. It's the last time I could hold you in my arms and feel your breath warm against my cheek.
4: There I am. High above, like wings are flapping.
3: Am I evil? He coming into moonlight. He coming down to get me.
4: He comes so quick.
3: The moon, Barbara, I can't almost see it.
4: I'm scared of dying.
3: Barbara.
4: Thank you, John. Thank you, John.
3: Oh, Barbara, will you marry me? And will you leave me never? Oh, yes, my love, I'll marry you and live with you forever. At the end of the singing, ain't nothing left now.

0: Where did you get that ring?
1: It got a green stone and it shine in the dark.
2: I got it. I got it from the grave at this riddle.
0: Let me wear it, witch boy. Let me keep it.
1: Let me have it.
3: All right, I reckon.
0: Come, witch boy. It's time to go.
4: Who that gal?

Rocky, that move!

Dark of the Moon was written by Howard Richardson and William Burney. Our play starred Tom Tryon and Gloria Talbot. And featured Peg Hillias, James Westerfield, and Michael Bradford. With Robert B. Williams, Georgia Simmons, Virginia Lee, Yvette Vickers, and James Parnell. 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

0: I will talk to you of art, for there is nothing else to talk about. For there is nothing else. Life is an obscure hobo bumming a ride on the omnibus of art. Burn gas, buggies, and whip your sour cream of circumstance and hope. And go ahead and sleep your bloody heads off. Creation is. All else is not. What is not creation is Graham crackers. Let it all crumble to feed the creator. The artist is. All others are not. A canvas is a canvas. Or a painting. A rock is a rock. Or a statue. A sound is a sound. Or is music. A creature is a creature. Or an artist. Where are John, Joe, Jake, Jim, Jerk? Dead, dead, dead. They were not born before they were born. They were not born. Where are Leonardo, Rembrandt, Ludwig? Alive, alive, alive. They were born. Bring on the multitude, with a multitude of fishes. Feed them to the fishes for liver oil, to nourish the artist. Stretch their skins upon an easel, to give him canvas. Crush their bones into a paste, that he might mold them. Let them die. And by their miserable deaths become the clay within his hands, that he might form an ashtray, or an ark. All that is comes through the eye of the artist. The rest are blind fish swimming in the cave of aloneness. Swim on, you maudlin, muddling, maddened fools. And dream that one bright and sunny night, some artist will bait a hook and let you bite upon it. Bite hard and die. In his stomach, you are very close to immortality.
1: Waller? Waller, what are you doing here?
2: I was looking at Carla's picture.
3: Do I pay you to look at pictures? Come on, get to work.
2: I was just looking.
3: There are empty cups all over the place. Clear them out.
4: You shouldn't be so rough on him, Leonard.
5: Yes, sir, Waller.
2: All right. There you go, Kurt.
6: Yes, man, how are you making?
7: Fine, man, how about you?
2: Getting enough.
8: Valdez, Vice.
9: Yeah, LaCroix checking in. Lou took over a couple of minutes ago.
8: Anything new at the door?
10: Well, nothing you can pound nails in. A couple of hustlers. One of them short, fat, brunette, named Skinny. The other one was short also.
9: She was bleached and skinny.
8: Name of fat.
9: Probably, they didn't get it.
10: They didn't give any pictures, though. Guess you can keep an eye on them.
8: Okay, any heads?
10: Well, Jerry Sachs looked like he was straight. I'm sure he's on it anyway. Didn't see any pushers around the place. Lou said he'd check out on Jerry, sound him out later if he gets any higher.
9: I guess that's about it.
8: Okay, go on home and get a good night's sleep, you think.
10: Okay, so long.
0: Everyone listen to my new poem. But do you think they really heard it?
11: I heard it, Mr. Brock.
0: Thank you, Walter. I'm sure you did.
11: Bring on the multitude with a multitude of fishes. Feed them to the fishes for liver oil to nourish the artist.
4: That was word for word.
0: Is it? I've forgotten.
1: You mean you don't remember your own poem?
5: I refuse to say anything twice. Repetition is death.
7: I don't get it.
5: When you repeat something, you are reliving a moment, wasting it, severing it from the other end of your life. I believe only in new impressions, new stimuli, new life.
11: I thought you believed that life is an obscure hobo bumming a ride on a...
5: I do believe that, Walter, but I also believe creative living. To be uncreative, you might as well be in your grave.

0: or in the army.
1: They tried to draft me once. I couldn't pass the test.
2: Walter, Leonard's looking at you.
3: He's just about gone.
4: Walter has a clear mind. One day something will enter it, feel lonely, and leave again.
3: Too much.
5: Yes, Katz, yes. If you want to know how beatniks live, William and me will show you. We'll introduce you to some wild ones. You may even discover an artist of your own.
6: And how much is that going to cost us?
7: What cost? A couple of bucks. You want to meet some beatniks, don't you?
2: Oh, no, it's the artist. I'm just crazy about artists.
1: All that is comes through the eye of the artist. The rest are just blind fish swimming in a cave of aloneness.
2: Oh, you must be an artist. And working as a busboy, too.
1: Feed him that he will be satisfied. The artist is. All others are not.
6: That's most intriguing. Are you a painter?
1: Well, no, I work... I'm working on something that's not ready yet.
5: What is it, man? Finger painting?
0: Draw me a picture of a house, Walter. Make some smoke coming out of the chimney.
1: Well, I am working on something. I'll show you soon.
0: Walter?
2: Is he

0: Hello, Mrs. Swicker.
1: Oh, Walter, you look awful pale. What'd you have to eat tonight?
0: I had a salami sandwich, Mrs. Swicker.
1: Oh, if you were my son, why don't you let me fix you a nice bowl of soup? Won't take but a minute.
0: Oh, it's okay. I can fix myself something. Besides, I got something important to do.
1: Oh, say, Walter, did you see anything of Frankie tonight when you went out?
0: I didn't see him at all.
1: Well, if you do, tell him I got a nice, fresh piece of halibut for him.
0: Tell him that? I mean, do you think he'll understand? He's only a cat.
1: Good night, Walter.

0: Frankie?
1: Canvas is a canvas or a painting. 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A sound is a sound or it's music.

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I'll give you to her in the morning. 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

0: By their miserable deaths become the clay within his hands, that he might form an ashtray or an ark. Pray that you might be his diadem, gold, glory, paint, clay, that he might take you in his magic hands and wring from your marrow wonders.
1: We're a John, Joe, Jim jerk. Dead.

0: Hi, Carla.
1: Walter, what are you doing here so early?
2: Well, I brought something. I think you'll like it.
3: Take that stuff to the laundromat, Walter.
1: Huh? Don't mind him. What have you got?
2: It's a thing I made.
3: What's he got?
1: Oh, come look at this letter.
3: Well, where'd you get that, auction?
0: I made it.
3: You made that?
0: I said I did, didn't I?
1: Walter, very good.
2: Honest?
1: Honest.
3: What's it called?
0: Dead Cat?
3: Dead Cat? That's its name?
0: Sure.
3: Well, it sure looks dead enough.
0: You want to buy it?
3: Buy it? That thing? Scare people out of the place.
1: Don't be silly. It's tremendous. Look at the detail. The anatomy's perfect. Look at the expression on its face.
3: How come you put a knife into it?
0: I didn't mean to.
3: Just got carried away, huh?

0: You really like it?
1: We like it. Now go on.
0: Did you see my cat?
2: What's the matter? You losing?
0: You like my cat?
3: You make this thing mad?
0: Uh-huh.
3: It's crazy. Crazy.
0: You wanna buy it?
3: For me, man?
0: I'm tapped. He likes my cat.
2: Get to work.
4: Hey, Waller, come here a minute. Hey, congratulations, man.
5: Walter, you're famous.
6: I saw your cat.
0: Did you like it, Mr. Brock?
6: You may call me Maxwell.
4: Now, how'd you do it, Walter?
0: Oh, I just took some clay and fixed it up.
6: Attention. Attention, everyone. As you passed through these yellow portals, I am sure you noticed on your right a small clay figure. And assumed this transfixed effigy to be the work of a master sculptor. And indeed, so it is. That master sculptor is in our midst. He's none other than Walter Paisley, our very own busboy, whose hands of genius have been carrying away the empty cups of your frustrations. Mark well this lad. His is the silent voice of creation. Within the dark, rich soil of humility, he blossoms as the hope of our nearly sterile century.
4: Beautiful, Maxwell.
6: Bring me an espresso, Walter.
4: Hey, Maxwell, really beautiful.
3: Thank you. Man, you are in.
7: Oh, Walter, it was wonderful.
3: Yes, then, cut. Yes. This is my man, Tipperary. Yes, yes.
0: Listen, man, you got a pen?
3: Huh? This is my man.
8: Hey, Pops, what's happening?
2: Making a big scene for Walter.
8: Who'd he shoot?
2: He made a cat. Out of clay.
8: See you around.
2: Yeah, later.
4: Will somebody clear this table, please?
0: Did you hear them, Mr. DeSantis? They all like my cat.
2: Yeah, very good. Now, look, Walter, you must be tired. Why don't you take the rest of the night off?
0: Huh? No, I don't.
2: No, you got it coming. Besides, you're creating an incident. When people are applauding, they don't order coffee. So go on home and work on something. Make another cat.
0: Well, I haven't got another cat.
2: Well, just go to the movies. Please, Walter, go.
0: All right, Mr. DeSantis. Good night.
2: Good night, Walter.
7: Walter? Walter, wait a minute.
0: Oh, hello, Naolia.
7: Walter, I dug it.
0: My cat?
7: It was the most wonderful, wildest, like, wiggiest thing I've ever seen. Walter, you've done something to me. Something deep down inside of my prana.
0: I have?
7: Oh, Walter, I want to be with you. You're creative. You've got a hot light bulb glowing inside of you, and I want to be warmed by it.
0: Gee, that's nice of you, Naolia.
7: Walter, take me away from here. Take me away to some cool blue place. Gas me.
0: I can't. I gotta go home.
7: Oh, then I'll go home with you.
0: Oh, no, Mrs. Swickard wouldn't like that. She's my landlady.
7: Isn't there anything I can do for you?
0: I don't think so, Naolia.
7: Walter, I can't let you just split like this. I've got to do something. I've got to contribute.
0: You don't have to do anything.
7: Wait. Wait, there is one thing I can do. One little thing. Don't leave, Walter. I want to give you something. Something that'll make you remember me. Put it in your pocket. Now go, Walter.

0: Can I have your autograph, Mr. Paisley?
1: Why, certainly, my good woman.
0: Everybody likes my cat. You want to buy my statue, mister? $10,000? Okay.
1: See, I'll be famous. And then I can ask Carla and she'll say yes. I know she will.

0: Hello, Walter.
1: Oh, hi. You're Lou, ain't you? I seen you down the yellow door plenty. Come on in. I was just making some pancakes. You can have some if you like. Did you see my cat?
0: Yeah, I saw your cat. I also saw that chick lay these on you.
1: Oh, that was Naolia. She's a nice girl. She's kind of strange, though. I guess she figures I get headaches or something.
0: Okay, Walter, who's your connection?
1: Connection?
0: Yeah, connection. Who do you score from? Where do you buy your horse?
1: Horse?
0: Horse, junk, white stuff, heroin.
1: Is that what that is? I never seen any of that before. I always thought that was expensive.
0: Yeah, Walter, that can be real expensive.
1: Gee, well, wasn't that nice of Naolia to give me that expensive horse?
0: Walter.
1: Huh?
0: Police officer.
1: Oh, you're like an undercover man.
0: You're under arrest, Walter.
1: Under arrest for what?
0: Possession of narcotics.
1: For me? What are you talking about?
0: Walter, I got you cold. Now, you just come along quietly.
1: I didn't do nothing. And Naolia gave me those. I didn't ask her for it.
0: All
1: I didn't even know what was in
0: that.
1: All
0: right, you can tell him that downtown. Now, let's go.
1: I ain't going no place with you.
0: Walter, do I have to point this at you?
1: You're going to shoot me. No, don't shoot
0: Walter,
1: me.
0: Walter, just relax.
1: No, you're going to shoot me.
0: Just relax.
1: No, don't shoot
0: just
1: me.
0: Shut up, Walter.
1: No, you're going to shoot me. Don't shoot.

0: noise, Mrs. Swickard? What noise?
1: Don't tell me I didn't hear a racket. Are you sure you're all alone?
0: I'm always alone, Mrs. Swickard.
1: Walter, have you been talking to yourself again?
0: Well, I guess maybe I have, Mrs. Swickard. Somebody's got to.
1: Walter, you know, what you need is a girl. But she doesn't have to be pretty. Just so long as she takes good care of you.
0: Well, I can take real good care of myself, Mrs. Swickard.
1: Yeah, I can see that. Look at this pad. It's terrible. When did you ever clean it up? And when did you change these sheets last? They look like they're alive.
0: Mrs. Swickard, I gotta meet some friends in a little while, and I gotta take a shower.
1: Well, why don't you clean up this stuff?
0: Oh, please, Mrs. Swickard.

0: to hurt you, Lou. But if you'd have shot me, you'd be mopping up my blood now. I can't help it if I got scared and hit you. I didn't mean it. It's crazy. I didn't know you had it in you, Walter. How'd you do it? Oh, I just took some clay and fixed it up. Go home and make something, Walter. Make another cat.
1: Reported in here around midnight. Lou had already been gone over an hour. No, nobody seems to know where he went. Why don't you put an alert out on him and I'll check on him from here. Okay, right.

0: suppose they want?
1: You, man, you.
2: Hey, maybe they're looking for old Walter. He's a criminal type. Ain't you, Walter?
3: Oh, I'm sorry, Mr. DeSantis.
1: Oh, that's all right, Walter. Sit down.
3: Mm-hmm.
1: Sit down.
3: Greetings, man.
2: I'm not supposed to sit with the customers.
3: Wait.
1: Now, why shouldn't you sit at the table, Walter? After all, you're a big artist now. A true creator above mere mortals.
4: What's the big idea?
1: Idea? I was just telling Walter the truth. Man wanted to pay me $100 for the cat. In fact, he's taking it home to show to his wife. Proves that I underestimated Walter's ability. His work has enormous realism. You can hardly tell it from the real thing.
5: Well, that sounds like a real put down.
4: Get off Walter's back, Leonard.
1: Why on his back?
4: You're not very funny.
1: I'm not trying to be. Walter, what are you going to make next?
0: A dog, maybe. Or a bird. How about a few dozen cockroaches from your room?
5: Hey, man, why don't you make an elephant?
0: I got a new one.
4: Great. What is it?
0: It's a full-length, life-size figure.
3: Crazy. What is it called?
0: Murdered Man.
4: When do we get to see it?
0: Oh, anytime.
5: Hey, that's a pretty far-out name for a statue.
3: I saw a statue once. It was called The Third Time Phyllis Saw Me, She Exploded.
5: Well, what kind of a statue was that?
3: I don't know. It was made out of driftwood and dipped in fluoric acid. Very wild.
4: What's wrong, Leonard?
3: Nothing. Nothing at all.
5: It's the food in this dump.
3: Oh, man, you should try the Sorel sewer. They got wheat germ bagels. Too much.
6: Excuse me, please.
4: I think he really is sick.
3: So who isn't?
7: DeSantis! Well, I've been trying to get to you all evening.
1: Gotta make a call. Gotta call Lieutenant Valdez.
7: Listen, I was wrong about my wife. She wants that cat after all. Do you hear me? I'll give you that $100 for the cat.
6: I can't talk to you just now.
7: All right, then, $200.
8: No. No!
7: $300 and that's tops.
1: $300 for the cat?
7: I know I'm going out of my mind, but I've been collecting art pieces all over Europe for years. And this boy, Walter Paisley, has got it. I want to buy his first work. And to make very sure that I get it, I'll pay you $500. $500 for the cat and the first look at his next stuff.
1: Someone has the cat just now, but I'll have him back in a few days. Then you can have it for the $500.
7: Oh, thank you, sir. I think I've made a bargain. Call me when you're ready. Good night.
4: Leonard. You feel better? Listen, I'm going over to Walter's later after the place closes to see Murdered Man. You feel up to coming along?
9: The rope was fixed around his neck and a washer behind his ear. And the prison bell was tolling, but Tim...

0: Not really that big. I got it on kind of a stand.
1: Well, let's see it.
0: I'm a little nervous. I never did a person before.
1: You can do anything if you set your mind to it.
2: It's hot in here.
0: You want me to open a window?
1: Oh, come on, Walter. Take off the sheet.
0: Don't you like it?
1: Walter, it's a masterpiece. I've never seen anything like it before. And I hope I never see anything like it again.
0: Neither do I.
1: It's hideous, and it's eloquent. It expresses modern man and all his self-pity. How did you ever find that in yourself, Walter?
0: Well, it wasn't easy.
1: What's the matter with you?
0: Nothing. Nothing at all.
1: I've never seen anyone so squeamish. What's your opinion, Leonard?
0: Don't ask me.
1: Oh, come on. Now, even you must see its value. Do you think that you or I could have conceived of such a thing, much less executed it? Well, then admit it. It's a work of genius.
0: I admit it. Then let's take it down to the yellow door.
2: No.
1: Why not?
2: I'll tell you. But you cover it up again, please, huh? Please.
0: Thank you.
1: What is all this nonsense? Why do you want to hide it?
2: Well, I've been thinking. I didn't realize how much talent Walter actually had. It would be wrong to show his pieces one at a time. Dead wrong.
1: You're right. He should build a collection first.
2: Yes. That's the idea. Maybe when it's big enough, we can have a show.
0: A show?
2: Yes.
0: Just for me?
2: No. Well, not exactly. I mean, you take years and years. It's getting hot again. Well, it would take you years to make that many statues, but your work would be featured.
1: It's a wonderful idea, Walter. It's the only way to gain recognition. All the big art critics and art dealers will be there. It'll be an event.
2: Yes, then we can unload. We'd sell this stuff for a lot more.
0: But the show, how soon can we go?
2: Well, don't rush things. It takes time. But first of all, you've got to stop making these horrible statues. Carla and I will guide you. Maybe you can turn to freeform.
1: Freeform?
2: Well, that's the movement today.
1: With his talent for realism?
2: But you can see the direction his realism takes.
0: It's unhealthy.
2: But you said I was a genius. I don't want to be a busboy anymore. Yes, maybe you got a point there. You shouldn't keep working at the yellow door. Look, I'm sure that man is going to buy your dead cat. So here's your fee in advance. $50. And if you need more, I've got it, so don't worry. I've got great faith in you, Walter.
0: Gee, $50 for something I made.
1: Now you're a professional.
2: Let's go.
1: Okay. Good night, Walter. Keep up the good work.
2: Yeah, but don't rush things. You got all the time in the world. Come on, Carla.
0: Good night.

0: Miss Wicker?
1: Oh, sure you are, Walter.
0: I am. Look.

0: One of the greatest advances in modern poetry is the elimination of cleric. I am proud to say my poetry is only understood by that minority which is aware.
1: Aware of what? Why, not of anything, stupid, just aware.
2: Man, this place is beginning to feel like a lineup.
3: Yeah, baby. If it don't cool off pretty soon, I'm gonna haunt somebody else's joint.
2: We may have to start drinking.
4: Отзвучали песенки цыган. Давно закрыт любимый ресторан.
5: Yes, man, yes, yes. That's my man. Yes. Yes, man, yes.
1: Good evening, Walter.
6: Good evening, Paula.
5: Sylvia, didn't you see me wave my Zen stick?
7: It's Walter Paisley.
5: Bring me a cappuccino and a piece of papaya cheesecake and a bottle of Yugoslavian white wine.
7: Yes, sir, Mr. Paisley.
8: Good evening, Walter.
5: Maxwell, how have you been?
8: I see the rewards of achievement have come your way.
5: Well, after all, I'm a successful sculptor now.
8: Indeed.
2: Hey, man, dig Walter the Wigger.
3: He's coming out like he just cured cancer.
2: Let us make the scene.
3: Crazy.
9: I was just suggesting to Walter that he try his hand at freeform.
8: Why do you suggest anything to Walter? Are you the spokesman for society come to put your stifling finger in his eye?
5: Good evening, gentlemen.
8: Oh, now who invited these two down from the clouds?
7: Maxwell, yoo-hoo!
8: Clear the table, bring a bowl. I may be sick.
10: It's Alice the Awful, comes to spread cheer and the color.
11: Look at my suntan, everybody.
8: Do we have to?
12: Where have you been, Alice?
11: I went up to Big Sur to look for Henry Miller.
8: You didn't find him, I hope.
11: No, he's in Europe.
8: Good.
11: Why is the busboy sitting here?
5: I'm not the busboy anymore.
8: That's right. Walter has become a sculptor.
11: Oh, really? I'm a model, you know. I only charge $25 an hour. Would you like to do me?
5: I just might.
9: Never mind that. Walter's gonna try freeform.
8: There you go again. I may take my business to the Sorrel Sewer.
11: As a matter of fact, I was going to suggest to Walter that he try a female figure. As a change from the violent death theme. You really should, Walter. You know what? If you like, I'll be your model for free.
5: I couldn't. Not you.
2: Man, if you're gonna be an artist, you've gotta do nudes, nudes.
5: Right. Ain't nobody an artist unless he does... Nudes.
8: Will you get them out of here before we wind up in night court?
11: Oh, let's change the subject. I'm sick of hearing about sculpture. Nobody knows how to do that anymore. Much less the busboy from the Yellow Door.
5: Who do you think you're talking about?
11: Don't shout at me.
5: I don't like you.
11: Nobody asked for your opinion, Walter. You're just a simple little farm boy, and the rest of us are all sophisticated beatniks.
2: That's all, man. Let's split.
5: Yeah, man. I gotta make me some air.
8: See, you made them leave.
11: What did I do?
8: The first beneficial service of your benighted life. It proves we're all good for something.
11: Are you saying that this busboy is better than I?
8: Yes.
11: I think this whole bit about him being a sculptor is just a big put-on for my benefit.
8: That's not true. I am a sculptor.
11: Oh, yeah? Prove it. Make something out of this.
8: There. Hand.
11: That isn't a real hand. If you were a sculptor, you'd create something for me.
8: A harpoon would be very nice.
5: I'm going home.
12: Alice? You're obnoxious.
11: But he's such an idiot.

0: What are you doing here?
1: I wanted to apologize for being nasty to you this evening.
0: So you're apologized. Good night. Listen, Torp, why don't you get out of here and let me go to bed?
1: I didn't finish talking to you. I decided to make that female figure after all.
0: Oh?
1: And I'd like you to pose for it.
0: Remember what I said about my price?
1: $25 an hour.
0: If you want to pay it, I don't mind posing. When do you want to start work?
1: Tonight.
0: You mean right now?
1: Uh-huh.
0: Wait till I get my sweater.

0: could use a little more heat around this place.
1: It's bad for the clay. You'll get used to it.
0: Well, I'm almost ready.
1: Here. Sit in this chair and I'll pose you.
0: Kind of rickety. How's this pose?
1: Well, that's fine. It's very good. Just stay like that.
0: That doesn't look like very much clay.
1: Oh, it's enough. Put this around your neck.

0: Ah, breakfast.
1: Watch it. The plate's hot.
0: Are these fertile eggs?
1: Are these eggs fertile? Naturally.
0: What'd you fry them in?
1: We ran out of the safflower seed oil, but I found a bottle of peanut oil on the shelf. Don't worry, it's not hydrogenated.
0: Is that the cold press stuff or the junk Hilda bought by mistake?
2: Yes, man, yes.
3: Hi.
4: Good morning, Walter.
1: Hi, Walter. What brings you here?
2: Had some breakfast, man.
3: What are you having?
0: Soy and wheat germ pancakes, organic guava nectar, calcium lactate and tomato juice, and garbanzo omelets sprinkled with smoked yeast. Join us?
2: No, thanks. Mm. Sounds great, though. Mm. I brought something to show you. Could I have some of the guys help me?
1: Is it murdered, man?
2: It's better.
1: Come on.
0: Borders. Put it in the middle of the room.
1: When did you do this, Walter?
2: Last night. It doesn't take me very long.
1: I should say not.
2: Well, let's see it, man.

0: Walter, I can't believe it.
1: I'm honored to know this man.
2: Do you think it's nice?
3: Hey, she's beautiful.
2: Do you think it's nicer than murdered man?
0: Oh, I don't know, Walter. It's impossible to choose. They're both great.
1: Walter, I'm deeply moved. To show my appreciation, I'm going to give a party tonight at the Yellow Door. In your honor. And I shall compose a poem.

0: Some more champagne, Your Majesty?
1: Here, here.
0: Where?
1: There, there. Fine. Now, let's have another little kiss.
0: Walter, you're a lech.
1: I am.
2: Here I go. Right. Here we go.
3: The bird that flies now pays later through the nose of ambidextrous apathy. Necrophiles may dance upon the placemats in an orgy of togetherness. The highway of life cuts sharply through the shady ghettos and the ivy-covered tombs, and laughter rings from every time capsule in the star-spangled firmament. And in the deep freeze, it is the children's hour, and no one knows that Duncan is murdered. And no one knows that Walter Paisley is born. Duncan knows. Tuesday Sunrise knows. Alley cats and garbage cans and steaming pavements and you and I and the nude descending the staircase and all such things with souls. We know that Walter Paisley is born. Ring rubber bells, beat cotton gongs, strike silken cymbals, play leathern flutes, the cats and cans, and you and I, and all such things with souls. We shall hear, Walter Paisley is born, and the souls become flesh. Walter Paisley is born!
4: Marvelous, darling, marvelous.
5: Man, like that was the greatest gas I ever heard.
6: Crazy, what did he say?
7: Didn't you hear him?
6: No, man, I'm too far out.
8: Maxwell, that was magnificent.
0: I feel so elegant.
9: Walter deserved every word of it.
0: Makes me so glad I'm aware.
6: Did you hear what he said?
0: Yes, Walter.
6: All about me. It's true, isn't it?
0: Every word.
10: You'd better hold off on the bubbly, artist.
6: Yeah, why?
10: You might talk too much.
6: What would I say?
10: Most anything, I expect.
11: Are you two trying to ignore the rest of us?
6: Oh, not me, Maxwell. I wouldn't ignore you. I know what it is to be ignored.
5: Tell us what you're going to do next, Walter.
6: I'm going to make the most wonderful, wildest, wiggiest things you've ever seen. I'm going to make big statues and little statues, tall statues and short statues. I'm going to make statues of nobodies and statues of famous people, statues of actors and poets and people who sell things on television. And a statue of the mayor. And some opera singers and their intimate friends. And everybody will say, Walter, let me shake your hand. It's been a real pleasure to have known you. Alley cats and garbage cans, they know that Walter Paisley is born. Ring rubber bells. Beat cotton gongs, strike silken cymbals, play leathern flutes. Tell us what you're gonna do next, Walter. I'm gonna make big statues, little statues, movie stars and poets, and guys who sell things on television. And the mayor, and some opera singers. That's what you're gonna do next, Walter. What am I going to do next? What am I going to do next? I got to do something before they forget. I know what it's like to be ignored.

0: Who are you? What do you want?
1: Life is an obscure hobo, bumming a ride on the omnibus of art.
0: Huh? What'd you say?
1: What is not creation is graham crackers. Let them all crumble to feed the creator.
0: Oh, bait it. You must be nuts.

0: Hello, Leonard. Beautiful morning, isn't it?
1: Was. What's that you got in the box?
0: Just wait till you see this.
2: Extra, extra. Horrible murder in Furniture Factory. Read about the man who got cut in half. Extra, extra. Police can only find part of it.
0: Leonard.
2: Read all about
0: it. What's the matter, Leonard?
1: You made a bust.
0: Yeah, isn't it wonderful? What's the matter, Leonard?
1: Put it down, Walter, please. Walter. Walter, listen to me carefully. I don't want you to make any more statues. Do you understand? No more statues.
0: Well, why not? I gotta make statues, Leonard. You heard Brock. They want me to make them. If I stop making them, I'll just be a busboy again.
1: Brock, he's behind all of this with his stupid, bitter poetry.
3: Listen, you've got to stop him right away. I'm beginning to feel responsible.
0: Why? What did you do?
1: Never mind. Walter, I've decided to have that show for you right away. Yes, when Carla comes, we'll have her work up some nice invitations. We'll have them printed up. We'll invite the critics and the art collectors. We'll tell them.
4: Well, I don't see why we can't go.
5: Mr. Leonard DeSantis is afraid to have you come. You who buy his coffee that lure his tourists. You are the heart and soul and meat of the Yellow Door. He slighted you.
6: Did you get an invitation?
5: I did not, but I'm going anyway. Not to drink his champagne, but to see Walter's triumph. After that, we go no more.
0: Hi, Maxwell.
5: I won't say good luck, Walter.
0: Why not?
5: It would imply you could not succeed on your ability alone.
4: You look so handsome.
0: I do. So do you. I mean, you look so pretty. Oh,
4: thank you.
0: Are you ready?
4: Oh, we've got plenty of time.
0: I know, but I wanted to talk to you.
4: Okay, we can go now if you like. Bye.
6: Later, man, later.
0: Swing.
6: Man, why do you suppose Walter wants to get her alone?
0: Do you suppose he could be physically attracted to her?
6: No, man, he ain't the type. He don't get enough vitamin E.
0: Maxwell gave him a bottle of wheat germ oil once. Maybe he just started taking it.
4: What did you want to talk to me about, Walter?
7: Well, what kind of people do you like, Carla?
4: Oh, thinking people. Artistic people, I guess.
7: You think I'm artistic?
4: Of course I do.
7: That means you like me.
4: I like you very much, Walter.
7: I thought you did. I can't how you kissed me the other night.
4: Oh, that was for your sculptor of the girl, your nude in the chair.
7: Carla, I've been alone for a long time, and I know you've been alone, because you never seem to go out with anybody, even though Leonard's always asking you to go out with him, and I just...
4: What are you trying to say?
7: Oh. Carla? I don't want to make statues anymore. I want to get married. To you.
4: How long have you been thinking about this, Walter?
7: Oh, for a long time. Ever since you first came to work at the club. You were the only one who was ever nice to me. I didn't know you loved me until you kissed me.
4: Walter, I do like you. And I did kiss you. But that was because of your work. There's more to being in love with someone than just that.
7: You mean you don't love me?
4: I'm afraid that's what I mean.
7: But you gotta love me. Why do you think I made that statue of Alice?
4: Walter, I'm sorry, but
7: you just can't be sorry. I want to marry you.
4: Now calm down, Walter, and let's go in there and then maybe when the show's over, we can talk about it.
7: Well, tomorrow. I don't want to talk about it. I get it. I see the whole thing now.
8: Nobody knows that Walter Paisley is born.
7: Carla, will you do one favor for me?
4: Just about anything, Walter.
7: Would you let me make a statue of you?
4: Would you really like to? That'd make me very happy.
7: Okay. Tonight. I'll make a statue of you tonight. Okay?
4: Come on.

0: coffee?
1: No, thanks.
2: This could bring about a return to realism.
3: Yes, a one-man return. We have many artists about, but no craftsmen. This man knows his anatomy.
2: I'd give $1,500 for this.
3: After you read my review, it'll probably cost you $5,000.
4: So what's the trouble?
5: Why should you be so depressed? Have you heard the things they're saying? You can make $25,000 on these pieces alone.
1: I thought you put money down.
5: I do, but $25,000?
1: Leave me alone.
5: Out!
6: Man, we have come to make this scene.
5: Want some cappuccino, man? We got the bread.
7: We're not open for business. This is an art exhibit. No bums. Get out.
6: That art is a bum, man.
5: And he's sober.
6: Yeah, well, that's his problem.
7: All right, man. All right, we'll wait outside.
5: Yeah, you wait outside.

0: going, Carla? What's the matter?
1: Walter, there's a body inside that statue.
0: Well, that's Alice. It's all right, Carla. Maxwell says it's all right. Let them become clay in his hands that he might mold them.
1: Walter, you stay away from me.
0: Don't you see, Carla? I made them immortal. Don't you see? I can do the same for you.

0: Sheriff's having sent some cards. I'm going up to Paisley.
1: I'm going with you.
2: Hey, man, what is the score?
1: Walter Paisley's a murderer.
2: Ah, man, I saw him chasing Carla down the street.

0: What was that? Nobody knows I'm here.
1: Walter.
0: Oh, no. They couldn't know. They're dead. How could they know?
2: Did you see him?
3: He's hiding around here someplace.
2: He can't hide just because we're in Clay and he isn't.
3: Walter, go home.
2: He won't know where else to go.
3: Walter, go home.
0: Where is he?

0: We'll have him soon, Lou.
1: We'll teach him he can't murder us and get away with it, won't we?
2: Walt. Walter. What you gonna do now, Walter?

I suppose he would have called it Hanging Man. His greatest work.

I'm really most embarrassed. I've no opening song to sing. I searched around both high and low and couldn't find a thing. I tried to get some novelty to introduce my act, but the city held no ditty I could use, and that's a fact.

0: see that my position puts me in a spot that's wrong. For how can I begin my act without an opening song?
1: Hello. Yes. What? Who? Oh, it's Irving Berlin calling, and he wants to speak to you.
0: Irving Berlin, really? Gee, that's a piece of luck. Wait until he hears about the way that I am stuck. Hello, Irving, darling. Gee, I'm glad you called. I had no opening song to sing. I just stood here and stalled. Have you some suggestions? Gee, that's an idea. I'll try, dear. Play afraid of you. Many thanks for calling. I believe you saved the day. Goodbye, Irving, darling. Jack, go ahead and play.

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He had two children, a boy who was named Hansel, and a little girl named Gretel. Although there was very little in the house to eat, Hansel and Gretel were happy children, for they were busy each day keeping their father's house orderly and clean.

would gutter. Often all the food he could bring home for their supper was a little stale bread and a half pitcher of milk. He was so worried, as it was barely enough to keep his children from starving.

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Hansel knew that Gretel had not intended to break the pitcher nor spill the milk, and tried to comfort her. But he knew, too, how worried his father was, and wanted to help him in some way. With the half loaf of stale bread under his arm, he took Gretel to the front porch, where he wanted to tell her about his plan to get food for their supper. We shall go into the forest and fill our basket with nice ripe berries, said Hansel. But Gretel was afraid. She thought they might get lost.

children walked deeper and deeper into the dense forest, searching for berries. 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Gretel wanted to start for home. But when they looked for the breadcrumbs, they were gone.

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In the morning, we shall find our way home somehow. Hansel and Gretel did not see the ugly green witch, but she saw them. Every living thing in the forest was afraid of the old witch, as it was said that she possessed strange magic powers.

What a beautiful gingerbread house it was for two hungry children to find in the lonesome forest. Hansel thought it strange that they hadn't noticed it before. The roof was made of ginger snaps, the chimney of blocks of taffy candy, and the sides were covered with frosted cookies. They were just about to eat the candy windowsill when they heard a voice say, "Nibble, nibble, little mouse, who is nibbling at my house?" "Oh, you poor hungry children," the old woman said in a very cheerful voice. "I'm so glad you like my gingerbread house." Then she said, in a more kindly voice than before, "Come in, come inside, and I will give you something very nice to eat." Though the old witch was ugly and her face wrinkled and green, she spoke so pleasantly that the children trusted her.

Hansel and Gretel were so very hungry, and there before them was a feast good enough for a king. The witch's table was spread with candies, puddings, sodas, and ice cream. Many more wonderful things than they had ever had at home.

0: Suddenly, the old witch seized Hansel by the collar and jerked him out of his chair. And before he knew it, he found himself locked in a golden cage. Then she said to poor little Gretel,
1: "Now you, child, put more wood on the fire. Go do as I say. We are going to bake gingerbread today."
0: Gretel was very frightened, for she now understood what the old witch was planning to do. Poor Hansel was going to be baked into a gingerbread boy.

child, test the oven and see if it is hot enough, said the old witch. Gretel pretended not to know how to test the oven. Oh, you stupid girl, said the angry old witch. I will do it myself. Gretel thought of poor Hansel locked in the cage, and she knew what she must do. When the witch was destroyed, the entire

enchantment of the gingerbread house was broken, and Hansel and Gretel were free. Because of Gretel's brave deed, the entire forest was now free of the witch's evil spell. The animals sent a quick-footed white rabbit to tell Hansel and Gretel how happy and how grateful they were, and to show them where the old witch had hidden her treasure chest of gold and silver and precious jewels.

Woodcutter had been looking for his lost children and had almost given up hope when he found their basket. What a happy little family they were to be all together again. Now, with the wonderful treasure chest full of gold and jewels,

0: Hey, kids, I bet you're glad it's Friday. You looking forward to the weekend?
1: Yeah, Kevin and I are going to go hiking up to the lake.
2: Yeah, my big brother's letting me take his boat out.
1: I get to stay home this weekend, but I'll find something fun to do.
0: Good for you, Terry. Fun is where you find it, provided you find it safely.
1: Don't worry about us, Miss Kingsley. We'll be all right. Our school's starting a Danger Dodger Club.
3: Yeah, we all plan to join.
4: This is Ms. Karen Kingsley, youthful, gifted, attractive. A successful freelance architect who still finds time to serve the children of her community as a volunteer crossing guard. A very special kind of woman. Perhaps more special than you can imagine.
0: I learned a lot. I hope you have fun on your weekend.
1: Okay.
0: You be careful now.
1: Okay.
0: Well, bye-bye.
1: Bye.
0: We'll see you Monday.
1: Bye.
4: It was less than a year ago. Karen was returning from a visit to her favorite Aunt Margaret in the small township of Springfield. It was here that something took place which gave her extraordinary powers.

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Receive the ancient ring of the three torches, symbol of the three keys. Receive its knowledge, Karen Kingsley. The ring becomes the safety shield, which freezes time and space, stopping objects in their tracks. The Teletaker with

0: aware, alert, alive.
1: And that is how Karen Kingsley became Safety Woman.

0: vedo. Are you ready to shove off?
1: All right.
0: Are you ready?
1: Yep.
0: All right, here we go.

0: Ardiana!
1: Safety woman, we glad to see you.
0: Aware?
1: Aware.
0: Alert?
1: Alert.
0: Alive?
1: Alive.
0: Right, boys. And to stay alive, let's review the rules for water safety.
2: Learn to swim from a qualified instructor who can help and advise you. And stay in shallow water until you know how to swim. 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Never go swimming or boating when you're tired. Don't swim when overheated or right after eating. Never dive into water unless you know beforehand how deep the water is, because obstacles may lie hidden below the surface.
0: Never swim or boat in an area where

0: where there's no one around to help you. And never go boating without a life jacket on.
1: Boy, we really goofed. Yeah, we were dumb.
0: No, boys, you just made a mistake. One I don't think you'll ever make again.
1: Yeah.
0: When we get out of doors, we feel free. But we're never free of the dangers around us. We've always got to stay alert. There was a hiker here last week, for example.
2: Well, he came prepared. He had on good hiking shoes. He carried a snake bite kit and a canteen of water. He had a jacket in his pack in case he got cold, an emergency snack, and even a map of the area. But he made a mistake. He broke the first rule of safe hiking. Never hike alone. Whenever you hike, tell a responsible person where you're going. He decided to do a little climbing. Like so many other hikers who were injured, he went beyond his limits. He called for help. Since he was alone, no one could hear him.

0: Wow! Lucky for Rodney that you saved him.
1: Yes, but even safety women can't be everywhere. That's why everyone must practice safety.
2: Hey, Chip, can I ride your fanny bike around the block once?
3: No way, Terry. Kids our age, they're not allowed to ride around on the block. It's illegal for kids our age to be riding around on the streets.
2: Then where are you gonna ride it, huh?
3: Well, after I get it adjusted, my dad and I are gonna go up to Uncle Jack's ranch. And up there is private property, so it's okay for us to ride it.
2: Take me with you. I'll ask your dad. He'll let me.
3: Wrong again. He wouldn't even let you get on it without the proper equipment.
2: What equipment?
3: Over there.
2: Boots, gloves, leather jacket, helmet. You must fall down a lot, huh?
3: Even the best riders take spills, Terry. That's why they all come prepared. No one should ride a mini bike who isn't wearing the proper helmet and clothing.
2: Jeff, come on.
3: No, you can't ride it.
2: You're no fun. Keep your old mini bike. Don't ask to borrow my skateboard, Jeff.
3: Terry, look out! Look out!
1: I must leave.
4: Aware! Alert! Alive!
2: My skateboard, Guardiana, you saved me.
1: Yes, Terry, but that was too close. And our town does have a paved area set aside for skateboarding. And if I'm not mistaken, it's only 4 blocks from where we're standing right now. Here, you won't be in danger from cars, and you won't endanger pedestrians. Helmets and pads are required, so everyone can have fun without the risk of serious injury.
3: Boy, Terry, you almost blew it, but good that time. By this much, if Guardiana had...
1: Now, Jeff, I think Terry just forgot that sometimes the only way to avoid danger is to stay away from the places where danger is at. An abandoned car might look like fun, but jagged edges, broken glass, and other hidden dangers can spell trouble. What other places should we stay away from, Jeff?
3: The railroad tracks.
1: Good, Jeff. What else?
3: Power lines.
1: Right. Can you think of some, Terry?
2: Places where they're building new houses and things.
1: Good. What else?
2: Or dirty old vacant lots like on Peach Street.
1: That's right. Being alert means staying away from those places. Every town has parks and playgrounds and places where you can have fun safely. You see, Terry, here you can have fun and not have to worry about traffic.

0: My problem is I keep forgetting important things, like being alert.
1: Well, we all forget, Terry. It takes practice to keep aware and alert. And there are lots of new dangers that we have to look out for, too. That's why schools have safety clubs like the Danger Dodgers.
0: Then maybe I should join one while I'm still in one piece.
1: Terry, you're going to be all right. Danger Dodgers, I salute you.
0: We won't forget, Safety Woman.
1: Aware, alert, alive!
2: Hey, Ms. Kingsley! You'll never guess what happened last Saturday.
1: Oh, really? Well, I'd like to hear all about it.

It's a pleasant afternoon in June. Mel and his best girl, Farah, are enjoying a ride. Well, he's enjoying it. She's not too happy about the way he drives. He's got a good car and he likes to show what it can do. Hey, you're supposed to slow down for a school crossing. Mel doesn't slow down for anything. See that jalopy up ahead? Watch him pass it. These boys have their opinion of such big shots. Uh-oh. Perhaps Mel's not such a big shot after all. Here we go again. He's used to this.

ticket doesn't mean a thing to a phony like that. Mel's determined to overtake the jalopy and cut the driver down to size.

The man wants to know if Mel's going to compete or watch. Mel's going to do whatever that jalopy does, only better. Many boys like Mel were a public problem until in 1950, someone had the idea of turning this abandoned airstrip into a legitimate test course for hot rods. Here, they compete under strict rules designed for safety and fair play. This strip at Santa Ana was so successful that others were opened up across the country. Hundreds of clubs have been formed. The Hoodlifters, the Arabs, Throttle Jammers, Shifters, Chaparrals, Knuckle Busters, Clutchers Club, Dusters, Sidewinders, and others with equally fanciful names. Automatic expulsion faces any member who races on the public highways. As a result, the juvenile nuisance problem has been reduced as much as 90% in some communities. Here's Mel and the jalopy. The flagger thinks Thera better get out. There they go. Sideline experts. Mel can't believe it, but it's happening. He's left behind. Far, far behind. He's humiliated and angry. His one thought is to find Thera and get away. There she is, talking to the fella that just beat him. He's giving her his card, and she's taking it. This is the last straw. Mel refuses to be impressed. His defeat by the jalopy was a challenge he has accepted. He'll have some tall explaining to do about this heap of junk he's bringing home. He knows he can handle his folks. He's equally sure he can breeze through this job he's undertaken.

He makes one trial run after another when nobody's around to see him fail. He cuts out when he gets up over 100, and he can't figure why. He's too proud to ask for help, although he knows where he can get it. Thera gave him Dave's card. It's hard for him to pocket his pride. Besides, he's not at all sure of his welcome. Dave looks friendly enough. He'll chance it. Wow, what a motor. You've really got something here. Dave thinks Mel ought to enter the big timing meet. They think Mel could turn 150 miles per hour. He hasn't made 120 yet. That's because he needs new wiring and new plugs. Also, he should put in a third carburetor, install an alcohol system, and run on nitro. They'll be glad to help him. Their generosity astonishes Mel. He's joined the fraternity where the car's the thing. The two-day meet has started. Here at Lake El Mirage, the object is not to race car against car, but to see which can obtain the highest speed in its class. The event gives these boys an opportunity to test the cars they've modified for speed and general performance. Many contestants come and spend the night. Among them, Dave and Mel. There's one of the timing officials. He sees to it that safety is the keynote of these meets. Inspectors is rigid. Those that don't pass are eliminated. No boy under 16 is allowed to participate. Those under 21 must have their parents' written consent. Crash helmets are a must. As are safety belts. Accidents are few, but no car is allowed to start unless the ambulance is standing by at the finish line. Since daybreak, the starter has been sending out the cars. This streamliner is next. The loudspeaker tells him to get underway. Very few of these cars have self-starters. He's away! And up to speed as he enters the track. He breaks the first light beam, sets the timing machine in operation. He breaks the second light beam at the finish. The time is registered, announced, and recorded at the board under the starter stand. Car after car goes out. T Roadsters. Belly tanks. Chopped coupes. Highest speed made today. 168.127 miles per hour. Car 138C, you're next. That's Mel. His hands tremble as he puts on his crash helmet. The official wishes him luck. 138C, take her out. The car fishtailed at the takeoff. But his stiff arms are back to the course. Phew, that was close. Hold her steady, Mel. He can see the reason for the safety belt now. Sweat's running down the back of his neck and his helmet weighs about a ton.
This is no smooth concrete strip he's traveling. The dry lake bed is full of ruts and bumps. But he's in control now and beginning to enjoy the thrill of the run. He begins to drop off. Now he's in high and praying he'll get past 6,000 revolutions per minute going through the traps. There's the first marker up ahead, and the tachometer says 5,900, 5,950, 6,000. He's in the trap now at 6,500. The best he can do. He's out. His time? Car 138C turned at 151.06 miles per hour. The time is official. What a welcome awaits him back at the pits. Trophies now instead of traffic tickets. He'll never speed on the highway again. Nor will any of these others. For through this safe and constructive outlet, these boys satisfy their craving for knowledge and speed. Out of their ranks come the engineers who develop improvements for your car and mine, who create new designs and affect economies. These boys of today are the men of tomorrow.

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Recognize this city? 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The locomotive turntable, roundhouse in the background. 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Another perfect scale copy. In the roundhouse, Eastern Line trains are completely serviced. Inspected, tightened, cooled, watered, sandboxes refilled. This engine has just been serviced. Another station on the line, Silver Creek, passenger train arriving. Over 50 members operate this model railroad, a hobby commanding nearly all their spare time. Here comes the New York Central fast freight, an exact scale copy of those running between New York and Buffalo. On the lower level, a local freight. Comparative speeds of these trains are to exact scale, too. The passenger train's ready to pull out. Right on schedule to the second. What a way to run a railroad. Using a miniature yard switching engine, a complete freight train will now be assembled. Mr. Russell Lockwood operating. Just as in a real freight yard, the old switch engine does the assembling, picking up loaded cars all over the freight yard, backing off past the switches to change track, then reversing. A slow process aimed at moving all the freight into one line on the makeup track. Past the switching point, the section will now reverse down into the makeup track. The switcher uncouples and goes for more freight cars. While the freight is assembled further, a word about who belongs to model clubs. Members include executives and clerks, salesmen and school teachers, garage mechanics and bank presidents. The switcher has already picked up another section. This too must back past the switching point and then reverse into the makeup track. Making up freight is a back and forth operation. Now watch some tricky switching. Let her roll.

There, that does it. Uh-oh, not quite. Seems to be something missing. What could it be? Mr. Lockwood seems to know. Our switcher certainly is after something. It must be down there by those ice houses. The yard engine sure is coming a long distance this time. Now we'll find out what he's after. Of course, the caboose. No freight's complete without a caboose. A locomotive, completely serviced, waits patiently while the caboose is coupled to the freight.

And now, the final step. The road engine leaves the roundhouse and starts moving up to head the freight train. The yard engine's work is done. Here comes our road engine. Now to back the engine to the load.

This braid is ready to roll. There she goes, the freight you saw assembled in the yard. So long, Caboose. Fine exhibition, Mr. Lockwood. You're a model railroader. Here's something really unusual. A model circus train, made by a former circus man. The circus train is authentic in every detail. Look at the animal cages. The show is on the road. If you've been wanting to run away with the circus, hurry. Here is a safe railroad crossing. See the warning signal flashing? All tracks clear for the mail train, New Haven Streamliner. This trestle, up in the mountain division, is so well built, it will support a full-grown adult. A 350 engine, drawing power from overhead wires. Fun and perfection are the twin objectives of the men who build their own rolling stock on this model railroader's dream come true. A steam locomotive on the mountain line. Not all model railroads equal this one, but this club's devotion to hobby is equaled wherever men run model trains. All over the world, in shops, in store windows, or in the cellar of the house, running them or just watching. The little trains that run on time hold never-ending fascination for millions of model railroaders.

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What? Some bitch. Good Lord, that one's live. Let me see about that one or

0: Paul, light that other lantern for me. Perfect. Absolutely perfect. Hurry up with that lantern.
1: Hey, Alan, I can't find the sail bag.
2: It's forward.
1: I looked, I can't find it.
0: Oh, Christ, I'll get it.
3: Hey, Paul.
4: Yeah?
3: This island doesn't smell so hot.
4: Well, that's because they probably don't bury the dead too deep.
3: This place is creepy. Are we really going to dig up a dead body?
5: That's what he said.
3: Sort of makes him a ghoul, doesn't it? Boy, that's typecasting.
5: Shh, he'll hear you.
3: So
5: you'll be an unemployed actress.
0: Paul, use this.

0: Well, I don't see any dead people.
1: Oh, the graveyard starts right up around that bend.
0: Where's the cottage?
2: Oh,
1: a few hundred yards from the graveyard. Say, Paul, I was thinking, since Terry's a new member of the company, sort of coming into her theatrical puberty, so to speak, I just might have to invoke the rule of primal juncture.
0: Primal juncture? What's that?
2: It means he gets to make it with me first. Sort of like the slave master breaking in all the new virgins, right?
1: Crudely put, but basically accurate. Well, Paul?
0: Well, you'll have to ask the virgin.
2: You're about 10 years too late. I lost it when I was a brownie to an Eagle Scout.
1: Oh, really?
2: Scout's honor.
1: How many merits does an Eagle Scout get for seducing a brownie?
2: I don't know. You'll have to check that in your Boy Scout manual under things to do in the woods.
1: Clever girl. Everybody grab your suitcases.
3: Hey, Alan, who's your travel agent, Count Dracula?
0: Wow, I feel like I'm on the Late Late Show.
3: I'd whistle past the graveyard, but my lips are afraid to be separated.
0: Gee, I wonder if Tab Hunter started like this.
4: Oh, I haven't laughed this hard since Granny got caught in the ringer.
0: There's a light ahead. What is it?
1: That's the graveyard.
0: What the hell are they doing with a street lamp out here?
1: This used to be a resort island.
5: Come on. Don't worry. They only drink kosher blood here. And all the vampires have their health cards, and they get inspected once a week.
6: You know, Alan, you're really weird. You ought to be in a wax museum somewhere.
7: Kneeling right under the guy in the black hood.

0: Well, there it is. Ulaloom, the sanctum of Satan. It's a set. You had it built.
1: It's a masterpiece. Vibrations are powerful.
2: Why the hell would they build a graveyard out here?
0: Oh, yes. A logical question, to which there is a logical answer. The island, you see, has a history, which I shall relate. But first, the 10-cent tour.
1: Which we get for only a quarter.
0: This area is the pauper section. All the corpses here were buried recently. The county just, levels off a section of ground, throws the stiffs in it, till the section is filled, levels off another.
1: You mean the people right under my feet were just put here?
0: They're hardly cold. And a more delightful gaggle of wretches you will never meet. Murderers, rapists.
1: There aren't any paupers buried in that section.
0: No, indeed there aren't. That is hallowed ground. Come, children. Uncle Alan's going to curdle your blood.
1: Uncle Alan already does. Turns my stomach, too. I hope these things are going to stay in the ground.
0: Not if I can help it.
1: Yuck.
0: Feast your eyes on one of the last vestiges of grace, one of the last flights of pure imagination, of unadulterated creativity.
3: It's a boneyard.
0: Boneyard? A boneyard? What a travesty! A sacrilege! A masterful reduction of the sublime to the commonplace. Only a truly ordinary mind, Jeffrey, could conceive such an idea.
1: It is kind of pretty.
0: Give me a moment. The magnitude of your simplitude overwhelms me.
4: Oh, what the hell's he talking about?
3: Humor him. It's an old war injury. I'll talk to him. Alan, is it your hemorrhoids again?
0: Your levity does not amuse me, Jeffrey. You're on sacred ground, my friend. A very font of evil. For in this very crypt lay a man whose malice appalled the gods, whose unrelenting thirst for vengeance inflamed the mind of Satan himself. Even now, demonic forces hover here, feeding upon the psychic force of that one act. Be still. Listen. Even now, their malevolent gaze may be falling upon you.
1: I don't care if their gaze falls upon me, as long as they keep their pea-picking hands to themselves.
0: Come, children. Stay in single file and take hold of one another. There are, things in the night, waiting for children who stray out of the light.

0: It's a good thing he's a director because, wow, what a bad actor.
1: I don't know. I kind of get the feeling something is following us.
0: Oh, what rot.
1: Could be. Could be rot.
0: Did you hear that?
1: Yeah, I think I did.
0: Oh, Brother Alan will love this.
2: I know I heard something. Wait a minute.

0: Well, we all heard it.
1: Evil entities. I told you about them.
0: Not evil entities, probably just one weird person.
2: What's the difference? We get a shotgun in here.
1: Paul, you can't scare off demons with a shotgun.
3: I don't care about demons. I just hope we haven't offended the leader of some hippie cult.
0: Oh, Christ, did you have to say that?
1: No, no, he's right. What a perfect place for a mass murder. How about this? A group of jaded young deviants, that's us, comes to a burial island to dabble in witchcraft, try a few spells, but we stumble onto some really sick cult, which follows us and along a deserted path until finally, in the middle of the night...
0: Oh, hell, I'm
4: leaving. Don't give him the satisfaction.
1: Oh, I'm just being realistic. I mean, they're having trouble all over the world with grave robbers, ghouls, people breaking into cemeteries.
5: But we're the grave robbers. Who's going to bother us?
1: Nobody. But demons. Come on now, children. It's late and we've got a lot to do.

0: cheerful.
1: Yeah, it has a nice homey feeling.
2: Better get used to it. It's home for now.
3: How long has this place been empty?
2: About 2 years. This door is pretty sturdy. Let's check the windows.
4: Who lived here?
2: Caretaker of the cemetery.
0: Where is he now?
2: In an insane asylum.
0: Oh, God, I'm afraid to ask.
2: No, it's quite ordinary, really. Killed his wife and 2 children. They found him babbling.
4: Why didn't they get another caretaker?
2: They did.
4: Hey, look, there's a woodpile. At least we can build a fire.
0: That's the best news I've heard all night.
2: In. Go ahead, Paul. Do your athlete thing. Crawl through and open the door.

0: spiders. Jesus, I hate spiders.
1: You scared the hell out of us.
0: Oh, sorry. Why'd you come around and I'll open the door?

0: Jeff and Paul, you bring in the trunk. And Jeffrey, then you build a fire in the fireplace, all right?
1: Not bad, not bad at all.
0: I suggest we explore the quarters while Jeffrey's building the fire. We may even come across a fuse box, who knows?
2: I suggest I sit by the fireplace until it's lit. You Boy Scouts go and explore.
0: Anya, why don't you tidy up? And Jeffrey, you repair that window, would you please? Paul, Terry, and I will ferret out the castle.
3: Hey, why don't we let Mighty Joe Karate repair the window since he broke it?
1: I'm going to ferret out the castle with the master.
0: Look.
4: Oh, God. Oh, this is getting worse all the time.
2: What is it?
4: Rats.
0: Well, if we come under siege and the supplies run low, rats do.
5: In your case, that would be cannibalism.
0: Let's check upstairs. Paul, get me that lantern, would you please?

0: Look, I shouldn't ask, but whatever happened to the other caretaker?
1: He hanged himself.
2: You shouldn't have asked.
1: In this very room, if I'm not mistaken.
2: Now, wait a minute. This is too much. You tell us the first caretaker murdered his family. The second caretaker hanged himself. I mean, it's like a grade B movie where the villain tries to drive his victims mad.
1: Oh, a villain. How flattering.
2: Do you have a large insurance policy on this company?
1: No, I'm bumping you all off as my contribution to good theater.
0: Terry and I are going downstairs.
2: This is beginning to look like the Lost Weekend.
3: You know what they say, a fire a day keeps those ghosts away.
2: Mm. Why would you want to keep them away? Wouldn't it be beautiful to be really in the presence of a ghost? A being from another plane?
4: You're serious.
2: Yes, of course.
3: Well, I don't know. I always heard that ghosts have a way of being downright nasty.
2: Oh, that's not true. What people perceive as evil in ghosts and spirits is only a reflection of their own malevolence and fear. People create their own demons.
4: That's not very original, Anya.
2: Something is going to happen tonight. I can feel it.
5: Oh, I wouldn't go in there, Anya. The place is full of rats.
2: Oh, they don't bother me. Rats don't mind people who don't mind them.
5: I'll have to remember that the next time I run into a rat.
0: Personally, I never met a rat I didn't like.
3: Yes, take a rat to lunch today. Show him that he's one of the bunch today.
6: All right, children. It's story time. Uncle Alan's going to chill your marrow and make you squeal and get all wet and get goose pimples. What the hell's a gun for?
7: Just in case any little ghosties try to break in here and gobble up my children.
3: Hey, you got silver buckshot in there?
7: No. But I've got this.
6: What is it?
7: What is it? It's the sorcerer's source box. The warlock's war chest. The conjurer's conjuration.
4: The nincompoop's knapsack.
7: If things get really desperate, I'll just have you reenact some of your past performances. Not even a thing from the blackest pit of hell could stand up to that.
5: What else have you got?
7: Oh, I've got many things. For instance, this. Banes to ward off evil entities.
2: Hey, Mr. Wizard. How do you get the litmus paper to turn blue?
7: Same way I get the egg into the Coke bottle, bitch. And this treasure of treasures. Here, Anya, hold that till I'm ready. Please.
3: What, pray tell, is that treasure of treasures?
7: Later, Jeffrey, later. First, my robe.
5: Oh, wow. Where can I pick up one of those?
7: On the other side of eternity, my dear.
4: Talk about my performances.
7: What time is it?
0: It's 11:30.
7: Perfect.
0: Perfect for what?
7: Midnight is the optimum time for any summation.
0: Wait a minute. Just exactly what are we summoning? I think it's about time the wizard came clean.
7: Oh, time the wizard came clean. You know, that's very poetic, Paul, in a prosaic kind of way.
0: Look, we may not be poets, but we do have a right to know what's going on.
7: But people speak. Little democratic action, eh? Well, let me remind you, my darlings, that this company is not a democratic enterprise. It's a feudal state. I rule it. I own it. I own you. The only difference between this feudal state and any other feudal state is that here the serfs, that's you, can quit any time you like. Anybody want to quit? Oh, the revolution is dead. Long live the

0: king. However, as befits a benevolent and loving ruler, I shall divulge all. Anya, the book. This is a grimoire, a book of ancient spells, descending in a direct line from the Druids and the old religion. It has spells, counterspells, conjurations, summations, and here is the spell I have chosen for our purposes. It details the simple steps and the simple words necessary to enable a master to call forth the dead from their graves, to bend their wills to his, and serve him always, in this world and the next. And this island meets the unique stipulations required for a summation. A consummate evil was committed here, a curse lies upon it, and there are fresh cadavers available and waiting for us. And it's nearly midnight, so I suggest we go and exhume our corpse.
1: Hey, Alan, how many years do they give you for grave robbing?
2: They hang you.
1: Suspended sentence, eh?
3: Oh, my God, is nothing sacred.
1: Ding dong, Avon calling.
4: I suppose Jeff and I are the burial detail.
5: Val can help you.

0: Orville Dunworth, 1929-1971. Oh. He ought to be right. Okay, this is the one.
1: So this is the lucky stiff, huh?
0: Okay, troops, dig in. Where's Anya?
2: She's back by the crypt.

0: Excellent. Well, let's see if anybody's home. Open up.
1: Hope he doesn't mind us dropping in like this.
2: Jesus Christ, is that for real?
3: God, I don't believe it.
1: Looks like Dracula.
0: Decomposition does strange things to people. Haul him up, Jet. Let's take a closer look.
1: You want me to touch that thing?
0: He won't bite you.
1: Well, I wouldn't bet on it.
0: Just lift him up to the rim, Jeff. Paul and I will haul him out.
1: Ah!

0: Roy?
1: Certainly, you crazy bitch.
0: You bastard.
1: Listen, Alan, this crazy man bloodied my nose.
2: Oh! Oh!
3: No.
2: Well, listen, it isn't funny. We were on the verge of a genuine tragedy here.
0: I peed my pants.
4: Listen, my nose is bleeding. That's blood from my body.
2: Listen, Alan, you didn't say there'd be a madman with an axe. Jesus Christ, that could have been seriously hurt.
0: You mean this was a gag?
5: No! No, Paul, these are two real ghouls. They just had a change of heart, that's all.
2: Yeah, we're trying to go straight.
0: I'd have used this on you. I peed my pants.
4: Medic.
2: Oh, good heavens. Mayhem. Carnage. Oh, this is really the limit. I mean, fun's fun, but really. Hush, darling.

0: I'm putting you in for a purple heart.
1: Is that Emerson? Oh, my God.
2: You've got a weird sense of humor.
3: Oh, come on. Let's give the devil his due. Very good, Alan. Get up, Jeff.
2: I peed my pants.
3: We all did. That was really masterful. How long did you take on this?
4: Emerson, Roy, and I came out here yesterday and set it up.
3: Bravo! Come on, Emma, let me see your makeup. Magnificent. How long did it take you?
0: Oh, I worked on it for about 3 hours.
5: Mine took 4 hours, but of course I was the lead.
0: Because you're stupid enough to let yourself be buried in a filthy hole.
6: How long were you in there?
4: About an hour. You can last several hours. Let's see your battle wound, Roy.
7: Oh, and of course the mad cultist killer who was stalking us was Emerson.
0: I cannot tell a lie. It was I and my trusty fangs.
3: Only a truly sick mind could have conceived such a plot.
6: Thank you.
3: And you, you little devils, you gave the best performance of your entire careers.
6: I peed in my pants.
3: Will you quit giving us a play-by-play of your flabby bladder?
0: My God, you should have seen the creature we took out of that hole. I nearly fainted. He's really dead.
3: He was probably a dishwasher. That's a far cry from robber barons and rape and demons. There are a bunch of plumbers and panhandlers buried out here. Pretty punk stuff to tempt Satan with.
4: Not quite so. I'm certain there are quite a few murderers and other assorted types that will please the master. Emerson, what time is it?
0: It's 5 of 12.
4: The witching hour. We have to hurry. He won't wait. What did you do with, what's his name, Orville?
0: He's over behind that tomb.
2: Wait a minute. The joke's over. Perry's scared as hell. I'm taking her out of here.
4: Have a good swim. And don't forget to drop your script off the theater when you get back.
3: It's okay, Paul. Scared me, that's all. I'm all right now.
2: Look, this has gone far enough, man.
3: Look, it's my job, too. I don't want to be fired.
2: You sure?
4: Now, why don't you stop? If I made her crawl in that coffin and spend the night with Orville, you wouldn't lift a finger to help if you thought it would cost you your job. And you know why? Because you're headed for the top. The new Brando. Actor. Stud. Bon vivant. All man bull. You know what you are? You're a slab of meat I hire to dress my stage. And I like my sides of beef to hang quietly in the corner until I need them. So why don't you just shut up?
3: Oh, I hate it when you get so sentimental and mushy like that. Of course they'll stay. They wouldn't miss a chance to see you square off with the devil. Or maybe eat a little crow when your performance gets a big yawn.
4: If we judge by past performance, I don't think I'll bore anybody.
3: You can't live old reviews. This is a new play. Let's get it on. What do you say, children? Would you like to see the maestro perform? Do you think we can take it? I'm not too worried. Jeffy?
8: I don't care. Give him hell. Anybody got a dry pamper?
3: Gentlemen?
0: As long as we don't have to dig him up.
4: All right, it's time. Go and drag Orville over here. Anya? Where's Anya?
9: She's abiding.
4: Anya, what are you doing now?
9: I'm gazing at the scroll of immortality.
4: Well, when you come to the end of a chapter, will you please crawl up out of that hole and get the book and the makings?
9: It's really much nicer in here.
4: Great. We'll make it for a weekend sometime, all right? Come on now, it's almost midnight.

0: Good. Good. He's magnificent. Look at him, Anya.
1: I wonder what he's thinking.
2: Jeff, get the candles.
3: Lift Orville up here. Okay, we'll prop him up against the crucifix. Bend his arms over the lateral.
4: My God, he's stiff as plaster.
3: Perfect.

0: Anya, the envelope. And what's in the envelope? They all asked breathlessly.
1: What's in the envelope, Alan?
0: Blood. The dried blood of an unborn infant, as called for in the Book of Spells. Now, don't worry. No murder was committed. It's just that every summation demands a sovereign ingredient or sacrifice. This is ours. Help me up.
2: Now we begin. Jeff, Paul, Emerson, and Roy, grab shovels. I want you to follow behind me and break the earth over the graves. Thus. I will go after and anoint them as prescribed. Go.
3: And after we do all of this, the dead are going to rise from their graves, right?
4: Thus spaketh the Master.
5: An oldie, but a goodie.
0: Silence.

0: did.
1: Jesus Christ! What is it?
0: Look. Hold this.
1: Oh, God. It's beautiful.
2: It's hideous.
3: The root broke it open.
1: This is a sign. They will rise. This is the sign.
0: Bull. The root undermined the coffin, that's all.
1: It's a sign. Anya?

0: Come.
1: What happened over there, Alan?
0: Never mind.

Kneel around the grave. Clasp your hands together in the inverted prayer, like this. Open your minds. Remove all doubt, but be on your guard. Let nothing take hold of you. Let nothing enter your body. From this time on, you must be silent. O great diviner, master of the three worlds, disciple who became master, lord of the netherworld, lord of night, prince of darkness, despoiler of light, diviner of powers, redeemer of passion, crucible of flesh, by the blood incarnate, by the flesh made proud, by the soul devoured of itself, by these words we do implore, by these deeds we do supplicate and call upon the grace of thee, Lord Almighty of the underworld, to release the souls of all thy servants who lie here unredeemed, to release them to serve thy servant, bending their wills always to his, thus to thine own. By the blood of babes unborn, by the inversion of the Savior, by the bond of thine own hand, we do entreat thee, deliver them up to us, to command in thy name, to serve our will and thine own. By Lucifer, Beelzebub, Mephistopheles, Arcanes, and all the underlords we do entreat, let them rise up, Spiritus, Aquitani, Salvete, let them rise up, Satan, God of all.

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0: You lose, Alan. 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Like all your creative efforts. 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And you know why? Because it takes an artist to deal with a devil. Not an insurance man with delusions of grandeur. Get out of the grave. Get out of the grave.

0: Dave Allen, let an artist show you how to call a curse down on Satan. Hail, Satanic Majesty! Hail, mighty master of evil! Tormentor of lost souls! Paragon of perfidy! Antichrist, vilest of the vile, respected foe of Jehovah and the Archangel, usurper, seducer, panderer supreme, hail! So what's with this little thing we're asking, huh? A few rotting corpses to serve our meager needs. So what's the trouble, hmm? You got the blood you were asking, right? You got Orville, right? You've got the warlock and his war chest, right? Is that a bargain, I ask you? A visit, first class. So where's the goods? Satan, you tweaker of puppy dog tails. You bilious bag of bombast, you paltry purveyor of potents, you half-witted halogen of horse manure, mighty master of evil! Ha! Your most terrifying trick is growing warts on old ladies' noses, scaring scarecrows, snitching buttons, ingrown toenails, corns, and chicken pox! That's your speed.
1: Very good. Oh, that was too much.
2: Bravo. Not bad.
0: It's a tie game.
2: Not quite. I've got another ace in the hole. Or, an ace out of the hole, I should say.
3: Oh? Mm-hmm.
2: It's party time. It's the shank of the evening. My friend Orville and I are having cocktails in 10 minutes at my island cottage. Strictly informal.
0: Wait a minute. You can't do that.
2: Oh, but I can. It's Orville's coming out party. He's been away for a long time. Orville's in the underground, you know. I'm sure he has many interesting things to tell us.
4: Alan, you're not really going to take that thing back to the cottage.
2: But it's his party. I mean, it certainly would be rude not to invite him to his own party.
4: We should show some respect for the dead.
2: Why? The dead are losers. If anybody hasn't earned respect, it's the dead.
4: A man has a right to some dignity even when he's dead.
2: Man. Man is a machine that manufactures manure.
4: Anya. We'll put him back. I think he'll like it. We won't embarrass him, will we, Alan?
2: Oh, not a bit. No. I'd be mortified. More than likely, Orville will shame us all.
0: You always seem to be holding the cards, Alan. Let's see how many more you have up your sleeve.
2: Okay. Jeff, you and Paul escort Orville back to the cottage. Carry him Roman style. Roy, you and Emerson stay here and fill in the graves, and then bring the trunk back to the cottage when you come.
5: Why do we get all the physical stuff?
6: Because you're such physical brutes.
2: Oh, and you better bring the caretaker back to the house with you.

0: it's customary to carry the corpse over the threshold.
1: Right.
2: Looks like the honeymoon is over.
1: Wrong. We're not even married yet. Oh, wait a minute now, let's see. Stand him, him, her, it. Stand it up.
3: You crushed his bouquet?
1: Correction, its bouquet.
0: It does have a very definite bouquet.
1: Careful, that's my bride-to-be you're talking about.
3: A perfect match.
1: And you, a holy man. Shame. Paul, you can be best man. Or should I say best corpse?
3: 10-1, it's a shotgun wedding.
1: Let's see. Family of the groom on the right, family of the corpse on the left. Val, if you don't mind. All right, who's going to give the bride away?
4: I don't know, but you better hurry.
1: Music.
3: La, la, la, la.
1: Begin.
3: La, la, la, la. La, la.
4: Dearly beloved, we are gathered here today to join together this man and this body in holy, well, not so holy, but it's okay, wedlock, more or less. Please repeat after me. I, Alan, take this body.
1: I, Alan, take this body.
4: Yeah, welcome to it. You deserve everything you're getting. To love, honor, and cherish, in sickness and in health, for richer or for poorer, till death do you part. And you better hurry, believe you me. And Orville, you go along with all of this? Well, then, by the power invested in me, by Ready Kilowatt, I now pronounce you man and whatever he is.

0: See if you can put some life into the party.
1: Which party are you referring to?
0: Down, Jeff. Okay, Big P, let's get the show on the road. What's the matter, big fella? Cat dower got your tongue? What a bunch of stiffs, eh, Orv? Well, that's all right. Just keep a stiff upper lip. Keep a stiff upper lip.

0: All right, pretty boy. You do it.
1: I can't think of anything funny to say.
2: That's because it's not funny. It's disgusting.
3: Disgusting? Do I disgust you, Miss Seducible Brownie? Why, this is just good, clean fun. Sure, check it out in your Girl Scout manual under Things to Do in the Cemetery.
1: Now, wait a minute.
3: Sit down, meat. You know, I don't think that Orville likes being called disgusting. I know that I don't like being called disgusting. Perhaps you shouldn't be working for someone so, disgusting. Hmm? Maybe I ought to just release you from your contract under the, disgusting clause. And also from my, disgusting clause. Hmm? Well, guess we'll have to dig up a new ingenue, eh, Orville? Got anyone you'd like to recommend?
2: No.
3: It's an immediate opening.
2: I didn't mean to start anything.
3: You didn't mean to start anything? Why did you then?
2: I was upset.
3: Well, now Orville's upset. I don't know. I'll see if he'll forgive you. What do you think, Orville? Want to listen to what she's got to say? Hmm? What's that? Very righteous of you. He will hear you.
2: I would apologize to you, Orville, but
3: He speaks. Oh, magnanimous. He says,

0: humor like yours.
1: You must please do not flatter him. That is so insulting.
2: Anya, care to join in?
3: You shouldn't treat him like this. Look at how beautiful he is, Alan, and how sad. We shouldn't hurt him or make fun of him. He won't like us if we do. He'll be angry with us. We should respect his beauty. There is great beauty in death. It shouldn't be defiled.
4: No, Anya. That won't do. That won't do at all. He wants to see more feeling. Real feeling.
0: I'm new to the company, sir. Naturally, I wanted to make an impression.
4: I don't think he believes you.
0: It's true, I really don't go for any of this, but I felt like I had to, you know, because I wanted to be accepted.
4: I don't think he believes any of that phony crap. Mm.

0: Harry.
1: I don't think he thinks you have any talent. I'm not sure that I think you have any talent.
2: I do, though. I do have talent when I have a good part and when I'm really in character. I do have talent.
1: A few tears. Well, that's a little more convincing. Next.
3: Stop it.
1: What did you say?
3: Listen. If we respect him, he'll respect us. Look, he's trying to tell us.

0: It's clay, that's all. Feel it. It's like a primitive hut. Clay pieces stuck together with splints of bone. That's all you are, Orville, old buddy. Clay. Mud.
1: Stop it! Stop it!
0: Orville's my friend. I'll do what I want with him. He's mine. I'm gonna take you home with me, Orville. And I'm gonna prop you up in my living room. And when friends come to call, I'm going to say, here's my good friend, Orville.
1: Stop it!
0: And when you finally fall apart, I'm gonna take your scraps and feed them to my dog. How about that, Anya? Am I showing enough respect for the dead?
1: Stop it!
0: And when he's nothing but bones, I'm gonna take him all apart and use him for bookends, or maybe a soup ladle, or a mobile. Anything that comes to mind.
2: Stop talking like that.
0: Why? I'm going to get a big kick out of it. And I'll tell you what I'll do. I'll take all the bones and I'll paint them and use them for Christmas decorations. Deck the halls with bones of Afrifa. La la la la la la la.
1: You don't know what you're saying.
0: I know what I'm saying, all right. Come on, Orville. Time for bed.
1: Let go of him! We didn't know what we were doing. We'll make up for this. I didn't understand before. But I do now. Oh, God! Please, forgive us! Please! You will, won't you? You will! You will!
3: Here.
1: No, don't touch it. Don't touch it. It's evil.

0: she feeling any better now?
1: Oh, I wouldn't say she's in the best of health.
0: You feeling better?
1: She seems calmer.
2: Look, Jeff, I think we ought to get out of here.
0: Do you think we can move her?
2: We've got to. She needs help.
0: Okay. I hope she doesn't get hysterical again.
1: We're all going to get hysterical if we don't get out now. And that's what we're going to do.
3: You're a great teacher, Orville. And a wonderful friend. And I think, in time, we may get even closer.

0: Hey, don't put the shovels up. We have to bury Mr. Hyde over there.
1: Listen, that thing smells.
0: Listen, we're not asking you to wear it. Just bury it.
1: Oh, God. Disgusting. What are you gonna do with it?
2: Just cover it with some dirt.
1: Oh, look at that ring. Isn't it fantastic? Oh.
2: Oh, they buried him without a right guard.
3: Oh!

0: Alan's gone. May I help you?
1: You never give up, do you?
0: I've only just begun.
1: We're leaving.
0: Oh, that's interesting. How are you going?
1: We're taking your boat.
0: Huh. Claiming the victory, eh?
1: That's right.
0: Are you going to finance your victory celebration with your unemployment checks?
1: It won't work, Alan. This time you lose.
0: Orville still loves me.

0: Christ!
1: Wait a minute. God!
2: They're coming! They're coming!

0: This is it. It is so good.
1: Wait a minute. Is this a joke?

stopped.

0: God. This is impossible.
1: Let me see.
0: They're just standing there.
2: They can't get in back there.
1: Good.
2: Oh, my God, look at those things.
1: Come on, let's check the back. What's happened?
0: I don't know.
1: I can't see. Give me the flashlight. Quick!

0: They're everywhere.
1: What is this? Why are they after us?
2: Man, I don't care why. They're trying to kill us.
1: Now, wait a minute. Now, we don't know that. Let's just use our heads. Maybe they just want to frighten us off.
2: What the hell are you talking about? For Christ's sake, man, look at Roy.
0: Roy.
3: Dead.
0: Dead? Oh, God.
1: They must have gotten Emerson, too.
3: What are we gonna do? What are we gonna do?

0: Are you all right?
1: Yeah. Okay, what are we going to do about this?
2: When I'm trying to get in here.
3: Well, we'll lock the door. Come on, we've got to check the other bedroom.
2: It's okay.
3: Look.
4: They're going to kill us.
3: Can't get up here. It's too high.
1: What are we going to do?
3: I think it's fairly obvious. Somebody's got to get to the boat and bring help. Look, we're trapped in here. If they found a way to get up to the bedroom, it won't be a long time before they're in here.
5: Well, what about the gun?
1: Look, we left it in the trunk back at the graveyard.
5: Yeah, well, they seem pretty slow. Why don't we try and run for it?
3: There are too many of them, and we don't know how many more of them are outside the light.
1: Look, if you could get them out front somehow, I could slip out the back.
6: No, Paul, please.
3: It's probably the only way. You think you can get by them?
1: You're going to have to go out the door and fight with them until they all get out front.
3: It should work.
1: Right. Let's do it.
3: All right, Paul. Let's clear the door.

Maybe Alan can get us out of here. This book. Isn't there a way of sending them back? A counterspell. Counterspell. A recitation for the dead. Recitation for the dead. Wait a minute.

0: Something's happening. Keep it up.
1: Return the ceremonial corpse to the grave.
2: God, we can't do that.
0: Read it.
1: Read the words as they are written and in the prescribed manner for these things.
0: Read it.
1: Prince of darkness, brethren of hell, masters of the fiery pit, hear the prayers of thy servants, we who have transgressed against thy might.
0: Something's happening. Don't stop.
1: And grant us pardon. Grant us leave. Release us from thy vengeance. Accept our vow that we shall nevermore transgress against thy awful might. And ye of the grave whose rest we have defiled, ye sleepers in the eternal night, obey the will of Lucifer, of Demogorgon, of all the lords of hell, if they should hear our plea, and grant us pardon, grant us leave. Seek not our deaths, seek not our souls. Obey the will of Lucifer, obey the will of hell. Return and sleep and walk no more.
0: It's working.
1: Return and sleep. Return and sleep. Return and sleep.
3: They're gone.
1: 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Listen.

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You can produce complex works of commercial and fine art in the classroom. 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

by nailing two short boards to a piece of plywood, forming a square corner. The commercial frame is used with a ready-made registration board. Special hinges attach it to the stretcher frame. The hinges have removable pins, so the stretcher frame can be removed for cleaning. Next, you'll need a material to be stretched on the frame. Many materials can be used to produce special textural effects. But the material should always have an open weave. Silk is the strongest, and therefore the most commonly used. There are two ways of attaching the cloth. The first is by stapling. Begin by placing a staple in the center of two opposite sides. Then staple toward the corners, stretching with a consistent tension. Place the staples at an angle and finish at a corner. For a smooth surface, tap the staples flat. The commercial frame comes with deep grooves on all four sides. Rubber inserts are used to hold the silk instead of staples. The silk is laid over the stretcher frame, and the inserts are hammered into the grooves. The silk is stretched tighter by driving the inserts farther into the grooves using half a hinge. You can use any blunt tool that approximately fits the groove. After the inserts are firmly in place, the excess silk is trimmed away. The strip of cardboard protects the frame. Trim the silk evenly about 3/4 inch in from the edge of the stretcher frame. Trim all four sides. The silk in both stapled and insert frames must be masked with brown paper tape about 2 inches wide. The tape prevents blotting during printing and also creates a place to pour the paint. Crease the tape along the inside edge of the frame. Wet the tape by pulling it over a damp sponge. The tape should overlap the screen at least 1 inch on all sides. Then apply an additional width of tape, flat against the screen itself on each side. Sponge away the excess moisture. Each corner is leak-proofed with a square piece of tape.

Finally, the bottom of the frame is taped. To keep pigment from building up along the edges of the tape, place the inside bottom tape about 1/8 of an inch in from the edge of the top tape. When the tape is completely dry, waterproof it by applying 2 or 3 coats of shellac. Be sure to coat the wood. The shellac should overlap onto the screen about 1/8 of an inch. This keeps pigment from seeping under the tape and loosening it. Clean drops and spills immediately, but be careful. Most solvents are extremely inflammable. Use a little solvent on a rag and rub the screen carefully until the shellac dissolves. When the shellac is dry, clean the screen with a damp sponge. This design, taken from Mexican folk art, will be reproduced by the paper stencil method. When the basic sketch is complete, decide on colors. Remember, you must use a different stencil for each color you wish to print. The stencil can be made from almost any paper. The most commonly used are tracing paper, butcher paper, and thin waxed paper. The areas for each color are traced on the stencil paper. Then, with a knife or single-edge razor blade, carefully cut the stencil. You may cut the stencil so that colors overlap in some areas. Your first stencil should print the major areas or background, and the later stencils should print the more detailed portions of your design. The 4 finished stencils with the colors that will be used to print this design. When you are ready to start printing, use a sheet of the paper you will print on to mark a registration corner. The corner can be made from scrap paper and is used to make sure each print will be in exactly the same place. The stencil is placed on a piece of tracing paper and lined up over the original design, which has been taped to the registration board. The tracing paper will be used for a test print, and the stencil will become stuck to the screen by the paint. The next step is printing. Use good oil or water-based paints. The squeegee must be a little narrower than the width of the screen. The nails extend beyond the frame width to keep the squeegee from falling into the paint. Use enough paint to cover the screen well. Pour it carefully onto the tape. Apply constant pressure and pull the squeegee at an angle. Turn the squeegee around and use the same edge for the second pass. If you could see the underside of the screen, you'd see the paint being forced through the open areas of the stencil onto the paper. Remove the trial print. The paint now keeps the stencil stuck to the bottom of the screen. Insert the paper for your first print and print as many duplicates as you wish.

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When you have completed printing the first color, remove the excess paint from the stretcher and put it back in the jar. Remove the screen from the registration board and clean it immediately.

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You may reuse a screen many times if you clean it carefully immediately after printing. When the screen is dry, insert your second stencil and make a test print. Be sure the first color is completely dry. Carefully line up the first print with a registration corner. For the second color, repeat the same printing steps as used for the first. Notice what happens when the stencils overlap and one color has been overlaid on another. After the screen is again cleaned and the second color is dry, we are ready to print the third stencil. This stencil adds color accents. The screen is again cleaned. The fourth and final stencil adds the finishing details, and the print is complete. The paper stencil method is the basic silk screen process. By changing the stencils and colors, you can produce unlimited variation. Why don't you try it with a design of your own?

0: Why, Muti, I'm a new man. Haven't you heard about the wonderful thing Dr. Weston did for me? He pepped up my pulse, gave me a set of vocal cords. You ought to see him. Take it from me, you'll never land a job the way you are. Let's go. Here we are.
1: Hello, Talkie. What's on your mind now?
0: Doc, my old friend Muti wants you to put him through the works.

0: Why, man, you still run on 60. We'll have to pep you up to 90. Open your mouth.
1: Yeah.
0: Back. Come right along with me. Now, Talkie, let's put on an act for him follow us through.

0: Inside this booth is a motion picture camera which is taking pictures through this window. We use a soundproof booth. When it's closed, it keeps the camera noise away from the microphone. The camera is operated by a motor which runs at exactly the same speed as the motor in the sound machine. Whew, it's hot in this booth. Let's get out on the set again, and I'll show how the sound is picked up by the microphones on the stage. Sound waves are picked up by this wonderful mechanical ear, the microphone, which is really a glorified telephone transmitter. This microphone changes the sound waves into electrical vibrations, which are amplified here and sent along these wires to the mixer room. The sounds from the stage microphones are mixed here so that the natural for the action in the production. Mr. Mixer sees the actors through this window and hears them only through this horn. Now that we've got the sound right, I'll show you how it's amplified. Get ready. The power from the microphones is amplified about 10 million times by these vacuum tubes, making the voice current strong enough to operate the machine that photographs the sound. Do you follow me? This is the machine that is used to record the sound on film. This sound film is traveling at the same rate of speed as the picture film in the camera booth. The light valve has two thin metal strings stretched across this tiny slit. On one side of the slit is a strong light, while on the other is a film moving at exactly the same speed as the picture camera in the studio. The greatly amplified voice currents passing through these tiny light valve strings move them closer together or further apart, thus changing the size of the slit. Therefore, the light varies as it passes through this rapidly changing opening, leaving a true photographic record of the voice currents on the film. Simple, isn't it? Huh? Now let's look at the films after they've been developed. Well, here we are. Here are our two negatives developed. The next step is to print these two negatives onto a third piece of film. We'll print the sound record first, and then the picture record. Here we have a completed sound print, and we are now ready for projection. This is the picture and sound projector. One motor drives both the picture and sound equipment. You see? Let me illustrate this with a simple diagram. This lamp illuminates the soundtrack on the film. The light from the lamp passes through the slit, throwing a very narrow line of brilliant light on the soundtrack. As the film runs past this light, the marks on the soundtrack cause the light to increase and decrease. This light, in turn, causes the current through the photoelectric cell to increase and decrease, thus reproducing the electric vibrations first created by the sound waves. The current from the photoelectric cell is pepped up by the amplifier, and then this amplified current is carried by wires along through the theater and down to the screen on the stage to connect with the loudspeakers. This is a typical layout of the stage set with two horns behind the screen. The receivers connected to the horns convert the electrical vibrations back into sound waves exactly the way the telephone receiver operates, so that while the picture is being shown, the sound which was recorded is reproduced in step with the picture. The screen is full of small holes so that the horns may be placed behind the screen to let the sound through. This gives the illusion that the sound is coming from the image of the speaker. Talkie, there goes your cue. You're next on screen, while Mutie can go try on his new voice.
1: Okay. Just a song at twilight. When
2: whoopee! I found my voice. Ha ha ha ha! Let me into that machine.
0: No, you can't go on now. Tucky's doing his stuff.
2: I can't, eh, Professor? Well, you just watch me.
3: Look here, Smarty. If you must stay on the screen with me, suppose we get together with a little close harmony. What do you say?

0: Once there was a king who never had any fun. All the king did, day after day, year in and year out, was complain to himself and to his court that he never had any fun. He was mean and bad-tempered to everybody and to everything. His court had no fun listening to him complain. In fact, no one seemed to have any fun. The castle was a very gloomy and unfun place to be, and the king was getting pretty tired of it. Then, one day, he had an idea. He ordered an attendant to go out and get the prime minister, which the attendant promptly did. The prime minister came before the king and said,
1: "What can I do for your majesty?"
2: "You can tell me why it is I never have any fun."
1: "Sire, you never have

0: any fun because you don't know what fun is. Very well, Welfus. Suppose you tell me what fun is, then perhaps I'll have some. Well, sire, I'm not entirely sure I can answer that question. Why not? It's like this, Your Grace. Fun is whatever is fun.
1: This succeeded only in making the king more angry than ever.
2: Get out, Welfus! And on your way out, send the court mystic in!
1: The court mystic oozed slowly into the throne room, wriggling his fingers and blinking his eyes and looking slyly about. At last he stood before the throne, awaiting the king's wish.
0: I wish you would stop oozing around, is what I wish. What I also wish is that you would tell me exactly what fun is. Ah, yes. Your Majesty, this I can tell you. Fun is to have merry amusement in the course of joking with frolicsome playfulness. Fun can be fun. But what to one is fun, to another is not. Maybe.
1: Well, at this point, the king had taken all the double talk he could stand.
2: Leave!
1: He said.
2: Get out!
0: It is my happiness to get out, Your Gracious Majesty. And may all your stars and planets smile upon your search for that which is fun.
1: It was becoming obvious to the king that if he was going to find out what fun was, he would have to go out himself and see if anything he did was fun. First, the king had himself locked in a barrel.
2: This is not fun.
1: Next, the barrel was dumped into the river.
2: Nor is this fun.

0: After the king was rescued and hauled ashore, he put on a dry king suit, a fresh crown, and set out upon his next deed. He was tied to the right front leg of the royal elephant. The royal cannon was fired. The loud royal bang so scared the royal elephant that he ran madly off into the royal woods, trumpeting all the way. Needless to say, the king failed to see any fun in that. Somewhere, something must be fun, he thought. On an impulse, he ran to the window of his throne room and jumped out. Was that fun, Your Majesty? No, Welfus, it was not fun. So it came about that a proclamation was posted in the kingdom that offered wealth and the king's daughter to anyone who could show the king something fun. It was the usual offer in situations of this kind. It was a good offer, but not entirely true. The king had wealth, to be sure, but he did not have a daughter. What he did have was the royal pet snail with which he was willing to part. The people were not at all fussy. They figured that with wealth, they could tolerate the royal snail. So, one after another, they tried to claim the prize. And one after another, they failed.
1: Is there nothing in this confounded kingdom that I can call fun?
2: Yes, Your Majesty, there is.
0: A hush came over the room.
1: Who said that?
2: I did, Your Majesty.
0: There before the king stood a little old man with a long beard.
1: Oh,
0: said the king.
1: What can I call fun?
2: Lean down, Your Majesty, and I'll whisper it in your ear. No one but yourself must know what I say.
0: So the king leaned, and the little old man whispered.
1: You're right. By George, he's right! He's right!
0: The next day, before the whole of the kingdom assembled, the little old man received his wealth and the royal pet snail. The crowd cheered, the little old man lived happily ever after, and the palace returned to normal at last. Which, dear friends, is where we came in. Day after day, year in and year out, all the king did was complain to himself. Never had any. He was mean and bad-tempered to everyone and everything. He never had any fun at all, he would yell. That, of course, was not quite true. For as the little old man had so wisely pointed out, the king did indeed have fun, but only when he was complaining about not having any and making everyone around him miserable into the bargain. But don't judge him too harshly, my friends, for a king has to have some fun.

0: You're bloody joking.
1: I'm deadly serious. This is one of the biggest orders we've ever landed, Bert.
2: What did you want me to do? Tell the road to
1: but
2: Simmons?
1: But the delivery date's bloody insane. We'll never get that lot out by the 25th.
2: There's no choice. We've got to.
1: Oh, you sales buds are all the bloody same. Why the hell couldn't you check with us first before making your crazy promises? Now, there is no way
2: now
1: we're
2: look
1: going...
2: look here, Bert. It's the 25th or nothing. They said if we can't promise the date, we can forget the order. I'm sorry, but that's final.
3: The 25th? Blimey, that's pushing it.
4: Well, that's the thing, George. I just don't reckon we can do it.
2: And I don't reckon we can turn it down.
5: I tend to agree with you, Charlie. In the days I was starting this firm, an order that size would have been way beyond our wildest dreams. I think this proves we're going places. I think we've got to do it.
4: But we're flat out already. There's the Barnett job and those three export orders.
5: I know, Bert, I know. But have a look at it. See how you can reschedule. Talk it over with Dave Willis. In the way you've got the best supervisor in the business there. He'll get it through for you if anyone can. Trust Dave. We both know he works ruddy miracles.
6: Trust Dave. That's what they all said. If the job's impossible or the schedule's ridiculous, leave it to Dave. He'd served his time, worked his way up, knew his tools, understood his blokes. And they liked him. You worked at a rate of knots, but it was fair dues and you took home bonuses to match. So now that the works manager had brought Dave their latest hot potato, there were no prizes for guessing what he'd say.
7: Yeah, well, bit of a bugger, isn't it, Mr. Vance? Still, if I can hold up on one of these other jobs, I reckon we can handle it.
8: Thanks, Dave. The old man said you're a bloody miracle worker. I can see what he's on about.
7: Crossed your mind. Rush job. Shop steward will reckon on highest average.
8: Yes, all right, fair enough. Just you sort it out with Eric and let me know, okay?
7: Okay.
9: Well, I don't know. You gonna time this job, then?
7: Sorry, Eric. No way. Too much rush on it.
9: What about bonus? Highest average.
7: Eric, you took the words right out of my mouth.
9: I knew you'd see it my way.
10: Oh, Bert! Everything okay on that new job?
0: Well, we're having a go. I've rescheduled to shove it in front of the other stuff.
10: Great!
11: No promises, mind.
10: Oh, I knew you could do it, Bert.
11: I said no promises. You realise it's going to take the rest of the day to set it up. We can't even start running till first thing tomorrow.
10: Oh,
11: the cliff.
12: Rather look at a bird myself.
0: Oh. Hey, come on, there you go.
13: Flip it all under the sun.
0: There you
14: go.
10: Get off!
11: What's it all about? Well, it's a good luck thing, isn't it? Engagement present, Sally give it to me.
7: I reckon you got all the luck, Cliff. Smashing bird yourself. Well, come on, you're gonna stand here all day then?
9: Sorry, but you have to clean this lot up first.
7: What do you mean?
9: All this swarf and stuff.
7: Christ, Eric. I know you're the safety rep, but we got a rush job on. Do me a favor.
9: I'm sorry. I can't have the blocks working in this mess. It's dangerous.
7: All right, look, I'll tell you what. If we can get this job started, I'll organize a tidy up while they're working, okay?
9: Okay. But mind you do.
7: Fred! Let's get all this swarf and stuff cleared up. Get Harry to give you a hand.

0: You know better than that, son. You're given goggles. For God's sake, use them.
1: You know, Dave don't always bother on a job like this.
0: Yeah, well, I do. You want to end up blinded?
2: They got well stuck into the job that morning, and progress looked pretty good. No mechanical bugs either, unless you counted the ventilation.
3: Eric! This bleeding fan still isn't working.
0: Oh, still? All right, I'll have a word.

0: It's not good enough, Dave. I told you about that plan 2 days ago.
1: Yeah, I'm sorry, Eric. You're quite right. It's down to me. I meant to ring maintenance. I'll do it now.
2: Dave, can you spare a minute?
3: You're a nutcase, you know that. You'll never afford a honeymoon in Spain. And not if we're going to have the dining room suite as well.
4: Yes, but look at the bonuses I'm getting, Sal. I mean, I'm on maximum average in this job.
3: No, love. Spain's a lovely idea and it's sweet of you. But really, if we've got any extra, we ought to be saving. I can see you're going to need a lot of looking after.
4: Yes, well, that is the general idea, isn't it?
3: It's a lovely idea. They, give you a bad time, did they? Over my present?
4: Well, sort of.
3: Never you mind. It'll bring you lots of luck.
4: Dave doesn't seem to think I need much luck. Not having got you, anyway.
3: I always did like Dave.
4: Yeah. I think he fancies you, you know.
3: Does he? I'm happy the way things are. You're my old bad Penny, and I'm stuck with you. And I love you, Cliff.

0: Well, not too bad.
1: Light. It's warm in here, isn't it?
0: Oh, Christ, I forgot. The fan's on the blink. I must ring maintenance.
1: You reckon we'll complete this lot in time?
0: Early days yet, Mr. Barnes. But I think we should. Barring accidents.

0: what, Dave?
1: Bloody well should be. It was me that told you. Yes, fine.
0: Yeah, sorry about this heat wave. I just got into maintenance.
2: Oh, yeah.
0: That's all right. I'm treating it like a summer holiday.

0: Now I'd be grateful, Mr. Barnes, if you keep everyone available. No.
1: From this moment, the law took over. The factory inspector's duty was to determine whether what they'd reported as an accident had been, in fact, a crime. An offence against the Health and Safety at Work Act. And as his searches and his inquiries produced fact after damaging fact, the certainty grew. The management of this company would face criminal charges. For they had failed in their legal duty to ensure safe and healthy conditions of work.
2: Well, I told the supervisor about it day before yesterday, and again today. He said, sorry, forgotten to ring maintenance.
0: And you say you complained of the state of the floors as well?
2: That's right. This morning it was. I said the lads couldn't be expected to work the way it was. It was risky.
0: Did he act on your advice?
2: Well, sort of. It was a bit of a sweep-up.
0: Were many of the men working with their coats unbuttoned?
3: Well, most of us. Well, I know I was. It was like an oven in here, see? Well, the fan's on the blink.
0: Do I take it you mean that the supervisor tended to force the pace a little?
3: Well, I wouldn't put it that strongly. Dave Willis is a first-class supervisor. He gets things done. But we had this rush order, and he said he reckoned it could be pushed through.
0: So you told them to reschedule the work and get it done somehow?
4: Well, yes, I suppose you could put it that way. But Willis knew the score so far as safety was concerned. He knew his responsibility.
1: Again and again, in the questions and the answers, Dave Willis's name was coming up. For he'd been the man on the spot. He'd seen firsthand the state of things on his own shop floor. A crime had been committed, morally at the very least. The supervisor had been party to it.
5: Come on, drink your tea.
1: When the shock had subsided, the inspector questioned Dave. The questions were polite. The tone was gentle. But it felt like the longest hour he'd ever lived.
0: Excuse me, I'm sorry to interrupt, but we found this tangled up on the machine. I thought you might need it.
5: We've been keeping him on his own.
1: It was some weeks before they'd let Dave visit Cliff. For the first days, he'd been on the critical list. Some of the steel swarf had lodged in the eye sockets, they said, and they'd had to operate.
5: But a bit of human contact, it can help, you know. Naturally, he's in a pretty low state. You do realize that he's blind, of course. So, you know, be tactful.
6: Isn't there any hope? His eyes, I mean.
5: Oh, none, I'm afraid. Have you known him long?
6: Quite a long time.
5: Well, he'll be pleased to have a visit. It's at times like this one needs one's friends, isn't it?
6: So.
5: Hello, Mr. Matthews. We have a visitor for you.
6: Hello, Cliff. It's Dave.
7: Dave? Oh, hello, mate.
6: How goes it?
7: Oh, you know, so-so.

0: lost. I'm sorry, Cliff.
1: Hey. Not your fault, mate. Besides.
0: What?
1: It's like the old joke, isn't it? Only hurts when I laugh.
0: Well, I just thought, you know, I'd pop along and that, and... Sally?
1: Sal? Sally? Is that you, love?
2: Dave Christ! Why?
3: It's almost uncanny how guilt carries its own unmistakable smell, filtering and spreading round a man's workmates and friends and neighbours.
4: Mr. Willis? Yeah? Excuse me, Mr. Willis. I'm from the Gazette. I wondered if you might spare a moment about that accident, you know? Thanks, Mr. Willis.
3: When you share out the blame for an accident at work, many different parties may qualify for some of it. The company is usually one.
4: What do you want to know, then?
3: And in this case, the victim himself was another, for working with an unbuttoned coat and a loose pendant, either of which could catch in machinery. Yet, like it or lump it, the supervisor is the principal person on the spot. Here on the shop floor, he is management. He shares the responsibility for seeing there's no dangerous litter, no faults in ventilation, no breaches of safety rules by the people under him. He doesn't even have to be called a supervisor. Any charge hand or foreman or manager in charge of any working area is subject to exactly the same regulations. It's part of his or her job, for instance, to help see that staff are trained in safety. So if someone took a fall over this, the supervisor could be riding for a fall as well. Not to mention a civil action for damages against the company. It's your duty to detect and report hazards. So if someone had got hurt by this one, you could be held to have failed in that duty. A forklift driver discards a broken pallet, and quite right too. But then he leaves it in a silly place. A fall over this could spell the downfall of his supervisor too. A canteen cooker thermostat, blocked by grease, fails. So a frying pan goes up. Who should have checked on cleaning and maintenance? You guessed it, the supervisor. And are the staff trained in the use of fire blankets and extinguishers? If not, then a part of the blame could be yours. Your staff may rely on long practice to know one dangerous chemical from another, but correct containers clearly labeled are the only method known to a court of law. When haphazard habits of any kind are allowed, the supervisor must share the blame for allowing them. It may seem unfair at times, but there you are. The law is crystal clear on your duty to do everything reasonably practicable to ensure health and safety at work. The ultimate responsibility belongs, of course, with senior management. Yet you, as the management representative on the spot, share that responsibility when it comes to training in safety, to enforcement of safety rules, and to the correction and reporting of any health or safety hazard. The factory inspectors, mind you, are fully aware that the supervisor has only one pair of eyes. But if you fail to use them with reasonable care, then they have their duty to enforce the will of Parliament.
2: Steps coming up, Mark. Yes, right. About five of them. Right, you got it?
3: Cliff finds people very kind. Trouble is, he begins to wonder whether Sally isn't just being kind as well.
1: Sal?
2: Yeah?
3: He keeps on saying, you mustn't feel you're tired, love, and she laughs and says, don't talk such nonsense.
2: Oh, come on! Really, love, don't be so stupid!
3: But then he says it again and again, and then, naturally, she starts to wonder.
2: Oh, for Christ's sake, just leave off!
3: And then they have little rows, and people overhear them and say what a hell of a basis for a marriage.
2: Yeah.
3: Mightn't it be better all round if they called it a day?
2: Well, look, you know, I'm getting a bit tired of all this martyr bit. Well, I mean, you know, what are you trying to say? You know, because

0: I mean, look, if you're trying to want to get rid of me or something, well, why don't you just come out with it and say it?
1: The firm's case comes to court on Tuesday. Probably there'll be a hefty fine. In the worst cases, they can send people to prison. But Dave's in his own kind of prison already. And the bars are all memories. Good old Dave. He gets things done. He gets us the bonuses. Leave it to Dave. He works miracles. Trust Dave.

0: In 1968, at the height of the war in Vietnam, 14,000 Americans were killed and 46,000 were wounded. That same year, another 14,000 Americans were killed. But those lives were lost right here in the United States because those American men and women were killed at work, on the job. Another 2.5 million American workers suffered disabling injuries. That's 54 times the number of people we had wounded in Vietnam that year.
1: All right, the subcommittee will be in order. Now, this morning, we're continuing with our oversight hearings to the Occupational Safety and Health...
0: In an effort to stem this tide of injury, disease, and death, Congress created the Occupational Safety and Health Administration in 1970. In creating OSHA, Congress affirmed the right of every working man and woman to safe and healthful working conditions.
2: They have not only the right to expect, it's the law that they should be able to go to their work in the morning, give the employer so many hours for so much money, and be able to go home to their family that night the same way they walked in the door that morning.
3: As an employee, you have a responsibility to your employer to give him an honest day's work and to make money for that employer. That's what you're paid for. By the same token, that employer has a responsibility to you, not only to give you a salary, but to ensure that you don't get killed on the job. It's his premises. It's his responsibility. Nobody else's.
4: If I feel the job's unsafe, I won't do it.
5: Would you sell me your legs for $10,000? You know, it's, it comes down to that. Which is more important, money or your health?

0: Health and safety hazards are found throughout American industry, in virtually every occupation. One of every four American workers is exposed to known health hazards, and it's been estimated that one-third of all cancers are work-related. Dust, gases, and fumes found in the workplace cause skin and lung diseases, heart problems, nervous disorders, and can even cause workers to become sterile or to have children with birth defects. One out of six Americans is exposed to hazardous noise levels on the job, noise which can cause permanent hearing loss.
1: You know, it'll happen and you never realize it's happening to you. You start losing your hearing and never realize it. When you go home, you have to start, I know myself now, I turn my television set up louder than what I did when I wasn't working in the mill, when I was just going to college. I turned it up a lot louder now than what I did then.
2: When you come out of the mill, you go in the work in there, and you get on the outside, you can't hear for 2 hours.
1: At night, you can lay down and hear them looms are running at home. You know, when you lay there by yourself, everything gets quiet. You can actually hear the looms running, and you're 10 miles away from them.
0: Once OSHA has learned of a workplace health or safety problem, it often turns to NIOSH, the National Institute for Occupational Safety and Health, to do the scientific research necessary to control the hazard. This research provides the groundwork for OSHA's standards, which are formal regulations that specify safe working

0: procedures or limit the amounts of dangerous chemicals to which workers can be exposed.
1: Enter, in, out, up, and equilibrate.
0: After NIOSH has completed its work, OSHA makes its proposed standard available to the public for comment and revision.
2: Then one of the more dramatic parts of standard setting occurs. There is usually a public hearing. These public hearings provide an important opportunity for individuals concerned about the issue the standard deals with, affected industries, employers,
3: U.S. Steel Corporation is
2: labor groups,
3: informing these individuals that they do have compensable lung
2: public interest groups to come before the agency and offer their views.
4: However, I do not agree with OSHA's selection.
2: The record of that public hearing is an important part of the information that OSHA ultimately relies upon in deciding what is the appropriate standard to set dealing with that hazard in the industries in which it arises.
0: After the public hearings, OSHA sets a final standard, which all affected employers must obey. OSHA has a staff of compliance officers in the field to inspect workplaces and make sure they meet the standard. Accompanied by representatives of both the employer and the workers, the inspector observes work practices and material handling, takes noise measurements, and may attach instruments to workers to measure their exposure to airborne substances.
5: Are there any of these
0: The inspector tries to get an accurate understanding of the workplace by talking with both the employer and individual workers.
5: Then it wouldn't make any difference who I sampled?
6: No, I just got one.
5: I'm Chris Short from the Occupational Safety and Health Administration.
7: We do have the right to interview employees privately, and we do insist on that. We like to talk to the employees to get a good feeling of what the employee feels are the hazards there, what types of processes may be going on at a different time than we're there, whether the employee has any health problems.
0: OSHA's work doesn't end with the completion of the inspection. The point is not simply to find hazards or to penalize employers who violate OSHA standards, but to work with employers and workers to correct dangerous conditions. That's exactly what happened at the Canton Textile Mill in Canton, Georgia. In the textile industry, the major health hazard is cotton dust.
8: Cotton comes into the mill in big 500-pound bales. Now, unfortunately, this bale consists of not just the raw cotton, which has to be spun into yarn, but leaves and dirt that's accumulated in the harvesting process. And these leaves and dirt break into very fine dust in the process of opening the bales and the early operations of carding the fine fibers and spinning the yarn. As a result, there's a very fine dust emitted and that exists in the air in the cotton mill. It causes people to cough and it causes breathlessness. And eventually, after long exposure, it causes total disability due to what is popularly known as brown lung disease, technical name being vicinosis. Disease of the lungs, which is crippling, and ultimately can cause early death.
0: OSHA had adopted a standard to protect workers from brown lung disease by limiting the amount of cotton dust in the air. But in 1973, some Canton workers felt their plant wasn't meeting the standard.
9: The cotton dust was bad, and you couldn't see when you opened the doors. It all fogged in your face, and you can't breathe in it.
10: I go in there, and when I come out, you could tell it. You could feel the tightening of your chest, you know. And it take you a while to breathe, you know, get your breathing back normal.
11: You worked in there a while, just feel like you'd been eating dirt or something.
0: One of those workers complained to the local OSHA office and asked for an inspection of the mill.
12: We were there as a result of a complaint and about these conditions and found them to be true and cited them for these and gave them a period of time to abate. We felt like that they could come into it in a relatively short period of time by improving ventilation. And we gave them 6 months to correct the first violation on the cotton dust, but they were unable to do that.
13: Our first attempt at dust removal equipment was one where we spent about $200,000 and it didn't bring the dust level down.
0: Since the company couldn't meet the OSHA standard in the time permitted, they asked for, and OSHA granted, a series of extensions.
13: Each of our abatement periods, as I remember them, was for a year's extension from the original. I think we were granted a 1-year abatement to take corrective steps, and we moved.

0: moved as rapid as we could. We're not able to meet conditions. We asked for another one and so forth.
1: About this time, the workers' union challenged these delays.
2: The OSHA did approve an additional extension of 1 year for the company to meet the standard, making it the fall of 76. Well, before that fall of 76 came around, we were determined to see to it that no additional delays occurred.
1: The disagreements between the company, the workers, OSHA, and the union were finally resolved when the company came forward with a new plan to meet OSHA's standard.
2: And this plan was different from the old in that they specified exactly what machinery they had intended to buy. They provided a guarantee by the machinery manufacturer that if this equipment were installed, the cotton dust standard would be met.
1: The installation of the new equipment produced dramatic results.
0: As a result of what we've done, it appears that we can conservatively say that we have improved our dust conditions by tenfold or possibly 15-fold.
2: This case is important in that it demonstrates what can be done when you have an active local union that is aware of its rights under the law, and the coordination of the international union and the local union to assure that the workers get the rights vindicated.
3: OSHA made all the difference in the world. If these companies didn't have someone to set standards they have to go by, they would just do what they want to. That's the best thing that happened to the working people when OSHA came involved.
1: It cost Canton Mills almost $1 million to reduce the levels of cotton dust and meet OSHA's regulation. But by doing so, the company has protected the health of its workers for many years to come.
4: Very often, in concentrating on the apparent cost of achieving the regulation, we lose sight of the cost of not regulating at all. In the case of cotton dust, for example, there are 40,000 documented cases of respiratory disease caused by exposure to cotton dust in the textile industry. That is a tremendous expense, not only to those workers and their families, but to society as a whole.
2: Workers are being injured. Workers are being diseased. They're losing their livelihood. They're having to have medical exams, medical care, which is very expensive. These costs are being borne by the workers who are the victims of occupational injuries and diseases, and society in providing medical care and relief for these people who are impoverished as a result of their victimization.
4: But certainly the Congress decided as a matter of national policy, it's more appropriate to place the cost of protection on the employers who give rise to the exposure in the first place than to depend upon society to bear the cost of illness and injury.
5: We have here at United Foundries made every effort to try to clean the foundry up. We've got a great deal of money invested, but now that the investment's there, it really doesn't take that much to operate it.
1: A lot of companies recognize that a safe and healthy working environment makes good business sense and make every effort to comply with OSHA regulations. In the foundry industry, workers face a number of health hazards, including airborne dust and dirt, which can cause severe breathing problems.
5: In general, the foundry industry is an extremely dirty industry. It's heavy industry. We deal with sand and moisture, all the things that make dust and dirt, and of course the molten metal, which makes heat.
6: We used to pour them on a fourth floor, and now we have what we call econ machines. They're automatically go on trays, the trays go around inside the machine, and they have an acid pollution that kills the smoke, and also a baghouse which collects the dust, which pollution also takes some of the dust into it, and it's way down the dust compared to what we used to have. We used to have a real tectonic floors, you know.
5: Probably the foundry industry ran the greatest portion of 5,000 years without any basic changes. With the advent of OSHA, the majority of foundries were forced into a compliance situation as far as pollution control goes. We chose to make that change at the time that this compliance was required, and we are in compliance now. It keeps us legal, it makes us a better neighbor, and it certainly improves the environment in the plant. And in doing so, we have literally reduced our turnover, our labor turnover, to zero. This has probably been the largest and the best side effects of the money that we have spent. And our absenteeism is virtually nothing. And as such, we are not constantly retraining people, and we don't have to carry a much larger staff to substitute for the absenteeism.
1: The Dana Corporation in Reading, Pennsylvania, manufactures and assembles automobile and truck frame parts. Before the parts get to this welding operation, they are shaped by these stamping machines, machines that can easily crush a hand or cut off a finger. Such injuries are often blamed on the workers themselves for having their hands in the machine at the wrong time. But OSHA regulations have required the use of redesigned machinery that has virtually eliminated these kinds of injuries.
7: Well, when I was a kid, used to hear they used to call this the butcher shop. People used to lose fingers, hands, and well, there's quite a few people you walk through the shop down there that are missing fingers.
8: Well, they just hit the button and the press come down and went up, and the man on the other side of the press, he took the piece out. But you never know when it was going to repeat, or the guy on the other side of the press, he may forget what the other guy is doing. He might hit the button and his hands are in the press. He had two buttons, and the only way the press should get on if every man working that press had each hand each button.
1: To encourage the kind of solutions to problems we've seen at Dana and United Foundries, OSHA has established a consultation program that's provided free of charge. While the consultants are funded by OSHA, they work directly with the employer at his place of business, pointing out hazards present in the workplace and offering advice on correcting them. The consultants' files and report to the employer are kept confidential. This information is never disclosed to OSHA enforcement personnel unless the employer refuses to correct a serious hazard.
9: I've used them many times for consulting purposes, and it's a way of getting an answer. Why wait? If you have a problem now, you want to get it solved now. You don't want to wait until somebody gets hurt or you get cited for it.
10: We have worked with OSHA, made a real effort to draw on their knowledge and their background and their approach so that when we do something, we do it once. There's no sense of doing something and then finding out you're not in compliance because you intend to spend the money anyway.
11: If in a nutshell, there's anything we're trying to do is to get you a basic understanding of occupational health, the terms, the jargon, so that you can know to ask good questions and to know when you're getting bad answers.
1: OSHA also funds education and training programs for workers, like this class at the New York City Central Labor Council.
12: Many people have described the Occupational Safety and Health Act as primarily a piece of worker rights legislation. There is the right to file a complaint about safety and health hazards in the workplace and to remain anonymous to minimize the possibility of reprisals or discriminatory activity as a result of exercising that right. There are specific protections against discriminatory action being taken against employees for exercising their rights under the act. There is the right to accompany OSHA inspectors on the walk around of a plant. We believe that there are also rights of the employee to know what the hazards are in the workplace and the effects of those hazards.
11: Okay. Can you think of an example of something that's breathed and causes a cancer or a serious illness somewhere else in the body?
13: What?
11: Carbon tetrachloride. Okay, chlorinated solvents like trichloroethylene, perchloroethylene, carbon tet.
12: Most of the health standards which OSHA has issued since 1971 have dealt with substances which pose a cancer risk to workers.
14: Particularly since World War II, there's been thousands and thousands of chemicals put on the marketplace, most of which have not been tested as to their hazardous nature. The National Institute for Occupational Safety and Health puts out a registry of such chemicals and have listed over 20,000 as being toxic.
15: Keep-on was very thick in here. It was, you couldn't see through it. It was more like a fog. The keep-on was all over the working area, all over the break area.
14: I was asked to assist in the investigation of the keep-on incident in Hopewell, Virginia.
15: It was just virtually impossible for anybody to walk in the plant and go straight through and come back out without getting keep-on all over.
14: As part of the investigation, I interviewed those employees who were affected.
15: I'm on medications to try to help the tremor in my voice and the tremor in my hands and limbs and things like this. But this is the only thing they can treat, is this symptomatic treatment.
14: I came to realize how important our work was, industrial hygienist work was, by looking at the employees, realizing that